0: our community safe. Firefighter Daniel Foley of the FDNY exemplified that service and sacrifice. Foley joined the FDNY in 1998 and served with Rescue Company 3 in the Bronx. After September 11th, he spent months at Ground Zero searching for victims, including his brother, firefighter Thomas Foley, who was killed in the attacks. After battling pancreatic cancer, linked to his time at Ground Zero, Daniel Foley passed away at 46 years old. He is remembered as a great firefighter, a loving husband to his wife, Carrie, and a father to their five children. Join Tunnel to Towers in honoring heroes like Daniel Foley and supporting the families they leave behind. Donate $11 a month at T2T.org. That's T, the number two, and then T.org.
1: U.S. Immigration and Customs Enforcement arrested nearly 50,000 people in July, the highest single monthly arrest total during the second Trump administration, according to new figures. Reporter Bernie Bennett has details.
2: The July arrest tally of 49,571 marks a 15% jump from 43,021 arrests a month earlier and a 70% increase from 29,241 in February, according to government data provided by ICE to the Deportation Data Project based at UC Berkeley and UCLA. The agency has increasingly relied on state and local law enforcement partners who are assuming immigration enforcement duties. Bernie Bennett reporting.
1: NASA made history with today's launch of powerful new telescope. The Nancy Grace Roman Telescope rocketed into space from Cape Canaveral, Florida, aboard a SpaceX Falcon Heavy rocket at 7:26 this morning. Breaking news and analysis at townhall.com. Juul is updating its vaping device.
3: The Food and Drug Administration is giving Juul Labs permission to sell an updated version of its vaping device. It includes an optional age verification system designed to prevent use by anyone underage. Juul plans to market the new device under the brand name Juul 2, along with updated versions of its tobacco and menthol-flavored cartridges. In 2019, the company discontinued several flavors, including mango, mint, and cream, that drove most of its sales, but were favored by teenagers. Juul says any new flavors will be targeted to adult nicotine customers. Ed Donahue, Washington.
1: Wildfires continue to burn near California's Big Sur. The fast-moving Plaskett fire has grown to 8,000 acres, and it remains uncontained and has forced evacuations south of Monterey. Fire crews are protecting homes while the nearby timber fire has already scorched lots.
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0: One of these men is a highly respected New York attorney, Lucas A. Ferrara. The other is a self-proclaimed man of the people, known as Mert Roberts. Their aim is to discuss the hottest issues impacting our city, state, and nation. 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
1: Ah, and pray tell, what is the name of that one, Alex?
2: This is called Soul Arcade by Tavaro.
1: I see what you did there, Alex. That's as in S-E-O-U-L, the Korean city. Very smart.
2: We're having a little soul tonight.
1: Yep. Well, that happens to take us right into one of the sharpest foreign policy controversies of the last few weeks. And I'm talking specifically about President Trump's order to substantially reduce our annual joint military exercises with our friend, or at least our former friend, South Korea. Now, this is not abstract. This is about a 73-year-old alliance, Mert. 28,500 American troops are still stationed on the peninsula, a nuclear-armed North Korea that just test-fired missiles again, and a president, who says he has a quote-unquote very good relationship with Kim Jong-un, while publicly punishing an ally for saying no thanks on Iran. You heard that whole story, didn't you, Alex? I mean, you brought it up the other week when we were on air.
2: Not only did I hear about it, I'm infuriated about it. I
1: mean, yeah, it really bothered you. Well, why was that, Alex?
2: Because they would not help us attack Iran, and so what does Trump do? Well, if you're not going to go along with us, we're going to reduce helping you. It's such a bad way to run foreign policy, though.
1: It was retaliatory. Do you think that that was a smart move on Trump's part, though, to align with a regime that that believes in killing its people and the use of nuclear weapons as opposed to our ally down south?
2: Oh, I think it was a bad move. And not only that, you're talking about a country that has literal weapons tests landing there, right? The ballistic missiles that North Korea tries. I mean, this is very frustrating, and I don't like this part of Trump's presidency, where he cannot really help out someone who doesn't disagree with him. That is his real character flaw.
1: It does suggest a problem. I mean, this is what he wrote, Merton, and you can chime in on. On August 16th, the president posted this on Truth Social. Here it is, word for word, okay? Based on my very good relationship with Kim Jong-un of North Korea, I am not happy with the fact that the United States has long ago agreed to participate in joint military exercises with South Korea. These exercises are not only costly, with much of these costs paid by the United States of America, he puts in as usual, but send a signal that is totally inappropriate and hostile to a country that, as long as Donald J. Trump has been president, has been unthreatening and respectful. Therefore, based on the fact that it is too late to cancel, I have instructed Secretary of War Pete Hegseth to substantially reduce the joint military exercises. Come on, Mert. Really, is this an appropriate response from the President of the United States?
3: Well, listen, I'm going to go out on a limb and say this. Military strategy given to the American public, which indirectly means it's given to the world, isn't 100% detailed and accurately reported. So I'm assuming that whenever they have a strategy or they have a plan, that they're not giving us all the details for security purposes. So the concerns you have, I don't have those concerns, because if you know that North Korea or whatever enemy out there that we seem to be buddying up with, if you know that this person is an enemy of the United States, I can only imagine what those within those walls know about these entities that you may have concerns about. So it doesn't trouble me in the ways that it troubles you. Now, if you were speaking from the perspective of a advisor, a political strategist, somebody who's trying to advise somebody on how to run a campaign, I would be on your side, because I would say that's dumb. But once you are elected and you see all the files and you see all the information, the correct course of action might be something that the regular person might not understand. So you two might just not understand what's going on here.
1: We don't know the truth. Well, is that possible?
3: You might can't handle the truth.
1: That may be true. Yeah, that's right. Yeah, Tom Cruise.
2: I thought the main thing was the Iran situation.
1: I think it sends the wrong message to an ally. South Korea has been an ally something like 72 years, as I was saying earlier, and North Korea has not been such a great partner. And I think it sends the wrong message to say, okay, we don't care about our ally as much anymore. So, wink, wink, I'm on your side. I don't see how that serves
3: our
1: purposes here.
3: I'll say this, and it's very believable that sometimes we fall out with our friends because something happens. There could be
1: a
3: situation.
1: Well, it's happening every day with Canada, for example. Right. Come on. Yeah.
3: Yeah, so you have situations where we no longer see eye to eye, but maybe it's a situation that, like you heard with Canada, the guy of Canada said, hey, we're just going to wait it out 2 years and hopefully...
1: Yeah, hopefully he's gone. Yeah, that's right.
3: So you could have a situation where... Others of our allies might have that same perspective. They might not be playing ball with the United States because they don't like how we're doing things. So they may have this approach of, we're just going to wait a couple years and then we'll get back to business. But we don't like how you're doing things, so we're not going to play ball. And you could have that situation. And that is a situation where you should be concerned. But I have a feeling that the information and the strategies that we're deploying are for the benefit of the United States, so I'm not concerned. But the optics, if what you guys are saying is true, the optics don't look that good.
1: Amen. I think they're horrible. Alex, don't you think? Bad for Trump.
2: Oh, this is, and it just keeps getting worse every day in some aspects of the optics. I mean, Secretary of War Hegseth is not really in the public now. How'd that happen? You know, like, all of this stuff is adding up. And you want to talk about this politically, this will cost him the midterms. Again, another thing that will cost him the midterms, the moment everybody seeing him not aligned with our allies, will cost the GOP the midterms. I'm making that prediction here.
1: Oh, I'm not sure I agree with that, though. I'm not sure. What do you think? Midterms, Mert? I think Alex may be over the top on this one.
3: When it comes to Donald Trump and his administration, I don't believe they have an interest in the midterms. This is his last term. This is the last possible opportunity he has to be president. So he has already done all he wanted to do. He can no longer be president again. So the people in this country who were once allies realize that, and now they may see an opportunity to go against Trump. So I don't feel like Trump has a true interest in how the midterms go one way or the other. I don't consider the MAGA movement to be a part of the traditional Republican movement. It just happened to hijack it for the last 10, 12 years. But I don't really feel like beyond Trump that the MAGA movement will be a dominating force. I think Trump and his people will retreat and then traditional Republican values will emerge once again. So these midterms are of no consequence to Trump. And it's very obvious to me, because why would you go after all these things that we hold dear, like our relationship with Canada, and continue this war in Iran? If you cared about the Republican Party, you would not do that, because it doesn't look good.
1: Well, we'll see. We'll see. I mean, look, Senator Jack Reed, he's the top Democrat on the Senate Armed Services Committee. He did not hold back. He has a great quote, and Mert, Alex, I'd like your reaction to it. This is what he said. This is another inane, haphazard decision by President Trump and his chaotic administration. When President Trump cuts military exercises to flatter a dictator or punishes a South Korean, South Korea, for declining to join a war, he started, of all our allies and adversaries, they think that America's commitments are negotiable. Kim Jong-un has won a propaganda victory, and South Korea, one of our strongest allies, has been punished for no reason beyond Trump's ego. And here's his final point. China and Russia are watching how easily this president abandons American allies, and they will remember it the next time they test us. And isn't that the problem? Isn't that the overarching problem?
3: Well, listen, that whoever that guy is, it sounds nice, but let's just think about what Russia is all about. Russia is all about stabbing you in the back. Look what they're doing to the Ukraine. So if you are an ally of Russia, do not for one second think that their word is bond. You have a better chance of dealing with the United States than Russia and maybe China. Because you see how these two locations treat their people. So even though it's a Democrat saying this, and I'm a Democrat, you would think that I would side with this individual. But that's not how I think, because I look a little bit deeper and I understand, Democrat or Republican, you have to negotiate with everybody. You cannot assume friendship with anybody who is not American, because they could all flip. They could all be doing deals behind the back of the United States, and there could be good reasons for turning your back on said allies, because things change all the time. You know, all these chips and all these resources that we're always talking about now, especially with these data centers and AI and all this stuff, is creating a dynamic where certain areas might have all the resources, and you might be trying to buddy up to China, who can manufacture your chips for you. You might try to buddy up to a Russia who might try to produce this stuff for you and get you a nice little discount. And the United States might not be in a power position. So you have to remember stuff like that when you're speaking to the people, because you have to be honest. The United States has to negotiate just like everybody else. And if South Korea...
1: Right, but you don't send mixed messages to our enemies. And Kim Jong is not a friend, that's for sure. Look, is there something unhealthy going on with the president? I mean, we've talked about this before, and I think this begs repeating. And, you know, analysts note that Trump has a fascination with authoritarian leaders, not just Kim Jong-un. It extends to Putin, Xi Jinping, you know, China's president, and others. So while it's not a clinical syndrome, but there is, psychologists describe a pattern. Trump tends to gravitate toward leaders who embody the kind of power he wants, that he admires. Dominance without dissent, institutions bent to this personal will, and a political culture where strength is measured by fear rather than consensus. What is this obsession with that kind of power?
3: Well,
1: it is unseemly. It's unseemly.
3: I'll say this. When you see all the products that we have that come from China, I can understand why Donald Trump would prefer to do business with dictators, because dictators can get things done. They don't have to go through red tape. They don't have to jump through loopholes. And it's to the benefit of the United States to be able to go to China where they can work in subhuman conditions, because the government supports it. They just want to have people doing business for their benefit. They're not interested in their people's survival or their comfort. So it makes doing business for the benefit of America, it makes it a lot easier than having to negotiate and do everything and all this red tape and jump through all these hurdles. So in a business sense, it's like hiring illegal immigrants, which we have a problem with in this country. You don't have to worry about a lot of things when you do business with illegal immigrants. That's why we have that problem in this country, because a lot of people don't want to deal with the hassle of protecting the citizens of a democratic country or a democratic nation. They just want the work done. I don't want to think about anything else.
1: Well, you know what I want to think about the ramifications. And when you have joint exercises, Mert, are how you keep two militaries able to fight together on short notice. Okay, gutting them while North Korea is testing missiles and sending troops to fight for Russia sends exactly the wrong signal. Okay, to not only to North Korea, but to Beijing and Moscow. It tells every ally watching, Japan, Australia, our NATO partners, that the American security guarantees can be dialed up or down based on the president's whim of the moment. And once people start calculating that way, the entire network gets weaker, and that only serves our enemies. So we need to reassess our strategy, because this approach to saying, okay, South Korea, shame on you, you're going to suffer the consequences because you didn't bail me out when I was asking for help when it came to Iran, this is pettiness, and it goes against our national security interests. I'm sorry.
3: Well, listen, if you're going to go ethical, and it sounds like you're trying to be very ethical and very user-friendly with your remarks there. If you're going to go ethical, then go all the way ethical. But if you're not concerned with that and you're only concerned with profit and doing what's in the best interest of the American people, then you're going to have to do business with the people who can provide you the goods that our country needs for the cheapest prices. And sometimes you might have to throw a little favor the way of Russia or China or even North Korea, because you don't know what we're getting from them to make this valuable. We wouldn't just do this if there was no gain to be received from these areas. So,
1: well, that's interesting. I have no idea what that quid pro quo is, but it better be good, because we're losing a lot of credibility as far as I'm concerned. And Alex, you made this point the last time. You think it's pretty bad.
2: Oh, it is bad, and it's also a signal of where we're at in terms of foreign policy. If you don't agree with me, I'm not going to support you. Now, luckily, we haven't cut off ties with the European countries, although we've asked them to pay up, you know, because they were getting a free lunch, it seems like. But here's the thing. Europe trades with Iran. You know, they have a big trading there, and we haven't punished them for that. Is that next if they keep, you know, doing business with Iran? Is that next?
3: You just hit it on the head, Alex. That's a very astute observation you just made, that why would they be doing business with this monster in Iran? Well, you got to do business with the monster if it benefits your people, and there's no other better option. So sometimes you have to take those things into consideration before you jump out on the ledge and say, hey, this is a bad person, don't talk to them at all. Because
1: some monsters deserve to be slaughtered. All right.
3: Well,
1: I'm sorry.
3: Well, if your allies don't agree, then you're going to be at a disadvantage when you see your allies doing business with said monster.
2: That probably explains why they didn't want to back Trump and I attacking Iran, right, Mert?
3: Absolutely. Because think about it. A lot of times, there's no damage being done to the United States. We're just supposed to hate these people because they're doing damage to our allies. So it makes it a little bit difficult when you see these people who are getting harmed and attacked turn around and go back and do business with said enemies. And then we're supposed to sit back and say, hey, you guys don't have a problem with it, but we're supposed to not have a problem with it. No.
1: Well, you know what I have a problem with? We're running out of time. How about 112 episodes of Shake It Off with Mert and Lucas Live? This is number 112, and you're listening to Lucas Ferrara. And with me in the studio at AM 970 Radio is my co-host, Bert Roberts. And working the board is none other than Alex Garrett. He's got a great 5-star rated podcast, One Leg Up with Alex Garrett. And, of course, Hermin Santos in Master Control. Thank you, Hermin. When we come back, we'll be joined by Professor Robert Parkinson. He's a Binghamton University historian specializing in the American Revolution, whose new book, Tyrants and Rogues, Understanding the Declaration of Independence, examines the 27 specific grievances in the Declaration of Independence and the British figures behind them on the document's 250th anniversary. Mert, Alex, all of us at AM 970 Radio will return after these quick messages. We've got to slip away, but don't wander too far. Professor Robert Parkinson joins us to talk about the Declaration of Independence, and expect the conversation to open up, the honesty to sharpen, and your understanding of the founding document to go be challenged in the best way possible.
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6: 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Michael's of Brooklyn, serving that community since 1964. Over the last 30 years, Newman Ferrara, a New York City law firm, has evolved into a national practice focused on real estate, commercial, litigation, civil rights, class actions, and other complex litigation, representing many of the city's largest property owners, managing agents, and thousands of tenants. Newman Ferrara

0: Life can be messy, but you don't have to figure it out alone.
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4: Clocks and Heart of American Darkness, his powerful new book, Tyrants and Rogues, Understanding the Declaration of Independence, is the first in more than a century to focus on those 27 grievances and the tyrants and rogues behind them, exactly as the founders themselves understood the document on this, its 250th anniversary. It's a pleasure and honor to have him on the program. Please welcome Professor Robert Parkinson. Robert, thank you for joining us.
5: Thanks for having me, guys.
4: Professor, my co-host has requested that I yield the floor. Yes. The Honorable Mert Roberts, the floor is thou. Thou shalt have the floor.
6: Well, I'm very glad that we have him on, because these are the people I really love to talk to the most, because they have a superpower. They know history, and they can recall this stuff on a whim. So I want to ask you something we just got through talking about. Sorry if this catches you off guard, but I got to put you on the spot and challenge you.
4: What do you think
6: the moral reason that a country like the United States would conduct business with a place like Russia, China? How would you say the United States would rationalize these alliances that we make? Because there's a lot of people who are confused by some of the decisions we've made recently, like, just flouting our relationship with South Korea. So is there a moral reason why the United States does business with people that we consider enemies? Is there a good reason for that, in your opinion?
5: Well, I'm struggling a little bit to think of a moral reason. I mean, there are ways in which, for example, we have over the years tried to inspire change from within in dealing with things like the people of Iran or the perhaps even the people of North Korea. But that doesn't exactly seem to be what our policies are in the 2020s in dealing with Russia or dealing with North Korea. We're not really trying to lead our way towards promoting democracy as we have done throughout the 20th century. So if we could get back to doing things like that, I think that would be much, much more in sort of our wheelhouse of what the United States has done well over the last several generations.
4: Now, you described the Declaration of Independence as a document that's, quote, born out of emergency, crisis, and fear. How does reading it as a wartime indictment rather than a timeless philosophical statement change our understanding of 1776, Professor?
5: Well, we often think of Jefferson just sitting around sort of stroking his chin and wondering exactly what are self-evident truths, or what does it mean to pursue happiness? And that's absolutely not what happened. I am teaching a class this semester with my students at Binghamton where we are walking through the last 9 weeks of 1776 before the 4th of July. So we start on the 1st of May and we end on the 4th of July. And what they are going to encounter this semester is all sorts of crisis and emergency from every point on in North America, from the Canadian frontier to assassination attempts on George Washington's life, and on and on and on. That's the vote itself on the 2nd of July happens as there are British ships starting to fill up New York Harbor and land their advanced troops on Staten Island. So this all of this is done in a time of increasing of war. And in fact, what kicks off the entire process of independence is the sighting on the Atlantic Ocean of those ships, that they know that there aren't peace commissioners coming to negotiate with us. There are tens of thousands of British redcoats and German mercenaries that are coming to kill them, and that's why we have to declare independence. We can lose track of that kind of terror, sort of desperation and panic that's going on in 76.
6: Let me ask a question. What

0: is the origin of a document like the Declaration of Independence? Like, what are some historical things that pre-existed that that are comparable? Because I'm thinking it takes somebody smart to come up with that concept. So where did they get this from, or was this the first of its kind?
1: Well, it's, there are some things that are the first of its kind in 1776. There has never been a colonial rebellion of this size or scale before, so not involving this many people over this many square miles. That's never really happened before. And so there's all this pressure on these 56 guys in Philadelphia to make sure that they're actually not doing something that is just outlandishly new. I mean, we think of the word innovation as a good thing, as a positive thing. Like, who could possibly be against innovation in any part of our life? But for them, in 1776, innovation was a dangerous concept. So they don't want to be innovative. They want to just sort of fall in line. So they were thinking a lot about the 17th century, actually. They were thinking a lot about England in the 1600s. Mm-hmm. They had also gone through two civil wars, or one civil war, and then one almost one. And the almost one in 1688, called the Glorious Revolution, is on the front of their minds, and they're trying to model what they're doing. I mean, those guys who won the Glorious Revolution are called the Whigs, and that's what the Patriots call themselves a lot. They refer to themselves as Whigs. And those are the heroes of 1688, and now we're doing it again in 1776, and we're the good guys.
0: So you're telling me this document is a conservative document? Because I was going to ask you how that was something I was going to say. How innovative was this document? Mm-hmm. But you're saying it's a conservative in nature type of document because making it too complicated can create problems.
1: Well, they're not trying to reinvent all of the wheels, although there are some. I mean, in the preamble, the first two paragraphs of the Declaration of Independence, there are powerful statements about sort of the universality of mankind, and we are all created equal. They are not trying to say we are doing these for light and transient causes. In fact, we have suffered this long abuse, this long train of abuses by the hands of King George. And so, therefore, they are trying to, you know, there are a couple of ways to think about revolutions, right? There are revolutions in which the people who don't have power reach up and grab it. We've seen that happen in France. We've seen that happen in Russia. We've seen that happen in Haiti. But there are other revolutions where the people who have power before still maintain it. And that's really what happens in 1776. George Washington and Thomas Jefferson have a tremendous amount of power before they declare any independence, and they're going to afterwards. But in the Declaration, we see this kind of interplay between, but they still need everyday people. They need, African Americans. They need indigenous peoples. They need poor white men and women to help them. And so they have to also appeal to them. So it's this mixture of kind of a radical document and a conservative document about the same time.
0: And one final question. Where else do states exist? Because this sounds like a dumb question, but I'm really trying to think. Where else in the world do states exist? There's France, you know, right. Ireland. Are they states? What I'm saying?
1: Yes, I know exactly what you mean. I mean, this is what's very... So if you want to know, sort of boil down the real reason for the revolution, is that the British don't believe that power can be divided, that the buck has to stop somewhere, right? And
0: right.
1: One place only, and they say that's in London. So they can't have a division of power where they refer to that as states within a state, and that's going to lead to civil war. And the Americans just say, well, then we're going to have to go to war with you guys because we don't believe that the power should stop in London. And over the course of the next sort of 11 years, the Americans are trying to figure out how to divide power. And that's the journey they take, the kind of the political science journey they take from 1776 to the Constitution in 1787, where they go, oh, states within a state. Yeah, we can do it as long, and that's the sort of the genius of the U.S. Constitution. That doesn't exist in any places around the world. There are territories or other things, but not sovereign states that are also then part of a federal union. That's the American experiment.
2: Hey, Professor, we have to take a quick commercial break, but have no fear. Professor Parkinson will be rejoining us after these messages. You'll find more information about his book, Tyrants and Rogues, Understanding the Declaration of Independence, on Amazon and wherever books are sold. And we'll also have links on our website, shakeitofflive.com. Now stay right where you are. Professor Parkinson's is back after the break with more insight from his groundbreaking look at the 27 grievances in the Declaration of Independence, including the British figures who forced the colony's hand, and the still urgent lessons of 1776 on this 250th anniversary. We'll be back after these messages to push the conversation forward. Don't go away. I love this professor's passion. The kids don't know how lucky they are to have you, Professor. We'll be back after these messages.
3: Ferrara, a New York City law firm, has evolved into a national practice focused on real estate, commercial, litigation, civil rights, class actions, and other complex litigation, representing many of the city's largest property owners, managing agents, and thousands of tenants. Newman Ferrara handles some of the nation's most significant class actions and civil rights matters. Newman Ferrara at 55 East 59th Street, New York City. 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
1: We are joined again by Professor Robert Parkinson. He's a Binghamton University historian specializing in the American Revolution, and he's the author of a great new book, Tyrants and Rogues, Understanding the Declaration of Independence. He's back with us now to push the conversation forward. You'll find his book, Tyrants and Rogues, on Amazon and wherever books are sold, and we'll also have links posted on our website, shakeitofflive.com. Hey, Professor, before we get back to the questioning, something personal. Is history your calling? Because your passion is absolutely incredible.
2: Well, yes. I mean, so I was raised sort of south of Boston between Lexington Green and Plymouth Rock when I was about 6 or 7 years old. And my job on the weekends was to convince my mother to take me to one or the other. And that just kind of sunk into my bones. So yes, I was doomed from a very early age to do this.
1: Not at all, because it's inspirational. It's just inspiring. And Professor, you make history come alive. And that, I think, is amazing. Go ahead, Mark. You had a question or comment for the professor.
3: Well, yeah, because it's remarkable, because the way you explained, because when I said, well, is Ireland or France like a state, you understand that I understand those are countries, but they also have an agreement, so I'm trying to figure out, would you consider those? But you explained it, and I appreciate that. So the next question I'd have for you is the Declaration of Independence. What is the real value of this document for the person who just thinks it's fireworks and July 4th and all that stuff?
1: That's hilarious. Right. I love it.
2: Right.
1: I love it.
2: Yeah, I mean, it's America's mission statement, right? I mean, this is where, you know, this book that I've written is the first one really ever in a book length to look at the grievances themselves, because we sort of forget that they're even there. I mean, I think most of your listeners would probably just think that it's the opening sentences are really all there is to it. And those are very, very important, because at the time, their job was to inspire people in many ways to take a bullet for this new country that they're announcing. There are all these ships filling up New York Harbor, and the largest invasion force in the history of the world is about to unload itself in New York Harbor to that point. And so they've got to get as many men there as they possibly can. I mean, that's what happens we would think that on the 4th of July, the Department of Congress, after agreeing to the language of this, would spend the rest of the day at the bar kind of lifting pints and high-fiving each other. But what they actually do for the rest of the afternoon is write these terribly panicked messages to Pennsylvania and Maryland and Delaware, saying, get your guys to New York as fast as you possibly can, because they're trying to kill us. And so that's what all of the stakes that are for this. And so it's easy for us to kind of lose track of that kind of emergency. But, you know, it is America's mission statement, and it tells us, in my mind, like these are the deal breakers that they felt, and they also feel like warnings to us, like, hey, we didn't tolerate these things, and you guys shouldn't either.
1: Wow. What is one story from Tyrants and Rogues that you hope every reader carries long after they finish the book, Professor?
2: Well, I've been thinking about the Declaration of Independence for 25 years. And even when this book was not finished yet, it was in copy edit. So it was my very, very last opportunity to change anything. And I was teaching about it, and I realized that there are these tiny little pencil mark X's that Jefferson wrote on the rough draft, on his manuscript rough draft, that I had never even seen before. You can barely see them. They're these tiny little X's. And I was looking at that with my students, and I said, what do these X's mean? And it turns out that they swap the order of the last two grievances. The last two grievances, the second to last one is about impressment. So it's about this practice, this kind of awful practice of kidnapping that the British Navy would do, where they would, you know, if they had, you know, 10 or, 8 or 10 men who they deserted from their ship's crews, they need to fill the gaps of these things. They just go into port and they just go to taverns and kidnap 8 or 10 people and put them on ships against their will, which is a terrible thing. But then the last grievance is about enslaved people and indigenous people taking up arms against the United States. And that always seemed like kind of the climactic big deal grievance that they did that. But what those X's suggest is they swapped the order of those two things because that wasn't the order they were supposed to happen in. And therefore, somebody raised their hand and suggested that the declaration should end with this statement about race, this very kind of very sort of visceral statement about race. I had never known that before. So that was something that was new to me, that there was, I call it the swap not heard round the world.
1: Now, you talk about these 27 grievances in your book. How can someone apply the lessons, their lessons to understanding modern political rhetoric, yes, executive sure power, or the language mm-hmm of resistance without, you know, forcing simplistic parallels?
2: Yeah, I mean, as I said before, right, these are deal breakers to them. They're warnings to us. And what are they, if we boil them down, what are they concerned about? They're concerned about how you get justice in the empire. So there's a bunch of things about concerns about any kind of attack on trial by jury or judges, who are judges beholden to, where a trial actually takes place. Does it take place in the community where it happened, or is it going to take place across an ocean from us? They're concerned about what representatives are supposed to do. They're concerned about the military, the civilian control over the military. Well, these are all things we're concerned about too, right? These are all things that we would write those same things down in 2026. So there are, you know, history doesn't repeat itself. You can't step into the same river twice, but it does rhyme, and these are things that are, again, we are very concerned about this. This is not just sort of dead and 250 years ago and those things are solved at all.
1: Look, the Declaration of Independence was heavily edited by Congress. Now, what key changes were made to the grievances, and what do those edits reveal about the politics of 1776? We only have a few minutes left, Professor.
2: Yeah. I mean, this is where, like, if the stuff that we know about the Declaration, the stuff that you learned in elementary school about the Declaration, that was almost entirely written by Jefferson. That's those sentences are Jefferson's sentences. Where the editing came in, where they really argued and debated and fought with each other about this stuff was in the grievances themselves, in those 27 reasons why, because they wanted to get those exactly right. And so we see just exactly where they focused their time and attention on the 2nd and 3rd of July when they were debating these things. And it's not in the kind of the universal statements. It's in these particular charges.
1: Look, Professor, 1 minute left. Why should someone pick up your book right now? What message can they leave with tonight by starting to read your book?
2: So my method for this, the reason it's called Tyrants and Rogues, is because I didn't want to just kind of go through the grievances and say, well, this one means that and this one means this. That's super boring. So I wanted to find an interesting and fun way in for a reader. And so each chapter is about a person. I create a rogues gallery of the revolution. All of the villains, all the British guys that when the Americans heard the Declaration read out loud, they thought of this, Ford North, I hate that guy, or Thomas Hutchinson, I hate that guy. And so so each chapter is about kind of the biographies of those men, and there's a lot of kind of family and women and children and all sorts of stuff that introduces each grievance. And I had a tremendous amount of fun writing it, and I think readers will enjoy it.
1: Professor, I was trying to find a dedicated website for you, but there is. So how can we find out more about you?
2: Well, I'm on Blue Sky. You can find me on Blue Sky, and I also have a faculty page at binghamton.edu. But that's about it for that.
1: Well, we need a dedicated website, okay? Helpful suggestion for okay. Professor Parkinson. We need a dedicated website because we want to be able to find you quickly because we love this passion. And as we said earlier, you students at Binghamton are very fortunate to have you. Thank you so much for joining us. I hope you had Thanks some fun. Me.
2: I did.
1: You'll find Professor Parkinson's book, Tyrants and Rogues, on Amazon, wherever books are sold. And we'll also have links posted on our website, shakeitofflive.com. Thank you for coming on the program and for reminding us, Professor, that the Declaration isn't some marble cold relic, but a living, breathing warning flare that its 27 grievances aren't just historical footnotes, but a kind of national EKG, still pulsing with meaning and still diagnosing the tensions we carry into this very century. Okay, my friends, that concludes 112 episodes of Shake It Off with Mert and Lucas Live. Special thanks to the Mertinator, Mert Roberts, my co-host, another great show, my producer-engineer, Alex Garrett. Thank you. Couldn't have done it without you, Alex. Check out his podcast, One Leg Up with Alex Garrett. You'll be glad you did. Everyone behind the scenes, Laura Schaefer, Matthew Sample, and Joseph Bia, Frank Volpe, Ryan Pagano, Cara Fusaro, and of course, Hermin Santos in Master Control. We love you. And before we go, please check out my movies. Just released in early August, the groundbreaking 5002 Space Aliens. People love it. And also the New York Times loves my new loopy horror. It's called Manor of Darkness. Don't miss out on it. You'll find it on all the streaming services, I assure you. If you're listening to us live, next up is one of my favorite shows. Of course, after Eye on Real Estate with Dottie Ehrman, Culinary Confidential with Christina Gates. If you're a foodie, stay tuned for a great show. She comes up right next. Well, that's it for us. Believe it or not, same time, same place. For more Shake It Off with Merton Lucas Live, join us next Sunday, 7 p.m. We'll be waiting right here for you.
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0: news this hour from Town Hall. I'm Mary Rose. Iran has launched retaliatory fire at U.S. forces on Sunday after the U.S. military struck Iranian rocket launches. They're reporting that they fired missiles into Jordan, but they were intercepted with no reported impacts. The exchange followed U.S. strikes on Iran's Larak Island, where American forces observed Iranian units preparing to deploy rockets with mines into the Strait of Hormuz. U.S. Immigration and Customs Enforcement arrested nearly 50,000 people in July, the highest single monthly arrest total during the second Trump administration, according to new figures.
1: The July arrest tally of 49,571 marks a 15% jump from 43,021 arrests a month earlier and a 70% increase from 29,241 in February, according to government data provided by ICE to the Deportation Data Project based at UC Berkeley and UCLA. The agency has increasingly relied on state and local law enforcement partners who are assuming immigration enforcement duties. Bernie Bennett reporting.
0: There are growing calls for a new overhaul of America's welfare system.
2: 30 years ago, a Republican-led Congress and President Bill Clinton required work for key benefits and gave states more control. Supporters say the results were dramatic. Adults receiving welfare fell from more than 4.4 million in 1995 to about 570,000 in 2024. Now, many Republicans want to extend work requirements across federal assistance programs for non-disabled adults with independence, not dependency, as the goal. Ken Lorman reporting.
0: Officials say flash flooding at the Grand Canyon has knocked out the sole water pipeline that serves tourists and residents at the park. More at townhall.com.
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0: Icelandic voters have rejected a referendum to restart European Union membership talks. The measure failed 53-47%, keeping the country outside the bloc. Supporters cited economic stability and stronger European ties, while opponents pointed to fishing rights and current trade benefits. Iceland's prime minister says she's very proud of the results of the vote.
4: We had over 80% of the country say something in this election. This is great for Iceland. We've always had great participation in our elections, but the fact that we got people to the table on a matter like this is extremely important for us.
0: A new McGill University study finds a quick workout or nap may help the brain recover after a sleepless night. Researchers found healthy adults who exercised for 20 minutes or took a 90-minute nap performed better. Breaking news, townhall.com. The DEA says a pain specialist doled out thousands of illegal prescriptions for painkillers.
5: Pain specialist to athletic sports stars Joan Rubinger's website touts a client list that includes professional athletes in the NFL, NBA, and Olympic medalists. Over a four-year period, federal authorities say the nurse practitioner prescribed 260,000 pills containing controlled substances to patients in more than 20 states. Justice Department lawyers describe her practice as highly unorthodox and that she instructed her clients on how to evade detection. Last month, the DEA revoked Rubinger's ability to prescribe opioids. A spokesperson says she is still licensed to practice in California and New York. I'm Lisa Dwyer.
0: Labor Day travelers are being told to get ready for high cost and heavy traffic. AAA says round-trip airfare will cost about $750. More at townhall.com.
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8: Welcome to Culinary Confidential with Christina Cates. This show is produced in association with my dear friend, Lucas A. Ferrara. You know, I often say that hospitality isn't an industry. It's a way of seeing the world. Sure, anyone can be taught the mechanics of service. You can learn how to set a table, memorize a menu, pour wine properly, or run a dining room. Those are skills, and they're important. But true hospitality? That's something entirely different. It's the instinct to notice the person standing alone at a party. It's remembering a guest's favorite table 6 months later. It's anticipating a need before it's ever spoken aloud. It's making someone feel like they matter. And the truth is, I think some people are simply born with that gift. I know this because I've spent most of my life surrounded by those people, and I do consider myself one of them, and I say that humbly. Hospitality has been the common thread throughout my own career, from my early days managing restaurants in New York City to now sitting behind the microphone every week, having conversations with some of the greatest chefs, restaurateurs, hoteliers, beverage experts, and innovators in the world. What has fascinated me most isn't just what these people do. It's who they are, because the very best among them all seem to possess something that can't be listed on a resume. They have emotional intelligence, curiosity, grace under pressure, an ability to make complete strangers feel like lifelong friends. And perhaps most importantly, they genuinely enjoy making other people's lives better. Hospitality is one of the few professions where success isn't measured only by revenue or awards. It's measured by memories, by anniversaries celebrated, business deals closed over dinner, first dates that become marriages, family traditions, vacations remembered decades later. Some of life's biggest moments happen around a table, inside a hotel lobby, at a neighborhood bar, or during an unforgettable meal. And the people creating those moments often work quietly behind the scenes. That's why I love telling their stories. Because hospitality isn't simply about serving food. It's about serving people. But here's something I don't think we talk about enough. Hospitality skills don't just make someone a great restaurant manager, bartender, or chef. They create extraordinary leaders. When you spend years learning how to read a room, solve problems under pressure, diffuse conflict with grace, anticipate someone's needs before they ask, and make complete strangers feel comfortable, you're developing a skill set that's valuable in virtually every profession. The best salespeople practice hospitality. The best entrepreneurs practice hospitality. The best real estate agents, healthcare professionals, financial advisors, teachers, executives, and business owners all practice hospitality, even if they don't call it that. Because at the end of the day, we're all in the people business. The product may be different, the office may look different, but success almost always comes down to one thing: how you make people feel. That's why I believe emotional intelligence isn't a soft skill. It's a leadership skill. Can you listen? Can you connect? Can you earn trust? Can you make someone feel seen and valued? Those are the qualities that separate good leaders from unforgettable ones. And maybe that's why so many hospitality professionals go on to excel in luxury retail, corporate leadership, consulting, entrepreneurship, media, and countless other industries. They leave with something much more valuable than operational excellence. They leave understanding people. Those lessons don't stay inside a restaurant or a hotel. They follow you everywhere. The industry itself is enormous. In the United States, restaurants alone employ well over 15 million people, making it one of the country's largest private sector employers. Add hotels, travel, events, clubs, luxury retail, and entertainment, and hospitality touches nearly every aspect of how we experience the world. But here's something I've noticed over the years. The truly exceptional leaders almost never stay in one lane. The skills that make someone extraordinary in hospitality, the leadership, the empathy, communication, creativity, attention to detail, translate almost anywhere. That's why you'll often find the best hospitality professionals leading luxury hotels one year, iconic restaurants the next, global lifestyle brands after that, and eventually shaping entire customer experiences at the C-suite executive level. Because hospitality isn't confined to just restaurants. It's a philosophy. Luxury brands understand this better than anyone. Walk into the right restaurant and you should feel welcomed. Walk into the right hotel and you should feel cared for. Walk into the right retail space and you should feel inspired. The products may change, but the mission never does. It's always about how you make people feel. And that's exactly why tonight's guest interests me so deeply. Ryan Wagner has built an extraordinary career by helping shape experiences for some of the most recognizable luxury brands. He's a global hospitality executive, successful in opening, scaling, and elevating iconic luxury restaurant concepts across North America and Europe. 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Today, he is the owner of Off Map, a glamping resort tucked into the woods of Southwest Michigan. 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Ryan's philosophy is built around a simple but powerful idea. Service is what you do. Hospitality is how you make people feel. His manifesto, Remarkable Hospitality, teaches teams to move beyond scripts and rules by practicing warmth, genuineness, attentiveness, and adaptability, supported by a culture of gratitude, generosity, yes, ownership, and delight. From Ralph Lauren to RH to Hogsalt Hospitality, Ryan's career has been defined by elevating service, cultivating culture, and understanding that luxury isn't just about beautiful spaces or expensive products. Luxury is about emotion. It's about consistency. It's about making every guest feel like they belong. Those are things you cannot fake. You either believe in hospitality or you don't. And Ryan Wagner is someone who clearly does. Tonight, we're going to explore what it takes to build a career at the highest levels of hospitality, why culture matters just as much as cuisine, how leadership has evolved, why hospitality professionals often become exceptional leaders in other industries, and why the future of hospitality may have less to do with technology and more to do with human connection. Because in a world that's becoming increasingly automated, genuine hospitality may be the greatest luxury of all that needs to be preserved at every cost. So pour yourself something delicious, settle in, and let's welcome one of the hospitality's brightest stars to the show, Ryan Wagner. Welcome to New York and welcome to Culinary Confidential.
9: Thank you, Christina. Thanks for having me.
8: Oh, my pleasure. Geez, I always feel extra pressure to deliver a great show when a guest has flown in to do it. I'm so happy you're here. I think it would make a lot of sense if we came out the gate and started the discussion with Remarkable Hospitality, which is, for those that don't know, your practical philosophy built around four pillars, and I will let you list them in a moment and describe them. Let's start with the backstory, I think, right? You've scaled restaurant groups from $20 million to $100 million. What's this journey been like for you?
9: Well, I think during my time opening restaurants and scaling groups like that, I've had different roles in participating in these openings, and I've done over 50 of them through my career. And
8: I'm exhausted just thinking about that, by the way.
9: Yeah, me too. And I think in opening all those restaurants, I got a really great perspective on what survives under pressure. And, you know, in openings, everything is urgent. You can,
8: yes,
9: you have to hire urgently. You have to train urgently. You've got to build the space urgently.
8: You have to open urgently so that the place can start making money.
9: That's right. That's right. And I think that environment of urgency exposes whether the company behind it has a real philosophy or just rules. And
8: oh, I like that.
9: Yeah, of course. Thank you. Well, I think when I started, I was in smaller scale. I was just doing one restaurant at a time. And when you do one restaurant, you can really rely on your own personality. You can rely on your own sense of urgency, and you can rely on the proximity, the fact that you're there. You know, I opened Four Charles Prime Rib here in the West Village.
8: Love that restaurant, by the way.
9: Thank you. I think part of the reason
8: I didn't know you opened that.
9: Yes, yes. The whole burger shtick with the glove, that was me. So that was 2016.
8: I might have some videos on my phone of that exact
10: scene. The slicing of the egg yolk
9: of course.
10: The glove. Yes, love
9: the
10: that.
9: Egg. I didn't do the egg yolk. The egg yolk that came later. But the putting the gloves on that was something that we started when we opened. And you know, I think part of why it felt great and we were successful in those early days is because you're there. You're actually leading it yourself. I would work during the day, and then at night I would, you know, essentially be a captain in the dining room. And when you're doing more of these at scale, when you're doing dozens of them, you can't rely on that proximity. You
10: right.
9: have to make sure that you're turning care into something, a shared set of beliefs and a set of values rather than just a checklist. And so in doing that, I came up with this idea, this manifesto. Thank you for using that word. That became Remarkable Hospitality. And that sort of, you know, changed. I wasn't trying to create standards anymore. I was trying to create a philosophy that could scale and grow from restaurant to restaurant and city to city without losing, you know, its humanity, I suppose. So it's not, you know, Remarkable Hospitality is not a binder full of rules. It's a belief system that that hopefully can translate into behavior.
10: You kind of teach this at seminars and things, right?
9: Yes, that's correct. Yeah.
10: So do you see that people hire you to talk about Remarkable Hospitality outside of hospitality industry professionals? Like, are other businesses trying to incorporate this into their kind of lifestyle of sorts?
9: Absolutely.
10: At their company?
9: Of course. Yeah. And, you know, what I'm teaching certainly applies to the guest experience in a restaurant when you're greeting a table or you're a host welcoming a guest into the restaurant. Those are, you know, certainly situations where this applies. But I think the beauty of this is that it applies to so much beyond that. This is how you take care of people. This
10: right.
9: is how you solve problems and get beyond rules and get into great outcomes. So yes, absolutely. This is not just for restaurant professionals. This is for anybody.
10: Okay, so let's dive in, right? Let's talk about the four pillars.
9: Right. Sure. So, Remarkable Hospitality is rooted in four pillars: warm, genuine, attentive, and adaptable. And, you know, those pillars really inform how you show up each day. And warmth is really all about the first impression. You only get one chance to make first impression.
10: I agree with that.
9: And so I think if you were to simplify it into the most basic terms, it's about eye contact, body language, smiling. It's kind of that simple, and it's that hard. And if you start to be very intentional about this and focus on your own behavior, you find that, especially in hospitality business, we are forgetting to smile sometimes, or we are staring at an iPad instead of making eye contact with a guest.
10: Yes, that's right.
9: And there's actually evidence that communication is interpreted 55% by body language, 38% by tone of voice, and 7% by spoken words. So really, you know, what you say is kind of less important than how you say it. And so warmth is, again, if I'm going to, you know, break this down in the most simple terms, it's smiling and it's body language and your tone of voice. And if you get those things right, you can even deliver bad news and make people feel a little bit better about it.
10: 100%.
9: So that's, you know, warmth in the beginning. And you also can't force warmth. You can't say, all right, everybody, go be warm now. You have to find people who are genuinely warm.
10: So that happens in the hiring process.
9: Absolutely, yes.
10: Are you going to give me some tips on how to select a really naturally hospitable person?
9: I can give you a great story that one of my best leaders shared with me. And it's a story about Mike Ditka, coach for the Bears. And someone was asking Coach Ditka, you know, hey, coach, how do you motivate your players? And he said, I don't motivate them. I hire motivated players and I let somebody else motivate the other ones. So I think
10: I like that. In
9: the hiring process, you have to find people that have this
10: natural kind of spark.
9: Correct. You know, I call them bright lights. Mm. This idea that, you know, I think in the world today, so many people, when you spend time with them, you leave feeling drained afterwards. They take energy from you rather than giving energy. And when you find a bright light, that's somebody who, after spending time with them, you're better off.
10: Maybe. You know, my psychic tells me that I'm the only client of hers that doesn't drain her.
9: You're a bright light.
10: I'm a bright light.
9: You're a bright light. Exactly. So I would want to hire you. Yes.
10: Perfect.
9: Great. Would you like to, work
10: we'll
9: in our
10: talk rest? After because yeah, this you. Show ain't paying.
9: Yes.
10: Okay. So where are we in our pillars? We're warm.
9: So genuine. Genuine is the second pillar. And that means that this has to be real. It can't be manufactured. It can't be inauthentic. And if you do have to put a mask on or you have to fake it, that's just exhausting, and that won't last for long. So, you know, when I'm teaching this concept, I always teach the idea of the greeting, how are you? Right. And I ask servers when I'm training them, how often are you greeting your tables by saying, how are you? And a lot of them will raise their hand and say, often. And I'll say, really? You're going to go to a table full of six guests and you're going to say, how are you, to a group of six people? Are you going to give time for six answers? What if someone has a really negative answer? I'm going through a divorce, or, oh, my dog just died. Where's the conversation going to go from there? So why did you choose to greet them by saying, how are you? Do you actually care about the answer, or actually are you giving space for the answer? So I always try to remove how are you from our greeting vocabulary.
10: And what do you insert there instead?
9: Well, I think this is kind of the beauty of Remarkable Hospitality. I don't want to give them a script instead. I can give them recommendations. Maybe it's great to see you, or, you know, so nice to have you in this evening. Maybe it's offering someone a compliment. Maybe
10: Right? Yeah, but this is great.
9: Right. But as soon as you give it a script, you take away what's genuine about it.
10: Yeah. So, but some people can't think on their feet like that. But then they shouldn't have been hired in the first place.
9: Exactly.
10: Full circle. See? We just had a full circle moment.
9: Right. Yes. So warmth and genuine, they're very tied closely together. And the next two are attentive and adaptable. And attentive, I think, one of the rarest forms of generosity today, because people are being all the notifications on your phone and advertisements and emails and Slack and Sling. Attention, I think, is one of the most pure and rare forms of generosity. So being attentive is a huge part of this. It means, you know, paying attention to what people miss. It's listening for what's not being said. It's reading the room. And if you are making eye contact and you're smiling, you'll see what energy you're getting back to you. And you can use that if you're paying attention. But you'll often realize, as I have, that one style of hospitality does not fit everybody. You know, when I was a server, not everybody wanted the Ryan Wagner show, right? Some people wanted silent and speedy, and some people wanted to know your backstory. And if you tried to, you know, give everyone the same experience, you were missing what they needed, right?
10: But it's about reading the guest, reading the room, right?
9: That's
10: everyone
9: right.
10: needs something different. Everyone's there for a different reason.
9: Yeah.
10: What do you do when, you know, because this happens a lot in hospitality settings, you have a bad day, right? Like the server comes in, the bartender comes in, they were stuck on the train for 2 hours, whatever. It's like, how do you motivate them to snap out of that and kind of be on, because you're on stage when you're in the front of the house?
9: It's challenging. In my experience, work, or certainly in the hospitality industry, it's a great time to leave everything that wasn't going great at the door.
10: Yeah.
9: Because we have a responsibility to our guests who are trusting us with these moments. They come to our place of business and they trust us. You know, this is for them. Maybe that's the only dinner they're going out in several months, or, you know, this is their birthday. So it's once a year they chose your establishment for their celebration. So, you know, it's a huge responsibility and there's a level of trust there. So I think if you're not having a great day, or you have things that are on your mind elsewhere, being in a restaurant is a gift. It's actually a moment where you can forget about those things for a moment. You can disconnect from whatever's bothering you outside of these walls, and you can just focus on putting light back into the world.
10: I know you have other ventures going on, but I feel like you need to open your own restaurant. I would love to dine at the Ryan Wagner Steakhouse of sorts.
9: I would love that too. So there's one more.
10: Okay, let's hear it.
9: Right. So there was attentive, and then adaptable is the final one, and it ties closely into being attentive. And it means that when you're paying attention, and you have to be a little bit intuitive as well, you change your approach, right? This idea that, you know, not every birthday it calls for cake, and not every anniversary is going to be a situation for champagne. Some people don't drink. Some people are gluten-free. Some people are trying to avoid sweets, you know, whatever. The right gesture is the one that fits the guest in front of you, not the one that is the prescribed scripted way.
10: I love this. It's making me miss working in restaurants, by the way. All right. Ryan has given us a new way to think about hospitality, not as a transaction, but as a human connection. But philosophy is one thing. Putting it into practice is something else entirely. When we come back, we're diving into unforgettable stories of hospitality in action, moments where small gestures created lasting memories and changed the way people felt. Stay with us. You're listening to Culinary Confidential with Christina Cates on AM 970 The Answer.

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4: People making memories. I mean, like I said before, it's making me miss it a bit. But
5: you're a natural.
4: I have that spark, that sparkle.
5: You're a bright light.
4: I am. I agree with that. I want to talk about those four pillars in action. I know you have some incredible stories that you've shared with me about hospitality in real time. Is there any that you want to share?
5: Yeah, I think it really helps drill the points home.
4: Yeah.
5: Drill the points home when you have real life stories of, you know, these pillars in action. So there's two that come to mind. One is about a time I was in Tokyo. And if you ever, have you ever been to
4: Japan? I've never been to Tokyo.
5: Oh my gosh.
4: Or Japan.
5: Listen.
4: It's on my list.
5: As someone who is as passionate about hospitality as you are, it's extraordinary. You've got to go. I was there a very long time ago, and I was there before you had maps on your phone. Okay. That's
4: really, so yeah, that's a long time.
5: T9 texting, right? So that's how long ago I was there. And when you're lost in Europe, like let's say you're lost in, I don't know, Germany or Spain, you can look up at signs and you can still pronounce words and read words. When you're lost in Tokyo, you're lost.
4: Right.
5: Right. Especially, you know, in the time when cell phones, you know, the most interesting thing they had on them was that snake game. We were lost. We were in Shinjuku and we were lost, and it started raining, of course, and we were trying to get to one of the coolest parts of the city called Golden Guy. It's this neighborhood of like interconnected bars, and every single bar is only, you know, 4 or 5 seats, and that's it. There's the bartender, and there's you, and there's maybe two other people, and that's the whole.
4: Wow.
5: But there's hundreds of them, and it's amazing. So we were trying to find this place, and all we had was, you know, a piece of paper that our concierge had given us with the Japanese characters and kind of where we were supposed to go, but we're lost. So starts raining and it's like biblical downpour. I mean, it's bad. And we tried to get out of the rain and we ducked into a little awning that happened to be the entrance to a restaurant down a set of stairs, and walked down these stairs, and we walked in and we're like, you know, soaking wet. I'm a big guy. I'm like this loud, obnoxious American. And we bust into this restaurant and we're soaking wet, and it's this pristine, calm Japanese
4: probably
5: restaurant.
4: Michelin star
5: probably
4: sushi
5: and
4: counter.
5: Yes, yeah, and it's kind of like that moment where the record skips,
4: yep.
5: You know, and everyone kind of looked at us like, oh, here they are. But we had really no way to communicate what we needed to get done, and you know, trying to find the place we were going. And this woman who was working, the amazing thing is I didn't see anybody else working. The dining room wasn't full, it was probably half full, but I only saw one person who happened, you know, who looked like she was working. And she stopped what she was doing and she approached us in the kind of the most calm, relaxing, reassuring way. And she didn't speak English. And of course, I don't speak Japanese, but she kind of knew in that moment. And, you know, this sort of relates back to the part about warmth. She wasn't able to communicate with me. It was her presence and her body language, the speed that she was moving, that kind of made me feel at ease again. And we showed her this piece of paper where we were trying to go. And she, you know, without even giving us any indication of what was going to happen next, she sort of disappeared for a moment and came back out with this massive umbrella, just like a patio umbrella almost. And she left the restaurant with us and walked us in the rain. We all, you know, myself, my travel partner and her, we're all underneath her giant umbrella. We're exchanging no words. We are, you know, and also we had to have, it was a moment of trust, right? Like, I don't know where she's taking me.
4: Yeah.
5: Maybe she's taking me to a, you know, she's going to, but anyways, she ended up walking us, and it wasn't that we were pretty close, but she walked us right where we were going, and in a very warm and genuine way, smiled and sent us on our way. And
4: God, I can't even imagine that happening in New York.
5: Unbelievable, right?
4: Yeah.
5: And of course, me as a hospitality operator, I'm like, wait, she left her section? Like her section's going down in flames. Like people are waiting for drinks, you know, like what's going on in the restaurant right now? And so anyways, you know, that was 15 years ago, and I still tell that story and it still sticks with me. And of course, when we got there, I tried, you know, being an American, I'm like trying to offer her money. Like, oh my God, thank you so much. Thank you. And she would.

0: and take the money. It wasn't what it was about. It was about doing something genuine, seeing that we were lost, knowing what to do, and kind of doing something very generous. And we talked about the four pillars, but there's also a service philosophy. And one of those elements is generosity. And in that moment, I don't think generosity always means giving free things. I think it means giving freely. And, you know, she was very generous with her time and took us where we needed to go and totally changed the course of our day. And it was amazing. So I think that's a great example of, you know, warmth and genuine and generous in action in real life. And she has no way of knowing this, but I've told this story to thousands of people.
1: You know what? I just want you to go back to Tokyo and go back to that restaurant and just see if she's still there. I'm dying to know. You know, this makes me think, like, when I was at the Palm restaurant on Tribeca, I was on the West Side Highway, and this was before Uber was really a thing. So people would come in. Sometimes we would get tourists that were staying downtown because it was by the 9/11 memorial. They'd be like, how do we get a taxi out of here? Like, it's 10 o'clock at night, late night. And I'd be like, don't worry, like, you know, we'll set you up. And I would go out onto the West Side Highway, hail them a cab, then go to their table and be like, just so you know, taxi's outside waiting for you. And like, people were so just genuinely taken aback by that. But I'm like, I've been a stranger in a city before, right? Like, I know how it is. And I've always had great travel experiences. And I just want to give that to other people, right? Yeah.
0: Of course.
1: So it's so easy to be hospitable. It's so easy to say yes to people. And it really chaps my butt when people aren't. I think this is where you should talk about the airline story.
0: Okay.
1: Because I was angry after you told me that.
0: Yeah, absolutely. This is a great example of, you know, being adaptable, or in this case, not being adaptable. So I travel a lot for work and I'm always on the road. And I try to be as loyal as I can to one particular airline that will go unnamed. And, you know, because you're rewarded with status, whatever that means today. And so the gist of the story is I was traveling actually to a restaurant opening to give this speech. I was going to, you know, teach the seminar in Remarkable Hospitality. So it's already on my mind. And it was a night flight. So I wanted to have a beer. I'm a beer drinker. I go to the lounge where I have access, you know, and I'm going to go order a beer. And I went up to the bar and said, hey, I'll have a beer, an unnamed beer. And, you know, the bartender, in kind of a really, without any sort of greeting or pleasantry or smile or anything, just matter-of-factly said that the draft tower was down. You know, draft line's down, so I can't give you a free beer, which is fine, you know, whatever. But I happened to look below the draft tower, and you can see the reach-in coolers, and you can see, you know, have glass doors, and you mm-hmm. can see, oh, well, you have that beer on draft, but you also have that beer in a bottle. I'll just have the bottle of beer. I don't need a draft beer. I'll just have the bottle. And again, very matter-of-factly, like reciting a script they'd memorized, oh, no, only draft beer is free. And, you know, in that moment, I paused and I was sort of like, well, okay, I understand the rule. Only draft beer is free. But in this instance, oh, you don't have draft beer.
1: You got to make the exception.
0: You do have a bottle of beer. It's the same beer. For those of you who know, and or you could probably guess, that bottle of beer, that the cost of that bottle of beer is probably 75 cents, maybe less for the operator. So, you know, it would have been a really simple solution. But they defended this rule. Only draft beer is free.
1: I hate scenarios like this.
0: Right? Yeah.
1: It drives me nuts.
0: Yeah. Use the rule like a shield. Right? So, you know, in that moment, I was like, all right, well, maybe I can kind of, you know, unlock something better here. And I was sort of like, well, is there anyone else who, you know, maybe might be able to say yes to this? I just want a beer before I get on my flight. And they said, we don't have a manager here, but we do have a leader on duty. And I was sort of waiting for her to say, like, let me go grab her. But they didn't. So she just sort of pointed where the person was on the other side of the room. And I walked over to this person. And again, you can't make this up. They were doing a Sudoku puzzle.
1: Of course.
0: Sort of like that's the leader on duty. And I was like, hey, you know,
1: Ryan Wagner here Remarkable Hospitality.
0: Yeah, exactly. I didn't want to, like, you know, I'm this level of status and I spend this much money with this airline, because that doesn't matter. I think in this situation, that's irrelevant.
1: It's just, you know, it's connection.
0: Correct. It's about just doing the right thing. I said, hey, listen, I know the draft lines are down, but can I just have a bottle instead in this remarkable circumstance, this extraordinary circumstance? And, you know, they just regurgitated that scripted line about only draft beer is free, and they defended that rule and they wouldn't do it. So I had to laugh to myself, but I never ended up getting that beer.
1: mind you, you go through an airport, you're already tense, right? Like, you have to go through security, there's lines for things. All you want is a friggin' beer by the time you have a few minutes before you board your flight. Like,
0: yeah. Well,
1: that's supposed to be the fun part, you get to the lounge and you get to relax.
0: I agree. And here is the funny part. 20 minutes later, I get on the airline, or I get on the airplane, and I sit down, and guess what I had? A free beer. And it was that same beer in a can. And so it's like, who won there? You know, they were defending a rule. They're did that person think that they were winning? I don't know. I never want to assume fully, but I believe that if the CEO of that airline heard that their leadership team and their employees were defending a rule instead of having a culture where people are empowered to solve problems for their guests, I think he would be wanting to change that.
1: You know what? I just feel like you need to get involved more with like Union House type of corporations where the hospitality is certainly lacking. And I can speak freely about this because when I worked at Tavern on the Green in a management capacity, it was a Union House for the hourly employees. And hospitality, believe me, is the last thing on their mind. They're there to do a job, make their money. They know they're not going to get fired, but it could just be so much better for everyone. Wouldn't you want to work in a place where just like the environment was calmer and more accepting of everything? Like, as the employee.
0: Of course.
1: I don't like conflict. I don't want to say no to people and have them angry at me.
0: Right. And listen, there has to be rules, okay? It can't be the wild, wild west.
1: Sure.
0: Like, if you have that culture where people believe the same things and they're empowered, the outcome is just so much better for everybody, including the guest. It feels way better to delight someone and make their day than it does to regurgitate a rule that you had to memorize. And one of the best leaders who did this in an extraordinary way was Horst Schulze from Ritz-Carlton. And he empowered, I mean, this is a famous thing, that everyone at the Ritz-Carlton was allowed to, you know, for any problem the guest had, they had $2,000, no questions asked. You were, you know.
1: That's amazing.
0: Right? And look, I think the other thing too is, yes, there's a risk that maybe the solution was wrong. Maybe you shouldn't have been that generous, or maybe you did something that there was a better way to solve it, but you learn then, right? And I think having that culture and that environment where people have the space to feel safe to do that is way better, and people are going to be happier and the guest is going to have a better time. But it starts with the culture. And I don't, in this particular example, I don't believe that culture is alive nor well.
1: I agree. These stories are reminders that remarkable hospitality doesn't require a luxury hotel or a five-star restaurant. It simply requires intention. But here's where the conversation gets even more interesting. When we come back, we'll explore why hospitality may be one of the most valuable skills anyone can possess, no matter what industry they're in, and how Ryan is bringing that philosophy into his newest venture, Off Map. Don't go anywhere. 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
1: Welcome back to the show. Tonight, we've been talking about the heart of hospitality with Ryan Wagner. We've explored the philosophy behind it and heard incredible examples of it in action. Now let's zoom out and ask an even bigger question. What happens when you take everything hospitality teaches us and apply it to the rest of the world? I think this is where we have to just dive in and talk about this amazing glamping business that you've pivoted to. Yes. Because when we spoke, I think it was like 2 months ago, I was like, I'm not a camper, but I got to go check this place out because yes. It sounds incredible.
0: Thank you. It's called Off Map. Glamping is, you know, even if you aren't a camper, there's accommodations that can fit your level of comfort in the wilderness.
1: Like walls and a floor.
0: Correct.
1: Okay, that's for me.
0: We are just days away, actually, from finishing five cabins that are going to be beautiful and much more of a luxurious experience than you know, we have primitive tents that have a king-size bed and a wood-burning stove.
1: But no air conditioning,
0: But no air conditioning or electricity.
1: That's what I need in our cabins.
0: Yes. And then we have deluxe tents that also that have electricity and indoor plumbing. But
1: You're kidding me.
0: So we there's something for everybody.
1: I forgot about the plumbing aspect of it all.
0: Right, yeah, exactly. And then we have a double geodesic dome lodge which is really cool design. So if you really want to go for the top experience, you can stay in that lodge as well.
1: And this is a business that you are running with your wife.
0: Yes. So how it came into be is we actually purchased it. My good friend and business partner, Ronnie, and his wife, Lisa. Ronnie has this remarkable way of calling me at the worst possible times. Like it's incredible. Actually, it's a talent of his. You know, whether you're in the bathroom or you're trying to put the kids down for bed, you can count on him. And he doesn't just call you, he FaceTimes you.
1: Oh,
0: right?
1: God.
0: So true to his form, I was at a funeral in northern Michigan. And Ronnie called me, and I figured it was important. So I it was a reception. So I was able to step away, and I took the call, and he said, "Look at this link I just sent you. We got to do this." And he had sent me this business that was for sale, and it was the land, the assets, the business. And that sparked a conversation that ended up becoming us purchasing this business. And there were two people that had owned it, and they were trying to run it remotely from Chicago. And I think they were just kind of in over their heads a little bit.
1: Yeah.
0: So Ronnie wanted myself and my wife, Sarah, involved because of our hospitality experience. And we took a leap. And this was about 3.5 years ago while I was still working in my corporate job. And we decided to get a hobby by buying a glamp ground. So it's 76 acres in South Haven, Michigan. And, you know, it's beautiful. It's been an adventure. It's been an exercise in entrepreneurship and problem solving and everything we've talked about in hospitality.
1: It's just an extension of it in a different setting.
0: Yeah, I think so. I think in restaurants, you get like 2 hours to do something for a guest.
1: Yeah.
0: You know, here, this is different because we have the whole weekend. We've got 72 hours and, you know, to make memories for people or honestly, to kind of let the property do the speaking on our behalf. And it really is. It's a beautiful escape from the daily, you know, the world.
1: I love it. I'm going to have to come check that out.
0: We love you.
1: First of all, I've never been to Michigan, but I've also never been camping, probably since I was like a child, like third grade or something. I feel like I remember camping at one point, not enjoying it, but this sounds right up my alley.
0: I think you'd be
1: and
0: surprised.
1: You have like music and stuff there, right? Like, we're going to do like music.
0: Absolutely.
1: Yeah.
0: We do have a few activations throughout the year where we have live music.
1: That sounds so cool.
0: Campfires and s'mores every night. So, yeah.
1: It's good for you. Cool. I'm so happy for you and your success.
0: Thank you.
1: You know, we are running out of time here. So I do want to ask just some more hospitality-driven questions to kind of end the show. I guess the number one thing that comes to mind for me is like, how do you recover when the guest experience goes wrong?
0: Sure.
1: I mean, that one instance, right?
0: Yeah.
1: Because everything should go right. Oh. But things happen because this is a people-facing industry.
0: Right. Well, I think first of all, you have to have the foundation of a culture that allows for those situations and empowers people to solve problems. And what I see so often in traveling, whether I'm going to restaurants or, you know, something simple like counter service or a coffee shop, when things go wrong, the most important thing is to stop defending the operation.
1: Yes.
0: Right? Stop throwing up the shield that is a rule and start listening to the guest.
1: How can we make this right?
0: You know? Exactly.
1: Yes.
0: Like, obviously, I screwed up. Acknowledge it. Apologize.
1: Fall and then, on that sword.
0: Right? And then now what do we do? Right? You know, one of my favorite colleagues always used to say, "So what? Now what?" And that's like my mantra, right?
1: Like
0: you know,
1: that.
0: So, okay, got it. A problem happened. I am committed to making this better. Right. And you don't need to explain why it happened. That's irrelevant. And you're just dragging people through the mud, having them relive the experience that they didn't enjoy in the first place. So, you know, there's not one size fits all answer to that question. But if you have people who genuinely care and have a sense of ownership and are empowered to make things right, there's a great outcome somewhere along the way. But don't defend why it happened. I was at a restaurant last night and I had ordered an appetizer and an entree and they came out at the same time. And, you know, the bartender was like, "Oh, they sent them both at the same time." Like it was their fault, you know, instead of saying, "Oh, what can I do in this situation?"
1: Yeah.
0: I was fine. I ate both. It didn't matter to me, but there was that immediate like placing of blame.
1: Yeah.
0: Instead of, you know, don't.
1: There's just like a more elegant way to go about the problem, right?
0: I think
1: when it comes out, you could be like,
3: oh, I noticed they sent both out. Are you comfortable with having both right now? Would you like me to take the entree back to the kitchen until you're ready?
0: That is, see, and you can't script that. You need to have some, right? If you said that's the script, you'd have to have a binder full of 10 million different scenarios and what you do in every single scenario. What you need to have instead is people who care and people who are going to do the right thing in each scenario.
3: You know, when we talk about like being able to read the room, right? We've talked about this throughout the show. Do you find that you read the room too much? I can only tell you personally, and it's not always just like when I go out to dinner, but like if something's going wrong for somebody, I could be in New York, I could be in another country, I could be on an airplane or, you know, in a restaurant. I see it happening and now I'm like watching. Yes. Now I'm like watching the body language that we spoke about. I'm watching like the eyes of the someone who's trying to get someone's attention. And I'm like in my personal body, like wanting to scream like, they need help. They need help on table two over there in the corner.
0: You are describing my daily life. Yes. I think it comes with a high degree of empathy.
3: Yeah.
0: So my wife, when we go out to dinner, she will make sure that I'm seated where I can only face her in the wall.
3: That is so smart.
0: I cannot look into the room because otherwise I will be listening, watching,
3: That's
0: counting.
3: How I am. I sit in the banquette, right? I don't sit looking at the wall because I want to look out and see the action. And then you could be talking to me. I'm never looking at you. I'm looking over your head, over your shoulder. I'm watching it all. And I'm like a terrible guest or date or whatever because I just can't concentrate.
0: It's crazy. And also, you know how like if a mother was trying to save her children, she gets like superhuman strength, right? I get superhuman hearing when I'm in a restaurant. When I'm at home, my wife is like yelling at me and I can't hear anything she's saying. When I'm in a restaurant, I'm like, oh, that table, four tables over from us, they forgot the ranch dressing.
3: Or how about when you hear them order something next to you and then you see that the thing didn't come out that they ordered?
0: Yes.
3: I'm like, oh my God, they wanted that separately after the dessert. Oh my God, are they going to say something now? I'm so invested.
0: It is. It's like a beautiful mind. You know, you've got all these things going on, you're tracking your head. But yes, I think it comes with a high degree of empathy and care. So that I think you have an extraordinary ability. And yeah, let's open a restaurant together.
3: Let's do it. Oh. You heard it here first. Culinary Confidential. That's right. Okay, what do you hope people in the industry remember after hearing your story? Your story of just being remarkably hospitable.
0: Well, I hope that operators or people who own businesses or people who are scaling businesses, you know, remember that this isn't like a soft idea. This isn't something that's a nice to have. I think it's a differentiator. I think it's a need to have. It's a serious.
3: It's just like restaurant, hotel, everything 101, right?
0: You would hope so, but I think there's a real serious erosion of that in today's culture and in restaurants.
3: I couldn't agree more.
0: And I think that it's a very serious operating strategy, and it's a meaningful responsibility that we have as human beings to take care of one another. And it applies, again, not just to restaurants and hotels, but to people and how you take care of one another. So I hope that people recognize the importance of it and can help create cultures that give space for it. You got to save room in the budget for humanity.
3: I love this. I love this so much. It's just like reminds me, like I have my best friend, Tiffany. We've been friends since we were 3 years old. We travel the world together. And I can tell sometimes when we travel, she gets frustrated with me because I'll silently be frustrated in a situation where I'm like, they should just be saying yes. The yes is so easy, but she's very much a people pleaser. So she's always like, no, it's okay. It's okay. And I'm not someone who is ever like, I want to speak to the manager, blah, blah, blah. But I'm just like, bro, that's not how this was supposed to go down for us tonight.
0: Oh my God. Listen, that's what this culture of yes is about. The instinct should not automatically be to say yes. It's like, well, let me see what I can do.
3: Right.
0: Instead of having the instinct be no.
3: Yep.
0: And this one of my pet peeves in hospitality that I need to get over this, but anytime anybody, when the first word out of their mouth is unfortunately.
3: Don't get rid of that. Okay. Cause I'm with you. We are on the same plane with this.
0: Whatever they're going to say after that is lazy. It means they're not thinking about what they could do. And the answer still might be no. But if you just say, unfortunately, we can only seat completed parties. Well, really? What about this elderly person or this pregnant woman? You're going to wait till other guests arrive before they can have a seat.
3: Right.
0: You know, so I think that, finding a way to yes is really important.
1: I love this. Okay, Ryan's message is that hospitality is not limited to restaurants. It is a way of moving through the world. Every person has the ability to make someone feel more seen, more cared for, and more hopeful than they felt a moment before. That is what being a bright light in hospitality means. Choosing to show up with warmth. Choosing to care genuinely. Paying attention deeply enough to understand what someone needs. Adapting with imagination and leaving people delighted. Remarkable hospitality is not about perfection. It is about presence, ownership, generosity, and the belief that small moments can change how people feel about their day, their work, and each other. Thank you for listening to Culinary Confidential with Christina Cates, Sunday nights at 9 p.m. on AM 970 The Answer. Huge thank you to Ryan Wagner for joining us and reminding us that hospitality isn't just something that happens in restaurants or hotels. It's a mindset. Whether you're leading a business, raising a family, serving customers, or simply showing up for the people around you, remarkable hospitality has the power to transform everyday moments into unforgettable ones. Thank you, as always, for spending part of your Sunday evening with us. I'm Christina Cates, and this has been Culinary Confidential, where food is the story, but hospitality is always the heart. Be sure to join us next week as we dive into two of the biggest buzzwords in health and wellness, peptides and creatine. I'll be joined by Kale Robinson from Celia to break down what peptides are and how they're being used and what all the excitement is actually about. Then Eli Teo from Flux Creatine joins us to separate fact from fiction on creatine, what it's really for, the science behind it, and why it may be one of the most misunderstood supplements on the market. If you've ever been curious about either of these topics, you won't want to miss it. Until next time, keep exploring, keep asking questions, and remember, everyone has a seat at the table. Good night.

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1: News this hour from Town Hall. I'm Mary Rose. U.S. forces have struck Iranian rocket launchers on the Strait of Hormuz, marking their first military action in a month. Later, Iranian state television showed what it said were ballistic missiles being fired by Iran at U.S. bases in Jordan in response. The Revolutionary Guard Corps was reportedly preparing to launch rockets with sea mines into the strait, where Tehran has asserted control. The U.S. recently cleared sea mines from the strait's shipping routes. The Trump administration just days ago had shifted focus to economic pressure. The U.S. called the strikes a limited, precise action. A return to open conflicts would be dangerous for the region, where Iran has targeted U.S. military bases and infrastructure in Gulf countries. Texas is emerging as a powerful alternative to California, attracting residents, businesses, and investment from across the country. Correspondent Ken Lorman reports.
2: IRS data show Texas gained roughly 1.5 million residents from other states between 2012 and 2023, and that meant billions in additional household income. Census data indicate Texas led the nation in domestic migration in 2024 and 2025. University of Virginia projections suggest Texas could surpass California as America's most populous state by the late 2040s as business and energy investment continue expanding. Ken Lorman reporting.
1: Officials say dozens of people have been evacuated from the depths of the Grand Canyon because of heavy rain and flooding. More on these stories at townhall.com.
3: Larry Elder here. When it comes to supplements...
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8: 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Tonight, we are going to be visiting a world that I think has sadly gone somewhat extinct. That is the world of classic television commercials and advertising. And my guest tonight on Nostalgia Tonight is responsible for many of them in one way or another. Her name is Linda Kaplan Thaler, and she was the founder and CEO of the Kaplan Thaler Group. And her firm was behind, and she was behind many classic commercials, including the Toys R Us jingle, which I believe she wrote when she was working at J. Walter Thompson under James Patterson. But she also, at the Kaplan Thaler Group, oversaw the creation of the Aflac campaign with the famous Aflac duck, which was originally voiced by the late Gilbert Gottfried, who is no stranger to the airwaves of AM 970 The Answer from his appearances on Joe Piscopo's radio program. And I also had the good fortune to interview Gilbert Gottfried. But Gilbert famously, or infamously, was replaced as the voice of the duck after one controversial incident on Twitter that I plan on discussing with Linda tonight on the program. And there was a big contest, I remember, that was held to find the new voice of the Aflac duck. And I remember I was probably, I have to guess, 14 or 15 at the time. And when I saw that contest, I knew I had to submit for it. But I don't know what happened, if I got cold feet, or I think you had to have a Twitter account, and I didn't want to make a Twitter. So I don't know that I ended up submitting for the audition, which was probably a big mistake on my part, because who knows, I may be hosting the show as the Aflac duck tonight on Nostalgia Tonight. But suffice it to say, it all worked out well, because I still get to talk with Linda Kaplan Thaler. This was a sad week in terms of things that are nostalgic. Real quick, I just wanted to touch base on the two of the big losses in show business that took place. Dolly Parton passed away at the age of 80, and Dolly Parton, I almost had the opportunity to interview and never did. When I was in college hosting a radio show on WRHU at Hofstra University, I remember she had an album or a CD or something coming out, and I had reached out and was attempting to secure an interview, and they had offered me to participate in something of a telephone press junket that they were doing, not quite like a tour that they do where you're doing one interview at a time at like 10 minutes apiece. This was more like a scrum of radio hosts and reporters on the phone that would be asking Dolly Parton the question on the other end. So it would be a telephone press conference, more or less. And I don't know whatever happened with that. I don't know if I just never followed up. Again, this is the show of no follow through today, evidently, because I didn't follow up on the Aflac duck audition and I didn't follow up on Dolly Parton. So I never did have the chance to meet or interview Dolly Parton, which was quite a shame. So Dolly, obviously an icon of music and quite a good actress, as I came to find out this week. When I saw Steel Magnolias on television, I saw a little bit of that movie and I had never seen it before. And I was quite impressed by her a charm and her ability on the screen, though I guess I should not have been surprised. And certainly it was no surprise that Dolly Parton became the icon that she did in her 80 years on this planet. So my condolences to Dolly Parton and her family, and may she rest in peace. And Tim Curry, another giant in the world of entertainment. He was just such a great actor in anything he appeared in, from Home Alone 2, Lost in New York, to It, as Pennywise the Clown. The thing that I might remember him best from, believe it or not, is the film version of Annie, in which Carol Burnett, who's been on the show before, she played Miss Hannigan, and he played her brother, Rooster Hannigan, who was one of the kidnappers of Annie in the film, alongside Bernadette Peters, who played his girlfriend, Lily St. Regis. I remember being quite impressed by his performance, which actually was quite scary in the film, as opposed to the more comedic take that I had seen in the stage version. You know, he was something of a threatening and menacing character that you didn't quite get the same sense of in the stage version, from my experience, at least when I saw it at Madison Square Garden. So he was great in that. But also as a voice actor, April Winchell, who's been on the show, actually got to direct Tim Curry. So I'd love to talk with her about that experience at some point. But he was in so many different animated films and television shows that I watched as a kid. I especially remember him from a show called The Wild Thornberries, where he played something of a Steve Irwin type television host who hosted a nature docuseries. It's been too many years since I've seen that cartoon, but with the passing of Tim Curry, it might give me the impetus to revisit it at one point or another. So fortunately, tonight, we are going to be celebrating one of the greats of advertising, and that would be Linda Kaplan Thaler, who is part of the success of such ad campaigns as the Aflac Duck and the Toys R Us jingle. Yes, she wrote that jingle, so if it gets stuck in your head, don't call here and complain. This is Joe Sevilla on Nostalgia Tonight on AM 970 The Answer. Don't go away. We'll be right back after this. We love bringing you products that improve your life. 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One child dies every 5 days from choking. 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

0: 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And joining me tonight is a legend of the world of advertising. She is in the Advertising Hall of Fame. She's the CEO and president of the Kaplan Thaler Group. She is one of the masterminds behind advertising campaigns as varied as the Aflac Duck and the Toys R Us jingle and so many other great commercials over the years. Would you please welcome the author of My Life in 30 Seconds, a great new book, Linda Kaplan Thaler. Linda, thank you for joining me tonight. How are you?
1: I'm great. And to all the listeners out there, thank you for listening. And hope you still remember the jingle. It's been on for about 40-something years. Well, I don't want to grow up. I'm a Toys R Us kid.
0: Dude, I'll send you your check now that you're just saying that.
1: Okay, yeah.
0: So now I got to ask you, you know, there's so much to talk to you about with regard to your career in advertising. I want to start off by talking about the Aflac Duck, which I mentioned, because this could be one of my all-time favorite ad campaigns. It's a character that for whatever reason is just so beloved and has become something of a pop culture icon. How did the Aflac Duck come to fruition? And I have to ask, whose idea was it to cast Gilbert Gottfried as the original voice of the duck? What a brilliant stroke of casting that was.
1: Right, it certainly was. Well, the origination is, our agency was, the Kaplan Thaler Group was pretty small at the time. We didn't have much of a name for ourselves. And through somebody that I had taken out to lunch 15 years earlier, wanted to repay the favor, and he heard that Aflac was reaching out for new ad agencies. They're based in Columbus, Georgia, so like they never heard of us. But this person I had taken out to lunch said, oh, you should call Linda Kaplan Thaler. She just started a new company. And we were one of maybe 15 agencies. And there were reams and reams of, you know, information. They had spent over $100 million in ad campaigns over the years, and they had 3% awareness. I mean, nobody, and it's a hard name to remember. You know, it's an acronym. So we looked through all this information, and when all the other agencies left the room, I said, you know, honestly, you've given me a lot of information here, but what keeps you up at night? And Dan Amos, the wonderful CEO of the company, said, what keeps me up is even my own relatives cannot remember the name of my company. I said, well, forgetting all this research, you know, 80% of life is just showing up, as Woody Allen once said. We're going to get American to remember the name Aflac. He said, well, you can show me a naked man tap dancing on a roof and I'll buy it. Right. I get back to the agency. Literally nobody could remember what we were pitching. What's it called again? Aflac. And finally, there was this great team at the agency, Eric David and Tom Amico. And Eric David came into my office and in a very high pitched voice, he started saying, Aflac. I said, well, you sound like a duck quacking. He said, I know. What if it was a duck that was the insurance salesman? And I said, it's such a stupid idea, it might actually work. And I said, you know, well, nobody in the commercial remembers the name Aflac, you know. But what if every single commercial, nobody could hear that the duck was quacking? I mean, nobody could hear it. That was our excuse to say the name over and over and over again. And it went from 3% awareness to 96% awareness. And I often kid around that Aflac is so well known now that when ducks see other ducks, they immediately think of supplemental insurance. You know that you've succeeded on that front. And getting Gilbert Gottfried, it was, again, this wonderful team. They were thinking of tons and tons of people. And, you know, auditioned Gilbert Gottfried with that, who, by the way, in real life, unfortunately he's passed away, but in real life, you know how he speaks?
0: Yes.
1: Linda, how are you doing? I hope I did a good job on that. He was a very, very sweet, very soft-spoken guy. It was just that his comedy routines had him, you know, screeching like that. And he turned out to be, I mean, the best voice for the duck.
0: It was a stroke of genius, as I said. And I had the opportunity to meet and interview Gilbert Gottfried a few times over the years. And one of the times I spoke to him on the phone, I remember he picked up the phone. I didn't even realize it was him. because I'm expecting, oh, it's Gilbert Gottfried. And as you said, just a very mellow, soft-spoken kind of a he's not on, or when he's not being, you know, the Gilbert Gottfried persona that everybody came to know and love. Now, so many celebrities did Aflac commercials, ranging from Wing Newton to Chevy Chase, Yogi Berra, Melania Trump. They all co-starred with the Duck. Did you get to deal with any of these stars and producing these commercials? And what do you remember about any of these names that I just threw out there?
1: Well, I wasn't on all the shoots, but I was, you know, on a number of them. Melania, I wasn't on the shoot with her, but we had to do some voiceover stuff with her. She was doing a Frankenstein commercial where she ends up screeching like the duck, and the duck ends up speaking with a Slovenian accent. It was very funny. And she was very, very sweet to work with. I will say that we tried to get Ben Affleck on the spots for the obvious reason. And he wouldn't do it. And he gets on one of the talk shows, and he had been doing some really not great movies at the time. And we thought, okay, he's just one bad movie away from actually doing a TV commercial. So he gets on the show, and you know, whoever it was, Jay Leno, here's Ben Affleck. And he says, yes, not to be confused with that damn duck. You know, but that became like his calling card. It's like the duck became more popular than he was. But we did get the opportunity to work with so many amazing people over the years. I think probably my favorite was Yogi Berra, who, nicest guy you can imagine. And there was one line that I put into the script where he's talking about the Aflac insurance, and he says,
2: and they give you cash, which is just as good as money.
0: Yogi Berra, one of a kind. And it's interesting what you say about Ben Affleck, because it does seem, I don't know what year that would have been, but I would say in the last 10 or 15 years or so, maybe longer, and you tell me what you think and what your thoughts are on what I'm about to say. It seems as though commercials, which used to be seen as, for A-list movie stars, the bottom of the barrel thing to do, now there are A-list stars in practically every commercial. It's become the chic thing to do as a celebrity. When did that
1: exactly?
0: When did that change come about from your experience in the world of advertising, Linda?
1: I would say, well, you know, it also depends on the the brand. I will say I'm very proud to say that Affleck became so well known and the advertising was so liked that a lot of celebrities were very eager to do a commercial with the duck, you know, so you want to be associated with a brand that's fun and interesting and people are going to watch it. I would say over the last 7 or 8 years, you have started to see, you know, a name, you know, Brad Pitt and George Clooney doing commercials, which has been, you know, shocking. But I think it's because advertising, just like you wouldn't necessarily see them in television shows, you know, big movie stars, there's sort of a confluence of video content. In video, commercials used to be, oh, that's something you saw on TV. But it's not that way anymore, because you have a lot of Gen Zs and millennials who don't even watch television. They watch video, and they may watch your show on video or watch it on YouTube, but they're not necessarily watching it on a television set. So I think that by the confluence of all these video mediums, it's not become a big deal, you know, to do a television commercial if you're a big celebrity, especially if you're getting a piece of the business, which I imagine many of them are, you know, are reaping rewards far beyond whatever their initial fee was.
0: If you just tuned in, I'm talking with Linda Kaplan-Thaler, who's the CEO and president of the Kaplan-Thaler Group. She's in the Advertising Hall of Fame, and she's the author of a great new book called My Life in 30 Seconds, which is all about her long and storied career in the world of advertising. And we've been talking about the Aflac duck campaign. Now, I do have to ask you, and I'm curious to hear your side of the story on this. Infamously, in 2011, Gilbert Gottfried was let go from his role as the Aflac duck. And there was a big contest, I remember, an open call audition for anybody and everybody anywhere to audition to be the new voice for the Aflac duck. Was it your call to let Gilbert go? And tell me about the genesis of this contest. Was this your idea? And was the new voice for the Aflac Duck actually sourced from this big contest that was held?
1: Yes. Well, what happened was he had made a really bad, horrible comment that was supposed to be a joke at the tsunami about all the, you know, so many people had died. And I get a call from the CEO of Aflac saying, I've got to fire this guy. And I understood the reason why. And our producer at the time, Lisa Bifolco, so the three of us are on the call. And I'm always one to, you know, make lemonade out of lemons. And we're trying to figure out what to do, what other celebrity. And I don't know whether it was the producer, me, the CEO. I think it was maybe a confluence of all of us going, you know what, why don't we just have a contest? And that'll get us tremendous amount of visibility. It'll take away the negative stuff about Gilbert Gottfried being fired. And we just thought, what a great way to engage the country that is obviously in love with this duck is to have this contest. We had over 12,000 submissions, and Tom and Eric were the ones that were auditioning, and their office was next to mine. So I heard, if I didn't hear all 12,000 auditions, I probably heard 11,998 of them. It went on for weeks. So all hours, and I really commend these guys. They listen to anybody out there that auditioned for the duck. You were heard. Your quack was heard, at least in the hallowed halls of the Capital Daily Group. And after the migraine headaches I kept getting, it was like, where are we going to be finished? They actually, you know, they called me down. They found this one guy who was not an actor, who actually, I don't know whether he had lost his job or there was something that had happened where he was kind of in position to really need something financially in his life. And we didn't know this at the time. We just thought the guy would be a great voice. And that's who ended up being the voice. And yes, it was a real person that just came out of, you know, the American viewers who were watching the commercial, who liked it and did great impersonations of the duck.
0: Now, the Aflac Duck, one of my favorite balloons in the Macy's Thanksgiving Day Parade for many years. Is it surreal for you to see something that you helped create in that parade that is a national institution in so many ways?
1: Yes, it was a real celebration for all of us who worked with the duck. You really feel like you've come of age. You've become part of America's cultural landscape when you see the duck up there. I mean, imagine. I mean, it's just an incredible feeling. It also was amazing that I remember at the time I was going to a magic show with my kids, and instead of pulling a bunny out, he pulls out the Aflac duck, and the whole audience yells, Aflac! It was amazing how that advertising has permeated. And I think one of the reasons, too, is he wasn't a cute little duck. He was an ornery duck. I always called him the underduck. You know, we talk about the underdog in society and how we all feel like the underdog. But he was the underduck because he was never heard, like we all feel. And we all feel from time to time that nobody in this country is listening to us. Our leadership's not listening to us. And it happened in that very first commercial where these two guys on the bench trying to remember the name of the insurance, and one throws a crumb to the duck. And what does the duck do? He kicks the crumb back. They always get chills when I think of that moment because it defined who the duck was. He was not some sad sack, some sad duck. He had a voice of his own and he had an attitude. And we kept that attitude through all the commercials, all these years that it's been running.
0: I just thought of something when you mentioned his voice about Gilbert Gottfried. Yeah, I remember him coming in, you know, to do interviews on the radio and whatever. And he always had the most interesting rider. If there's one thing that's been known about Gilbert, and it's something he acknowledged about himself, totally public knowledge, Gilbert was notoriously frugal. Do you remember what his rider was like when he would come in for recording sessions? Was he asking for like an Egg McMuffin or something? Because he did that at my radio station at one point or another.
1: No, I don't remember that.
0: Oh, what
1: I
0: a
1: know
0: shame.
1: He was. I'll tell you what he did do, though. He was so kind. When my son was graduating from sixth grade elementary, I asked, I said, I've been willing, I'll pay you. Do you think that you could do the commencement speech for the sixth graders? Right. And that's when I realized how sweet his voice was, because he walked in and I hear, oh, hi, Linda. Where do you want me to stand? And I turned around, and there was Gilbert Gottfried. But I was nervous, and even though we had said no,

0: got on a riff about the food in the cafeteria. And the principal is furious. He's like, steam is coming out of his ears. And the audience, especially the kids, they were rolling on the floor. They couldn't stop laughing. It was so funny. And he just did it off the cuff on his own. I mean, it was amazing. Can I just say one word about the book?
1: Absolutely, yes.
0: So there are a lot of stories in the book, and I do, my life was a 30-second life because it was commercials. But what I've been trying to do with the book is I've got really good through the years of taking mounds of information and putting them into 30-second sound bites that would have some meaning, some insights, and some reach to the viewers out there. And I figured, why don't I try to do this with what's happened in my own life? And so it's a compendium of not just advertising, but my experiences in my life, good and bad. And each chapter ends with a piece of 30-second wisdom, a 30-second lesson, what I've learned. And my hope is that readers will get some, you know, benefit from it. They'll laugh from it. Maybe they'll learn from it. Identify with, you know, the lessons that we can all learn from what's happened in our own lives. And so a lot of the stories are lots of fun. Some of them are sort of very heartfelt. But that really was my way of sort of giving back. It's like, I don't do a lot of things well. I'm not Einstein, but I do know how to take information and stories and put them into 30-second, hopefully meaningful lessons we can all learn from.
1: It is a very breezy read, and it's a very good read and entertaining read. But I have to admit, the great thing about having this radio show is the stories are so well told that I just have so many questions that I have to ask about a lot of the aspects of your life. So it's just fascinating to hear you expound even more on so many of the great stories that you could read in the new book, My Life in 30 Seconds, by Linda Kaplan Thaler, the CEO and president of the Kaplan Thaler Group. She's also an Advertising Hall of Fame inductee. Don't go away. We'll be back with more of Nostalgia Tonight right here on AM 970, The Answer.

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0: Welcome back to Nostalgia Tonight. This is your host, Joe Sibilia, on AM 970 The Answer. And if you just tuned in, I'm talking with Linda Kaplan Thaler, who's CEO and president of the Kaplan Thaler Group. She is in the Advertising Hall of Fame, and she is the author of a great new book called My Life in 30 Seconds. Well, one of the things that you do write about in the book is how the Toys R Us jingle came to fruition. Now, you inherited the Toys R Us advertising campaign. I guess the head of Toys R Us was very dissatisfied with the advertising that had been done for his stores. Tell me about how you landed that account and how you came up with the jingle. And I'm going to ask you a follow-up question once you tell me that, because it's something I'm dying to know if it's not too personal. But,
1: okay.
0: But sure, that would be...
1: No, nothing is too personal, because anybody out there can... My life is an open book. My life is actually a book.
0: Now yeah, I was going to say, quite literally, it's an open book.
1: Right. So we were pitching the Toys R Us account, and my boss at the time was a guy named Jim. He turned out to be James Patterson, the great, brilliant writer. That's right. I think he's got more novels sold than anybody on the planet. And he and my art director had come up with this terrific line: I don't want to grow up, I'm a Toys R Us kid. And I came in, and me, because, you know, my whole life was about music and writing songs, I said, it needs to be a jingle. It needs to be something that kids can sing incessantly to annoy their parents, so that if they want to buy a Barbie, they have to go to Toys R Us to get it. So we started commissioning people to write demos, and we didn't like any of them. The Peter Pan song, I won't grow up, I won't grow up, I'm a Toys R Us. You know, we could have bought that, but that was like $100,000. And talk about frugal people. The head of Toys R Us, Charles Lazarus, was a very frugal guy. And we didn't like any of the tracks that came in. I mean, even Charles Strauss, who wrote Annie, did a song, and we weren't in love with it. I was sort of fiddling around thinking, okay, if kids going to sing it, got to have a small range. So I actually took a toy piano and started composing. And I sort of came up with this melody. I don't want to grow up. I'm a toy, you know. And I wrote it rather quickly, and I put all of the copy points that the client wanted, like, everything that was sold in the store was basically in the lyric, you know, from bike to trains to video, you know, it was all in there. And I hated it. I just didn't like what I wrote. And my art director, that a week later, and I said, I don't know what we're going to do. We don't have a song. He said, well, you know that song that you wrote, I don't want to go. I said, yeah. He said, you should play that for the client. I you know, and Patterson, you should play it for them. I said, why? He said, well, you hate it, but I can't stop singing that song. So we played it for the client. The client liked it, and the client said, well, let's test it. They tested it with five-year-olds, and it got a thumbs up, except for the ones that had the thumbs in their mouths at the time. And I'm sitting with James Patterson, and I did a phone call. I remember sitting across from him, and he goes, uh-huh, and he hangs up, and he said, well, you wrote your first national jingle. And it went on the air, and about a week later, Jim comes into my office and said, you know, we might have something pretty catchy here. And I said, why? He said, I was at Logan Airport and getting breakfast, and the waitress was singing your song. And then I walked that week, I was walking to the bus stop, and I hear a mother yelling at her four-year-old, if you don't stop singing that song, we're going to miss the bus. I thought, oh, maybe it was a good song. And what can I say? 40-something years later, people are still singing it. And the kids in that commercial are probably grandparents now.
0: Exactly. The rest is history. Now, I got to ask, this is the personal question now, and you can refuse to answer if you want, but what are the royalties like on this song? Do you collect royalties on the jingle for Toys R Us?
1: No.
0: You
1: don't? I
0: don't
1: collect anything. No, and listen, if I was, I'd have a beautiful palatial place in Fiji Island. So here's what happened. I was a junior copywriter, and I was working for J. Walter Thompson. And my contract, everybody's contract, said that anything you do for J. Walter Thompson is part of your salary. I made $28,000 a year. I never got paid, but the client let me, at one point after it was running many years, the client let me sing on the commercial when we recorded it, you know, sing in the background. And as a member of ASCAP and SAG, I started getting some royalties, but nothing. I mean, because they didn't buy national media, they bought localized media. So no, I did not end up getting very, I'm looking at a pillow here on my couch that probably cost about $6.95. Yes, that was probably paid for by my Toys R Us royalties. Yes, I can now look at the pillow with fondness. Okay. No, I did not get any money.
0: You mentioned James Patterson and working with him. Did you have any inkling he was going to become the prolific and famous writer that he did?
1: Well, you know, I read a whole chapter about him because he was always, I mean, talk about, I had one of my books prior to this, I wrote with Robin Covell, it was called Grit to Great, and he was the first person I interviewed. If there was, you know, in the dictionary pictures, it would be a picture of James Patterson next to the word grit. I worked for him for almost 20 years. He would wake up at 4 o'clock in the morning and he would write for 4 hours, 7 days a week. And then he'd come to the agency and be the creative director and eventually the CEO chairman. And he did this year after year after year. And I just kept waiting for him to become one of the books to become a bestseller so I could have his job. And he wrote book after book and screenplays and you name it. I mean, he did this for years and years and years. And I finally left the agency. I worked briefly someplace else and then I started my own company. And I'm glad, I mean, I'm sorry for him that, you know, he was in his early 40s, not sorry for him, but when he did Along Came the Spider, that was the first one that became a bestseller. And I was on a plane with him. We were going to a Kodak meeting and he said, Linda, I finally figured out how to write a bestselling novel. And he took out, because he writes everything in longhand, or he did, you know, this yellow pad, and he goes through every single chapter and he's explaining to me short chapters, twists at the end, every couple of chapters, remind the readers of what they read because they probably put it down to go, you know, shopping or whatever they were doing. He just had the formula down. And all I kept thinking was, oh God, let it be true. Oh God, let it be true. I want your job. But it didn't happen. It didn't get published till I had already left. Otherwise, I never would have started my own company. I would have still been at J. Walter Thompson. But he was amazing. You know, he is an amazing guy and a good friend and always big supporter of my books. So, and
0: has he given you any advice on writing?
1: I learned a lot from him, especially, you know, in writing this book, writing short chapters, you know, and a button at the end, the insight, I always try to make it something that you didn't expect, that the insight was going to be this out of the story that I'm telling. And also something which I developed having been in theater for most of my 20s, doing improv and comedy troupes and all that stuff and touring, is that every cell is entertainment. You know, so especially in my book, this chapter, a chapter may make you laugh. It also may make you cry, but it has to make you feel something deeply emotional. And that's the way I sold advertising, and that's the way I've written the book.
0: Linda Kaplan Thaler is my guest, an advertising legend. She's an inductee in the Advertising Hall of Fame, CEO and president of the Kaplan Thaler Group, the author of a great new book called My Life in 30 Seconds, and we've been talking about her storied career in advertising. I want to ask you a few other things. You know, we were talking about jingles.
1: Before, can I just say one thing?
0: Oh, absolutely, please.
1: Talk about jingles. I've written a jingle for the book.
0: Oh, let's hear it.

0: I wrote the lyrics and AI created the song because I didn't have time to write do the arrangement and stuff. But of course, I had to write a jingle about my book, of course.
1: Well, anyway. This leads very well into my next question. What is the secret to a great jingle?
0: So the secret to a great jingle, and I wish there would be a resurgence of jingles, because what advertising does now is they either get stock music or they borrow somebody's song and they pay a fortune for it. The secret to a great jingle is to have something that is memorable and catchy in 30 seconds that tells you about the brand in a way that's so entertaining and so catchy. It's like an earworm that you cannot get out of your head. And so the idea is with a jingle is that long after you have the commercial has been on the air or, you know, on your phone or whatever, you are still singing everything about this product. So it's a way to get free media, earned media.
1: Well, now you were one of the judges for a pilot for a reality show, and you've done a lot of them. You were on The Apprentice. You were a co-host on a show called Making It Big that aired on the Oxygen Network. But you did a pilot for a show called Jingles, which was a competition show all about writing jingles. And one of the judges on the show with you was none other than Gene Simmons from Kiss. Now, I understand from
0: when
1: you got to go and take a tour of Gene Simmons' home, but what is Gene Simmons like outside of the Kiss makeup? And what were your thoughts on Gene Simmons when you first met him?
0: I loved working with Gene Simmons. And Gene Simmons, you know, the show was produced by Mark Burnett. And unfortunately, there was a conflict with Gene Simmons' show, Family Jewels, was on another network at the same time that this show was going to be on the air. And so that wouldn't do. And so it never fit into a time slot. And unfortunately, it never aired. I think that I am, you know, honored to be one of the few people that's done a reality show that Mark Burnett produced that never aired, unfortunately. But it was a lot of fun, the show. He, without his makeup, he is one smart businessman. And he used to say to me, I don't have a band, I have a brand. And when we went to his home, and my daughter was 13 years old at the time, and she was just in love with Kiss, and she walked around with his Kiss boots, and he gave her, you know, all sorts of Kiss paraphernalia. He had a whole gigantic room that was nothing but just a whole room that was just filled with things that he, tchotchkes, that was filled with stuff that he had sold off of the name, off of the band. And it was incredible. I mean, it was nostalgic to see it, and it was also amazing to see that he ran a whole company off of this band. And I think he understood marketing more than any marketer I've ever met in my life.
1: Among the many great celebrities you got to work with in your amazing career in advertising, you worked with Dick Van Dyke for a series of Kodak commercials. Tell me about working with Dick Van Dyke, who is 100 and on his way to 101 years old and is just a living legend to this day, because that must have been a pretty cool experience.
0: Well, unfortunately, because I was a junior copywriter and I'd only been at the agency at J. Walter Thompson for 3 weeks, I wrote the commercial, but I was not allowed on the shoot.
1: Oh.
0: So I never got to meet him, except that everything I have heard about this man has been extraordinary. He was so wonderful to work with, kind, affable, unpretentious. It was one of the great, saddest moments of my commercial career that I never got to meet this incredible guy. Because then they went on, and I wrote, the commercial I did became very successful. So I wrote another one. And you could get the Colorverse film, the Colorverse camera, was an instant camera. You could get it for $5 off, right? So what did I do? I had him be Abe Lincoln, the Lincoln $5, right? And his face went into the bill. And every time he would start to talk, somebody would throw powder, a big thing of powder on his face so that he'd match the bill.
1: Right.
0: And so he never could get the words out. It was very, very funny. And again, I said, please, guys, because they didn't do, I have to say, they didn't do a great job in the first commercial. He was with a dolphin. And I thought it would be really funny. Every time he tries to talk, the dolphin's going to splash in the water and he'll get wet. Well, I guess they gave the dolphin orders to never go near Dick Van Dyke. And how shall I say it? It was one very, very dry delivery by Dick Van Dyke. You can see it on, you can see it on YouTube. It's not a funny commercial. And I came back. I said, and here I am 28 years old. I said, how could you not have him splash him in the water? You know, whatever. And here they did this thing with the $5 bill and they never got to be on the shoot, but it was a very, that commercial was very funny.
1: Well, by the way, I do have to ask you before I let you go. Jeffrey the Giraffe, did they ever decide on a giraffe for Toys R Us that you actually found satisfactory?
0: No. The answer, as I say in my book, they had more variations of Jeffrey than there were of the coronavirus.
1: Yeah.
0: except not as catchy.
1: No, I remember for a while they had a realistic one when I was a kid. Now they have like a very stylized, it's not a very attractive giraffe nowadays, I have to say. Jeffrey has seen better days. I don't know. Needless to say, he's sick of his deck out for us. And that's why I don't get paid for the show. Linda Kaplan Thaler. Let me just say again, the book is called My Life in 30 Seconds. It is a fabulous read and it's all about many of the nostalgia commercials that you've watched over the years. If you're listening, I'm sure you have seen so much of her work. She's the CEO and president of the Kaplan Thaler Group, and she is in the Advertising Hall of Fame, and rightfully so. Linda Kaplan Thaler, what a delight this has been to talk with you. I hope we can do this again sometime, because I'm sure there are so many other commercials that we haven't even gotten to in this particular interview that we'll have to discuss at another time.
0: Oh, yeah, the Kodak for sure. Yeah, and also the book is available anywhere, everywhere and anywhere, Barnes & Noble, online, and Amazon, and you name it. And thank you so much for having me. Aflac!
1: Aflac! Okay, we're going to take a break.
0: Very good.
1: Yeah, thank you. See, I should have auditioned for the contest, and I didn't.
0: I know. Why didn't you?
1: I could be making the big bucks now, but then I wouldn't be here talking with you, I'm sure. We're going to take a break when we come back. More of Nostalgia Tonight right after this on AM 970, The Answer.
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Welcome back to Nostalgia Tonight. This is your host, Joe Sibilia, on AM 970, The Answer. I have to take a couple minutes here at the end of the show to talk about the events of this past weekend, because it was very nostalgic for me, you might say, in that it was something like old home week for me, no matter where I went. And it all started when I was down visiting my parents in Toms River. We went to the boardwalk at Seaside Heights in the evening, and we were walking by a bar where there was music emanating from it, and it turned out that they were having karaoke. So I said, let's go in and I'll sing you a song. So we went in and I get up and I sang a few songs, and it all went over very well. And it was really a fun evening. We're having a great time. So then we go out after a while onto the deck. And as we're out on the deck, my father comes running out as the singer's on stage. And he says, Joseph, he knows your name. And I said, Dad, everybody knows my name, because they said my name is Joe when they introduced me. He said, no, he knows your last name. I said, what? I said, surely the signal must reach all the way down the shore, so he must be listening to Nostalgia Tonight. No, actually, as it turned out, this was a friend of mine who I know, because he is also an alumni of Parkland High School, Ben Youngerman, and he was performing karaoke. And I said to him, how long have you been here? He said, since the first time you sang, and this is well over into an hour and a half of me being at this bar. But I have to say, quite the surprise. I don't expect to see people that I know when I'm down at Seaside Heights, but maybe I should. Who knows? It was a fun reunion. And then even better was the very magical wedding that my friend Brian Sobczak had to his wife, Haley. What an amazing wedding it was. I just had such a great time. Brian is one of my dearest and closest friends, and his family is like my own family, and Haley has become like family to me. But it was also especially fun because my friend Kendra was there with her fiance, and we were catching up on being in the chorale together in high school. And it really was like the benefits of the high school reunion without all of the anxiety that goes into going to the high school reunion. So what can I say? A great time was had by all at this wedding, and a big congratulations to Brian and Haley. And that's just about all the time we have tonight for Nostalgia Tonight. My special thanks to Linda Kaplan Thaler. Until next Sunday night at 10 o'clock, this is Joe Sibilia signing off on AM 970, The Answer. Tom Sobczak, I told you I'd give you a shout out.

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3: We're from Town Hall. I'm Jason Walker. American troops striking Iranian rocket launchers on the Strait of Hormuz. Iranian state TV later showed what it says were ballistic missiles being fired by Iran at U.S. bases in Jordan. Many people in the Big Apple beginning to turn against the mayor very quickly, and some immigrant-owned businesses in New York accusing Zohran Mamdani's administration of retaliation after they challenged his proposed government-run grocery stores.
4: The businesses are suing over Mayor Mamdani's $70 million plan to open 5 stores offering goods at a 30% discount. Now, some of the owners say they are receiving new sanitation citations for garbage they claim is not theirs. One flower shop owner says her store was fined 3 times this year, including a $350 penalty in May. The city's enforcement records and response to the allegations remain central to the dispute. I'm Bill Alexander.
3: Texas emerging as a very powerful alternative to California, attracting residents, businesses, and investment from across the country. Here's correspondent Ken Lorman.
5: IRS data show Texas gained roughly 1.5 million residents from other states between 2012 and 2023, and that meant billions in additional household income. Census data indicate Texas led the nation in domestic migration in 2024 and 2025. University of Virginia projections suggest Texas could surpass California as America's most populous state by the late 2040s as business and energy investment continue expanding. Ken Lorman reporting.
3: The Ukrainian President Volodymyr Zelensky says the death toll from a Russian strike on a warehouse near Kyiv now 38. 4 people are missing, 52 wounded. More on these stories, townhall.com.
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0: Good evening, good morning, good afternoon. Whenever you are consuming this show, whether you're consuming it live in the evening or at another time of your choosing, welcome to the Al Gattullo Craft Beer Cast on AM 970 The Answer. How are you? You doing good? Did you have a good weekend? Did you enjoy yourself? I certainly did. It's getting towards the end of summer. Football season is just a couple of weeks away. You know, crisp air, fall, all those things are going to happen, but let's hold on to summer for a little bit longer. Summer is my favorite. Of all the seasons, it's summer. Maybe spring comes in second, fall third. Winter is certainly a distant fourth. Let's put it that way. Coming up in 20 minutes, we've got a great show for you tonight. So Sergio Mutella, who not only runs his modern farm fresh Italian restaurant Terzo in Metuchen, New Jersey, but he's a partner now in Tapville. It's Tapville Social. They're located in Jersey City, right inside the Newport Mall. We're going to be chatting about this establishment and the changes that he's making there, all for the better. And then in 30 minutes, Food Network's own and Drew Barrymore contributors, Chef Sonny Anderson, joins me to talk about an awesome Oktoberfest dinner that I mentioned on last week's program that she is cooking at Chef Mark Murphy's pop-up joint in Manhattan. You don't want to miss it. It's going to be a lot of fun. It's a great dinner. Four courses, unlimited Oktoberfest beers, $125. That's not bad for Manhattan. $125, or you can drink beer, and four courses of food. Pretty gosh darn good, right? Yeah. Okay. The American Craft Beer Hall of Fame's Landmark Craft Beers just announced their second annual class of historically significant beers. They mentioned they did this about a week and a half ago. And this is a pretty good 2026 class. I'm going to run the beers down. I won't get into all the minutiae of it, but here are the beers. Russian River Brewing's Pliny the Elder. It's one of those beers that is just, you hear about it, you know about it, there's a lore about it. It's a California double IPA. It became a benchmark for intensely aromatic, bitter, and hop-driven brewing. It's what IPAs are and should be and continue to be. I know there's a million different, varying categories. But this is the beer, the white whale that everybody went after. Heady Topper, too, and things of that nature. But this is the one that you had to go to Russian River to get it. It was very limited distro when it started. If at all, maybe right around the surrounding town, it was the beer. Perfect choice. Allagash White. This is a beer that took people in more of a European type of direction, inspired by Belgian wit beer traditions. Allagash really perfected this recipe. And, you know, the wheat, the coriander, the orange peel, the Belgian-style yeast character. This was Blue Moon before Blue Moon. Let's put it that way, all right? And what's interesting about Allagash White, it's still one of those beers that when you see it and you order it after not having it for so long, you go, yeah. When it hits your palate, that's when you go, yeah, yeah. You know what? That's the reason why I like craft beer, for that. And then you have a couple. And then you go, yeah, I remember why I started drinking that. Now, Goose Island Bourbon County Stout, another one. Goose Island put this beer on the map. I mean, Josh Knoll wrote a book about it, about the journey of it and how it got to where it is. People still go nuts over this beer. People still line up on Black Friday in Chicago at the brewery to get this beer. That, you know, when you can still do that 20, 30 years later, that's impressive. That's a beer that stands the test of time. Pete's Wicked Ale was another one. I can guarantee you that the majority of the people that listen to this program have had a Pete's Wicked Ale at one time or another. You know, it was the hot beer. You know, Sam Adams was one of the first, Sierra Nevada. But when Pete's Wicked Ale came out, when it was out in the 80s, that brown ale took you by surprise. You were like, wow, that's the one I want to drink. And not a lot of people had it. Certain bars in Manhattan, I remember he couldn't get it anywhere on Staten Island for a very, very long time. So one of those things where, you know, you see it, you got to have it. I mean, it's not around anymore, but it was the one that got, and was another one of those beers that got you into craft beer. And then finally, a beer that was first brewed back in 1988 37 years ago. Alaskan smoked porter, rounding out the class. One of those beers that, you know, it's another one of those memorable sips. You're not sure if you really like smoked beers. You try it. Not bad. Maybe I'll have another. Maybe I won't. But it was definitely different and something that you enjoyed. So five very different beers inducted into the second class of the American Craft Beer Hall of Fame's Landmark Craft Beers program. So kudos to all of those breweries. Von Trapp Brewing is having their 17th annual Oktoberfest at the Von Trapp Brewing Beer Hall on Saturday, September 19th, a day filled with fresh lager, live music, and Bavarian tradition. They will have live music from the Inselder band at both sessions, a cask tapping, tasting traditional bite, stein holding competitions, you know, get your lederhosen out and your dirndl, you know, clothing competitions. Are going to have two sessions. Session one starts at 11 a.m. Session two starts at 5 p.m. We'll put up a link as to where you can get tickets for that. That will certainly be a lot of fun. Barrier Brewing is having their fifth annual Oktoberfest at Barrier Oceanside on Long Island. It's going to be a great time. They'll have music, Bavarian food, games, contests, and more. It's September 19th from noon to 6 p.m., and then they're going to have an after party that starts at 5:30, runs till 7:30. Barrier Brewing, of course, is on in Oceanside, New York, 3001 New Street. There will be tickets as well for that. We'll post links for both of those breweries. Some news here. Two things, one local and one national. Let's do the national story first. Stone Brewing, late last week, announced that they are going to be laying off a number of employees. This doesn't come as a surprise when Stone or Sapporo, that owns Stone, eventually sold most of the company back in April to Firestone Walker. What Sapporo sold to them was the Stone brand, the beer portfolio, their brew pub in Point Loma's Liberty Station, and the tap rooms in downtown San Diego and Oceanside. Those all went to Firestone Walker and its parent organization, Duvel USA. What was left was the Escondido Brewery, restaurant, and the packaging hall, properties that have been shopped around for the last few months, that Sapporo was not going to hold on to them. They were going to keep the Virginia, Richmond, Virginia facility because that's the one that they felt could brew Sapporo beer the best. And kudos to Stone's employees for getting it together and, you know, perfecting the Sapporo recipe and even improving upon it, right? All of this is coming from San Diego Beer News. Brandon Hernandez does an amazing job of curating all this stuff. So they did say that the Escondido facility would stay open until sometime this year when it was going to close. Well, now we know when that's closing. So it looks as though they're going to be closing by the end of November. They sent out a WARN notice to California basically saying that 58 members of their production staff will be terminated effective Monday, October 19th. And then they said in September they will have more WARN notices that will be issued. That's worker adjustment and retraining notifications. Will be issued for additional employees. The complete shutdown of all non-hospitality operations is set for mid-November. So I'm hoping that when I get out there for Craft Beer Week in San Diego, that the Escondido facility is still open and they're still serving food, because I'd like to visit one last time. Again, not a surprise to me. I expected this. A lot of people expected this, that it was going to be sold and they weren't going to hold on to it. And obviously it has some value to it. If I'm not mistaken, I don't believe Sapporo owns the building. I think it was a lease deal. And so the lease is probably running out and they're probably like, look, we're not going to keep it. So why are we going to stay here? And it's the smart thing to do. I mean, that's just the bottom line. Okay. And I feel bad for those people that are going to be losing their jobs. Let's hope that some of them get picked up very quickly and, you know, are able to find work. And it's never a good thing when you're told that you're losing your job. Finally, locally, my favorite place, Paragon Tap and Table, is closed right now. And they're closed for the next couple of weeks. They are transforming Paragon into a new place. It's still going to be a gastropub, but one more with, I will tell you this, it's going to be more of an Italian feel to it. And I think that this is a good direction for them. They're going to have a new look. There's going to be a new menu. Some of the stuff is going to stay, very few. There's going to be a lot of new things. And coming up on September the 10th, the next chapter of Paragon opens. And guess who's coming back? Yeah, that's right. The guy who was there originally when he opened it, Chop Champion Eric Levine, is back at Paragon after 8 years. He's the driving force behind the whole renovation. If you've seen his stuff over at Main 316 on Long Island, you know what he's doing, and he's going to kill it with this. It's going to be awesome. Details as they come, but it's going to be fantastic. It's a whole new chapter of Paragon. Same address, whole new Paragon. It's going to be a blast. I hope you stick around for it. And as soon as I get more details on what's going to be happening in the menu and stuff, I will certainly let you know. When we come back after a short break, we're going to have more news and notes from around the beer world and our weekly segment with our good friend from Beverage Chronicles, Gary Monteroso. This is the Al Gattulo Craft Beer Cast on AM 970 The Answer.
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0: Welcome back. Al Gattullo, Craft Beer Cast on AM 970, The Answer. Man, it was a beautiful weekend. Boy, it was Thursday. The storm's a little bit, you know, crazy. But it turned out to be a really, really nice weekend. So hopefully you are enjoying this, whether it's live on Sunday nights at 11 p.m. Eastern, or you're enjoying this whenever you feel like downloading and listening to it, whether it's on the Hopped Up Network, whether it is on, you know, I think we're on Spotify, Amazon, YouTube, wherever you're catching this. I do appreciate when you listen and share it with a friend, you know, Apple Podcasts, whatever. Share it. Tell two friends. We try to do as an enjoyable job as possible. Now, coming up in 10 minutes, Sergio Mutella, who not only runs his modern farm fresh Italian restaurant, Terzo, in Metuchen, New Jersey, of which you need to get over there and eat, but he's a partner now in Tapville Social. It's located in Jersey City in the Newport Mall. And we're going to be chatting about this establishment and the changes that he's made there. In 20 minutes, Food Network's own Drew Barrymore contributor, Chef Sunny Anderson, she's going to join me to talk about an awesome Oktoberfest dinner that she is cooking with Chef Mark Murphy at his pop-up joint in Manhattan coming up in just a couple of weeks. You definitely want to get in on that. We talked about it last week. We're going to dive into it more with Sunny Anderson. But without further ado, our weekly segment with Beverage Chronicles' own Gary Monteroso about pumpkin beers. Take it away, Gary.
1: 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Punkuccino, blending pumpkin ale with coffee, cinnamon, and nutmeg. And Great Pumpkin, Elysian's bold imperial pumpkin ale. 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
0: Well, thank you, Gary. And yeah, the pumpkin beers are out. The Oktoberfest beers are out because Oktoberfest runs September through, the middle portion of October. So we thank you, Gary, for that. Always appreciate the great information there. The Punkuccino one from Elysian was always a great beer. I haven't had Elysian in a very long time. I think because it was sold to Bud. Now it's I don't know, all the confusion there. But anyway, excellent beer and definitely worth it if you're into those types of flavors. And everybody says, how come they bring out pumpkin beers and stuff in August? Well, I'll tell you why. Because it takes time to make, and they've got to get those beers out there so that they're still on the shelves in September, October. Because if they release them in October, they'll be sitting there in January, February, and nobody wants a pumpkin beer in January, February. Just saying. Skinny Flowers, this is something really cool that they're doing. They're doing their first guided beer tasting with Isaac Boucher, their head brewer. So they are headed into the brew house for a closer look at some of the beers that they love to brew the most. Isaac will lead you through four Skinny Flower beers, discussing the different styles, ingredients, brewing techniques, and what goes into some of their most popular beers. Depending on what's brewing that day, you may even get a taste straight from the tank before it's even been kegged, canned, or poured in the tap room. I've had plenty of beer off of the tank. It's fantastic. Your $50 ticket includes four 0.3-liter pours, a Bavarian pretzel with three dipping sauces, beer talk with Isaac, and a tour of the Skinny Flowers Brewhouse. This is all taking place on Thursday, October 8th. 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And again, it's $50 a person. You're getting a pretzel, couple pours, maybe a taste off the tank too. Nothing wrong with that. Okay, so On Wednesday, the Brewers Guild of New Jersey announced their winners for the first ever Brewers Cup of New Jersey. And it was really cool. I was honored to be a judge for this. Bree, thank you very much for, you know, allowing me to judge the beers. I'm going to run through a bunch of them. We have it posted on our Facebook page if you want to check it out. But kudos to everybody involved. It was a lot of fun catching up with everybody on Wednesday. You know, there was some panels, great panels going on, vendors there. It just, it was really nice to catch up with a lot of people in the New Jersey beer community. But without further ado, let me dive into the awards. For Hazy IPA, Vernon Brewing won gold for Summer Crush for their New England IPA. Cape May won for Hazy Dawn, their Hazy IPA. And Tall Oaks Farm and Brewery won bronze for their Influencing Hope Hazy Juicy IPA. So gold, silver, and bronze. Your Imperial Hazy IPA winners, Farmers and Bankers won for their fourth anniversary double IPA. Zigmeister won for their Abyss Series Drag to the Depths. And Obscura Brewing won bronze for Something Obscure. We move on to the German Pils Pale Lager category. Forfignugen, which is a German-style Pilsner, was gold for a Gearblock Brewing. Brotherton Brewing in Atco won for Feuerhaus Pils. And Subculture Artesian Ales won for its Petticoat Pils. So there you go. You got your German Pils and Pale Lager. For the American IPA category, Via Con Dios, the American-style IPA from Alternate Ending Brewing. That's not a surprise. It's a great beer. Oak Flower won silver for Typhoon, their West Coast IPA. And Cape May Brewing won for their Cape May IPA in the bronze category for American IPA. In the Light Rice Lager category, which is one of the categories that I happen to judge, El Tiburon, the Mexican light lager from Asbury Park Brewing, won. I remember that beer, and I actually had a can of it on Wednesday, and it tasted exactly the way I remembered it from judging. Skinny Flowers won silver for Whispering Flowers for their rice lager. And Alternate Ending won for their Amity beer, named after, of course, Jaws, for their craft light lager. All great lagers. Excellent job. Well done from all of you. In the European Amber Dark Lager category, Farmers and Bankers won for Chinwag, their gold. Oktoberfest won silver from Cape May Brewing. And the bronze went to Tall Oaks Farm and Brewery for Cottage. They won the bronze. Then we go into dark lagers. So up first, Sunken Silo. One for Death Bossa Nova, a Schwartz beer. Then you had Oak Flower winning for Gnaw, a Czech dark lager, excellent beer. And this is another category I'm pretty sure that we judged. And Manaferkin won for Darth Vladar, a Czech dark lager. I love Gnaw. I thought maybe Gnaw should have gotten gold, but a silver, not too bad, not too shabby. That's a great beer. I might still have a can left of that. For the Pale American Ale, gold was taken by Zigmeister for Huntsman, their Kolsch. Twin Lights won for 16 ounces to Freedom for the silver, and the bronze went to Manaferkin for Wasting Time, the American Pale Ale. Amber Brown Ale category, gold, winning the gold. Rusty Farmer, their American Amber from Screamin' Hill Farm and Brewery. This was fantastic. We nailed this one. This is another category that we judged. Right off the top, this was one of the best beers that we had, the Amber Brown. Brown Ale category, and their Red Ale is fantastic. Scarlet Red Ale, the American Amber from Flounder, won silver, and the bronze winner was Mother Leeds, an Irish Red Ale from Twin Lights Brewing. In the Porter and Stout category, Twin Lights won gold for Wild Rover, an Irish Dry Stout. Angel CL Works won for their Picnic Porter, a Robust Porter, and bronze went to Overboard, an American Stout from Diamond Springs. In the Imperial Specialty Porter Stout, Hostile Gingerbread Takeover, a pastry stout from Vernon Brewing, won the gold. Silver was Magnified with their hazelnut banana bread Born Day. And then bronze was 24-Hour Diner, an imperial stout from Subculture Artesian Ales. Wheat beer, Field Trials, a Hefeweizen from Tall Oaks Farm, won gold. Magnify Wheat won the silver. And Solara from Local Brewing won the bronze. In the Saison Farm Ale category, Lion's Roar picking up the gold with Stash Strong, a French-style Saison. Silver went to Sacred Soil Farmhouse Ale from Lost Elephant, and bronze was Summer Harvest from Diamond Spring. Fruit Spice Beer, Fort Nonsense won Soju Like Sours. The silver went to Rennington Hop Farm and Brewing for Beauregard, the American Style Fruit Beer, and Island Hibiscus from Diamond Springs won the bronze. Barrel-aged stouts. Wet Ticket won gold for the barrel-aged stout. Gear Block won for Stew's Reserve, the silver, and the bronze went to Skonish from Zigmeister. That was a bourbon barrel-aged strong ale. All right, kudos to everybody. Coming up next, Sergio Mutella from Tapville Social will join me on the program, and then Sonny Anderson wraps it all up here on the Al Gattulo Craft Beer Cast on AM 970, The Answer. 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
1: 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A real estate lawyer for 35 years, Lucas is a professor at New York Law School and is also a published author with books on real estate and New York's landlord-tenant law. 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
2: 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We just talked to my next guest back in July at his amazing restaurant, Terzo, in the town of Metuchen, New Jersey. An Italian restaurant, not your typical place. But now, he is partnering up at a new place in Jersey City. It's called Tapville Social, which has places nationwide. And for more information, to make a reservation, go to tapvillesocial.com. Click on the New Jersey link. 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And if you're in Jersey City shopping or whatever, this is the place that you want to be. Let me welcome back to the Craft Beer Cast on AM 970, The Answer, Sergio Metella. Sergio, thanks for having me here. How are you, my friend?
3: Doing good, man. Keeping busy as always, pretty much. Yeah.
2: So what is Tapville and what interests you in becoming a partner here?
3: Yeah, Tapville is, it's called Tapville Social. It's pretty much like a social house. It's a great spot for social gatherings with friends, coworkers. There's plenty of office buildings around here in this Jersey City area. So we get a ton of business outings and all that. It's a great place to just kind of get together, really cool experience with our tap wall. Basically, everything's it's a self-pour concept. So we've got 32 taps of beer, cider. We even have our own house-made sangria, wines, some spirits, everything's self-pour available for, just walk up to the wall and pour yourself whatever you want, even a flight, a sampler, whatever it is. Nice. It's a cool experience. And it's kind of turned into something where it just makes it the perfect spot to kind of go out to not necessarily have a big sit down dinner or anything formal or fancy. It's just a really cool combination, I think, of socializing with some decent food on the side to pick at and just have a good time with the people you're with.
2: I like it. Now, I love the concept of self-serve because I love that it puts the drinker in control of how much they want to try and consume. Maybe you want to try 2 ounces, 4 ounces, whatever. And then if you like something, hey, I'm going to go back and I'm going to have a full pour. You did make some changes, though, to the beer menu when you got here. Why was that?
3: Yeah, man, I've come from a background of, obviously, Melovino Meadery, where I was allowed to make alcohol but not serve food. And then with the restaurant, now I was allowed to have food but not serve alcohol. So this was a really great opportunity for me, something I always wanted to do with food and alcohol. But more so to the fact I was finally in a position to kind of really help support all my friends in the local craft beer industry that I've made since, year one of Melovino.
2: Right.
3: Came in, I saw it was a pretty outdated tap list that they had over here. Mm-hmm. That was one of the first things on my list that I wanted to change. With all of these taps, there's no reason we shouldn't be supporting the local craft beer scene, sure, which is very seldomly done in this state compared to every other state, mm-hmm, where I kind of feel it's the complete opposite.
2: Right.
3: Most spots mainly pour local, made in state beers, where Jersey is it's hard to find local craft beer.
2: Yeah.
3: So I wanted to kind of flip the script on that and have as many local breweries on tap as possible. So, yeah.
2: Talking with Sergio Metella, he is a partner here at the Tapville chain of restaurants located inside the Newport Mall in Jersey City, 30 Mall Drive West. For more info and to make a reservation, go to tapvillesocial.com. Click on the New Jersey link. Easy parking. There's 2 parking garages right here. You go for a day of shopping, you stop here afterwards, grab yourself a bite to eat before you head home. We're here on the Al Gattullo Craft Beer Cast on AM 970, The Answer. Great beer, some fantastic local brews. I did see the tap list. You really put some solid stuff on, including Departed

0: which is literally around the corner from here. And you have to have great cocktails too. Now, you're introducing a new fall cocktail menu this week. What are some of the new libations that are going to be served?
1: Yeah, we have some, so Tapville Social is essentially a franchise. So we have like franchise menu, franchise cocktail lists and all of that. So we have some pretty cool selection of cocktails for the fall season. We're also working on our own like house cocktail list as well. That's going to be like a little bit more attuned to like my liking and like how I normally like to go.
0: Right.
1: Think like, you know, smoked pineapple, amaretto sour, nice. Or like we've got like this deviled strawberry margarita that's topped with like a red wine float. Like stuff like that where it's really cool, like craft cocktails, stuff that you kind of read and you're just like, yeah, I have to try that.
0: Right.
1: You know? So we're working on that list. That should be out pretty soon as well.
0: Okay.
1: Besides the tap hall, yeah, we also have a full bar. So,
0: yeah.
1: I mean, it's a really cool atmosphere over here. I mean, you saw it walking in for the first time. It's a nice big place. It's,
0: mm-hmm.
1: it's beautiful. But we're really looking forward to bringing those cocktails on. We've taken care of the beer already.
0: Yeah.
1: And, yeah, we're just looking to have a lot of fun with that.
0: I see the look in your eye, because it's the look in your eye that you said it before when you answered the question. You know, I had a meadery, I could serve alcohol, but I couldn't serve food. Now I can serve food, but I can't serve beer. This is like, it's almost like the culmination. You've put it all together, and this is like the next level of things to do. And of course, food being your specialty as well. I know you wanted to bring a killer brunch menu in here, because you were doing it over at Terzo and, but you have something unique, though, that people may not be aware with here when it comes to brunch. Brunch isn't just for the weekends. You're serving it every day here, right?
1: Yeah, I just made that change about 2 weeks ago. I said there's no reason why we shouldn't be doing brunch 7 days a week. I mean, this is a mall where we have 1.25 million people. This sounds ridiculous. Every week walk past this location.
0: Right.
1: There's no reason why we shouldn't do brunch every day. We have a pretty cool brunch menu over here. Obviously, we've got some, like, you know, brunch libations, just, you know, besides mimosas and all that stuff. Getting back to the point, this is kind of like a next level for me where there's food and alcohol. I'm also a certified mixologist. I used to bartend for years,
0: right.
1: You know, before I even knew what the hell mead was or how to brew any batch of beer.
0: Right.
1: So it's really cool. It's kind of like all of my interests and talents and experience kind of like have all like come together now in one spot, you know.
0: And for those that don't know and who've never been here or never been to the Newport Mall, it is a really easy ride to get here. I mean, literally, if you want to come 109 right over the Pulaski Skyway, it's the first light that you get at the bottom of the Skyway. You make a right, you follow a little ramp and park. It's from my house, it's probably in Clark, it's probably about 35 minutes with no traffic. And yes, I know there's traffic all the time. I get it. But if you want to take the turnpike, it's very easy too to get here as well. One of the cool things, obviously, since we're just right around the corner from football season starting, you're going to be doing a lot of football stuff on Sundays here, I imagine.
1: Oh, yeah, 100%. We've got a good amount of TVs. We also have a huge projector screen at the back of the our dining room side of the restaurant. But, yeah, no, we've already got a whole, like, game schedule set up, not just for football, but, you know, get into the tail end of baseball as well. Basketball, obviously, we're going to be supporting the Knicks over here.
0: Sure.
1: We've got a lot of big plans for basically every big game. Well, every Giants game, pretty much, will be on over here. So,
0: good.
1: Yeah, this will be a great place to come and, you know, have some drinks and a few bites to eat with the game.
0: And there's a patio out front. Mm-hmm. So, obviously, you can sit out and, you know, you have the light rail is literally across the street from the building. So, easy access back and forth from anywhere on the light rail.
1: The path is a short 2-minute walk, you know, as well. Yeah.
0: Even better.
1: Yeah.
0: So maybe, you know what? I'm going to see Iron Maiden in 2 weeks. Maybe my buddy and I have to come here first and pregame and then head to the stadium, since the parking is a nightmare over there. So that's an idea I have to keep in my head. And we're talking with Sergio Mattella. He's a partner in the Tapville chain of restaurants located inside the Newport Mall in Jersey City, 30 Mall Drive West. Very convenient ride, like we said. Light rail, path. You can take your car here. Obviously, you can take a ride share. For more info and to make a reservation, head over to tapvillesocial.com. Click on the New Jersey link. We're here on the Al Gattulo Craft Beer Cast on AM 970 The Answer. So my last question here, Sergio, if things become successful, is this a concept that you would be willing to invest in further, where maybe there would be multiple locations in Jersey, or is it just centric to one state? You know, each state has one Tapville.
1: Yeah, there's no set parameters as far as from the franchise side of things, as far as like how many Tapville locations could be in any state. But yeah, I mean, there's always that potential. We have to see how this goes first. It's still a very young, it's less than 1 year old, this place, right? So I came on board to kind of like just help grow it and all of that. But I will say I'm also the type where I don't like doing the same thing twice when it comes to like mead, beer, food, whatever it is. So who knows? I mean, if it's not a second location of Tapville, it could be just something completely new, like a spinoff.
0: Okay. Yeah. Hey, listen, nothing wrong with that. Sergio, thanks for having me here. I do appreciate it. I am eager to try the food, drink a beer. I have to bring my friends. I think this is definitely something now that I have it in my head, and my friend has been busting my rear end, like, where are we tailgating? We might have to come here in 2 weeks, or actually in a week. Yeah, by the time this airs, it would be the following weekend, which would be Labor Day weekend, so we definitely have to come here.
1: Yeah, and just keep an eye on our event calendar as well, because we're doing a lot of, like, we're setting up a lot of, like, weekend events, mainly for Saturday nights. We're doing, like, a monthly salsa night. Nice. We've got some, like, guest DJs coming in. The first one, I think, is October 10th, coming in from the city. So we're going to have some big party nights. So we're also going to have, like, a lot of late night, like, hours, basically, over here.
0: And are you going to do something of an Oktoberfest sort of beers and a menu for Oktoberfest?
1: Yeah. We're working on all the local craft breweries. They're all starting to come out, you know, with their, like, more German-inspired beer styles and all of that. We'll bring in, you know, two or three maybe imported things, like, you know, a Dunkel or, you know, a Helles, stuff like that. But yeah, we're working with the local breweries, and now, you know, as soon as they get stuff into kegs, you know, we'll start bringing it on and have a nice month-long Oktoberfest.
0: All right. Definitely check them out on Instagram. Just do a search for Tapville Social Jersey City. 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Make a reservation on the New Jersey link. And my guest has been Sergio Metella, a partner in the Tapville chain. They're located in the Newport Mall, Jersey City, 30 Mall Drive West. Sergio, thank you, my friend. I appreciate it.
1: My pleasure, brother.
0: You got it. All right. Up next. You were talking Oktoberfest. Food Network chef and Drew Barrymore contributor Sonny Anderson is going to join me on the show for the final segment of the program, an Oktoberfest dinner and beer pairing in September that you don't want to miss. That's next on the Al Gattulo Craft Beer Cast on AM 970 The Answer.
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0: Welcome back to the Al Gattullo Craft Beer Cast on AM 970 The Answer. Come on, you know the polka music. You know it's Oktoberfest time coming up in just a couple of weeks. They'll be celebrating in Germany. But boy, let me tell you something. My next guest is a Food Network chef, and I think that she is a legend. She also contributes to the nationally syndicated Drew Barrymore show. And she, along with Chef Mark Murphy, are hosting this fantastic Oktoberfest dinner at Mark 179 in Tribeca coming up in just a few weeks. Follow her on Instagram and Threads at Sunny Anderson. And to make a reservation for the dinner, just hit up Mark with a C 179 on Resy. And let me welcome to the program for the very first time, Chef Sunny Anderson. Sunny, how are you?
1: Hey, Al, I'm good. You hit all the points. I'm just going to hang out with you now. Let's just talk beer.
0: I love it. Well, I want to get right into it. And no, please, it's my pleasure. Now, look, you're cooking this four-course meal with the help of Mark Murphy and his restaurant. Mm-hmm. You were stationed in Germany when you were in the Air Force. What was it about German food that inspired you to create something like this?
1: Yeah, well, it's meat and potatoes, man. Like, that's what I love about it. It just gets right to the point. Sure, vegetables are invited, but, you know, so I actually lived there for 3 years. My dad was in the Army, and so I was an Army brat there. Okay. And then when I joined the Air Force, I went to Korea, but I just recently went back to Munich for Oktoberfest a few years ago. You know, I really, it was the first time ever, I think, in my life when we lived there also, I was like eating on street food. I don't remember street food before Germany. And so they had a lot of Schnell embassies or like fast food places, along the street. You'd get your currywurst or your bratwurst and your pomfrits or french fries or whatever. And, you know, you'd stand there, you'd eat it and you'd keep it moving. So to me, I just love them because they're such a food and beer culture. It really is like forward for them. I mean, to that end, obviously they have Oktoberfest, but a lot of people have never heard of what they call the Volksmarches. And so Volksmarches are like people's walk, and these little towns and hamlets throughout Germany on different weekends will have like a 10K walk through their town, and every kilometer is a stop and a tent, and it's like a little mini Oktoberfest. There's beer, there's drinking, you know, there's music. You get your ticket stamped and you keep on to the next stop.
0: That sounds like my kind of fun. I would love it. You get a little exercise in and a little fuel. Now, the menu had been posted already on Instagram, and I talked about it last week. It's going to start with pretzels, and then you're going to go on to a little cucumber crisp apple salad, and then you're going to have the Cornish hen as the main course with mashed potatoes, and there's ice cream that will finish it off for dessert. Has the beer menu been finalized yet, or that's still a work in progress?
1: It's still a work in progress. Okay. I think to the visibility of Mark and us working together, we've had some brands actually reach out to us. So now we're fielding those offers.
0: Cool.
1: And, you know, I'm a beer connoisseur in that, you know, even on Food Network, when we were doing episodes of The Kitchen and, you know, maybe the producers or one of my co-hosts were making something and they wanted to pair wine with it, I'd always remind them, I'd like a beer, you know, and then we would find a beer that would go with it, you know. That's that. And I live right next to a really nice beer fest in Easton. But so I really love the concept of pairing it properly. Hopefully we'll be able to have more than one pour. But the reality is, if you're going to Oktoberfest in Munich and you're sitting in a beer tent, you're in either what we say in the U.S. Hofbrauhaus, or, you know, how they say it there, Hofbräuhaus, or you're in the Löwenbräu or the Löwenbräuhaus. You're in a specific house. So that's the only beer you're going to get.
0: Right.
1: So I would love to find one beer that makes sense for the entire menu. But boy, it was difficult really hammering down on what I wanted to serve.
0: Right.
1: But I really did want to keep it, really classic to a typical menu at, Oktoberfest if you're sitting down in a tent. So the Hendel is one that reigns supreme, so I'm really excited about doing a Cornish hen.
0: Excellent. We're talking with Sunny Anderson, Food Network chef. She also contributes to the nationally syndicated Drew Barrymore television show. She, along with Chef Mark Murphy, hosting this fantastic Oktoberfest dinner at Mark 179 in Tribeca on Friday and Saturday, September 18th and 19th. It's $125 for four courses. You also get the beers included and a signed copy of Sunny's cookbook. You can follow her on Instagram and Threads at Sunny Anderson. To make a reservation for the dinner, just hit up Mark, that's M-A-R-C, 179 on Resi. We're here on the Al Gattulo Craft Beer Cast on AM 970, The Answer. So, as you mentioned, your father was in the Army, you were in the Air Force, you were an Army brat, and you bounced around to different places and countries. Did that give you a taste for the different cuisines in each location and sort of shape your palate into wanting to become a chef?
1: 100%. I don't think I went headstrong into becoming a cook. Chef is such an interesting word for me. I always run from it, Al. It's so crazy. But I did run a catering company. It just feels so stuffy and serious. And I feel like, by and large, I make food that's like home food. And, right. You know, it's not beautiful on the plate all the time, but it tastes delicious. But, yeah, all that moving really did a lot for me. Like I mentioned, you know, Chanel Embassies and Pomfrets and things like that. Every time we moved, something, you know, new happened in the kitchen, or something new happened when we went out to eat. You know, it was a grilled cheese with white cheese and not American cheese in Denmark, right? It was pot stickers in Georgia and oysters by the bushel. So, like, every time we moved, there was something different regionally, and my parents, thankfully, were really into food. And so, yeah, I think what really happened is I grew up wanting to eat how I wanted to eat how I grew up, right, as an mm-hmm. adult. And I just kept on trying to figure it out, and I realized, well, I've got to cook. You know,
0: right.
1: Like, if I'm going to, like, there's no German restaurant here.
0: Right.
1: I still want my Jägerschnitzel, right? So I just started cooking. And then, you know, you turn around and you start cooking for others. The next thing you know, you're catering. So
0: there you go.
1: It really was a slow burn to this career at Food Network, and I really enjoy it.
0: All right, so you've done so many different Food Network shows, and now you're on Drew Barrymore's daytime program. What's that experience like?
1: Yeah. Oh, man, I'm having such a good time. Because, like, you get it. You do radio.
0: Mm-hmm.
1: I never thought I had a face for TV. My face was for radio. I really enjoyed wearing the same T-shirt and pair of jeans every day.
0: Yep.
1: TV is a different animal where you have to, like, care about how you look.
0: Mm-hmm.
1: So I still don't really care, but it is fun playing dress up.
0: Yes.
1: And going to work with Drew Barrymore and hello and Ross. I was going to call him Hello Ross because that's his name on Instagram.
0: Right.
1: But Drew is just so nice and funny and introspective and sharing and interested. And I think that, you know, you get that in your career field. Mm-hmm. It's good to be interested as a host. She's so interested in so many things, and she's keen on asking all the great questions. So, you know, we're the same age, grew up at the same time, but completely different lives, obviously.
0: Yeah.
1: And so it's really, really nice to sit next to someone that's had different life experiences, but here we are at the same spot, sharing some of the same information and having a good time, and the audience is so cool, and it's a joy, man.
0: That's
1: I can't believe they don't want me to cook.
0: That's awesome. And you know what, Sonny? That is the reason why I got into radio, because I normally dress in jeans and a T-shirt every day. I don't want to play dress up.
1: You know?
0: I like what I do, and I've been fortunate enough to do it for long enough that it's been able to support me and raise a family. So that's a good thing. Now, by the way, for people that don't know, you got your start on the radio at Hot 97 back in the early 2000s. So I'm going to ask you the question, is radio easier or harder to work at than TV?
1: I would say harder, you know, and New York was the culmination of my radio career. I even did it when I was in the Air Force.
0: Right.
1: I would say harder because you get it. We are the producer. We are the board op. Mm-hmm. We are the on-air We are the editor. We are sound, you know. Yep. And these days, a lot of times, we are lighting and camera as well in radio. They have to do a lot of podcasting. So, no, I think radio is harder. Plus, it's the theater of the mind.
0: Yes.
1: Right? And I get it. You know, when you're on television, it's still you're selling a story and an idea. But when you've got nothing for people to see and you're just entertaining them with your words and your thoughts, you're doing a really good job when people think it's fun.
0: Yep.
1: Right? But we all know it's a lot of work behind the scenes. So,
0: Yes, man.
1: And like, we're family. We're always family radio people because we get it. It's like, man, it's a battle in that booth.
0: Exactly. Exactly. We're talking with Sunny Anderson, Food Network chef. She's also contributing to the nationally syndicated Drew Barrymore show. She's doing this big Oktoberfest dinner next month, Saturday, September 18th and 19th with Chef Mark Murphy. It's $125 for four courses, unlimited German pours of beer, and a signed copy of Sunny's cookbook. You can follow her on Instagram and Threads at Sunny Anderson, and to make a reservation for the dinner, hit up Mark with a C 179 on Resy. Sunny, last question from me here. I got about a minute left. You grow your own veggies, on your property. What's your favorite vegetable to grow?
1: Eggplant.
0: Oh,
1: eggplant.
0: Okay.
1: It was by accident. I ordered lots of seedlings and it showed up and I just didn't want to waste it. I never really loved eggplant. I mean, I would eat it if it were fried.
0: Right. Same here.
1: But now I'm roasting it. I'm baba ganooshing it. I'm frying it. I'm doing all the things. I love eggplant. Quite like tomatoes and other things people say, it's way better when you grow it at home. I have never tasted better eggplant than when I grow them in my garden.
0: Nice.
1: So, you know, even if you just have a pot and a southern-facing window and you want to give something a try, try eggplant.
0: Nice. I love it. I love it. Sunny Anderson has been my guest here. Food Network chef, contributes to the Drew Barrymore show, and her and Chef Mark Murphy are doing this fantastic Oktoberfest dinner at Mark 179 in Tribeca, Friday and Saturday, September 18th and 19th. It's $125 for four courses in beer, which is a fantastic deal. Mark with a C, 179 on Resy. Sell this thing out. It's going to be awesome. Sunny, you are awesome. Thanks so much for giving me a few minutes. I really do appreciate it.
1: Thanks for having me. I'm literally going to go harvest some eggplant right now.
0: Nice. All right. My thanks to everyone involved on the program, including my guests, Sergio Mutella and Chef Sunny Anderson. And, of course, last but not least, the great Buddy Watson. Back Monday on the Joe Piscopo Show at 6 a.m. This has been the Al Gattulo Craft Beer Cast on AM 970 The Answer. Cheers, everybody.
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6: News this hour from Town Hall. I'm Jason Walker. Centers for Medicare and Medicaid Services blocking more than $1 billion in potentially improper Medicare lab payments. Spokesman says labs billed Medicare for tests that were never performed on patients to the tune of $1.6 billion. More than 150 lab providers have been booted from the program for alleged fraud. There are growing calls for a completely new overhaul of America's welfare system, modeled on the landmark reforms of the 1990s. Here's correspondent Ken Norman.
7: 30 years ago, a Republican-led Congress and President Bill Clinton required work for key benefits and gave states more control. Supporters say the results were dramatic. Adults receiving welfare fell from more than 4.4 million in 1995 to about 570,000 in 2024. Now, many Republicans want to extend work requirements across federal assistance programs for non-disabled adults with independence, not dependency, as the goal. Ken Lorman reporting.
6: She is, of course, very controversial, and some believe she might someday make a run for the White House. But right now, Alexandria Ocasio-Cortez is shaking up her team with several departures and some new faces.
8: The personnel change comes months before the progressive leader will decide whether to launch a presidential campaign. She's also weighing a run for Senate Minority Leader Chuck Schumer's seat, which is also up in 2028. AOC's years-long campaign manager and senior advisor Oliver Hidalgo Wolobin is departing in September. Fiorella Beany, a longtime aide to AOC, took over as interim campaign manager this month. The moves have coincided with the expansion of the portfolio of AOC's chief of staff, Mike Costa. Bernie Bennett reporting.
6: More on these stories at townhall.com.
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13: Thank you, Rob. 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So that's issue number one. Now I want to jump in and tell you a story about a man. It's a real story, and I saw him yesterday. And he's a 48-year-old man, born in Poland. He's married, has a beautiful wife. And a really sad story, but instructive story that you can take to all your friends, you can take to your doctors, you can take all your life, and it may well save your life. And it's what happens when a doctor presumes something is one thing, when in fact it's another thing. So let me tell you about this man. He's 48 years old. He's married. He's a businessman. Came with his wife. He has two children who are 10 and 14. So he's in the middle of his life. Beautiful wife, beautiful children. And he's had a mass growing in his groin for 6 months. And over the last 3 years, he was seen by multiple doctors. He was seen by two separate primary doctors. Why? Because he had a lump on the back of his thigh. And all the doctors, without doing any tests, without doing any imaging, without doing any biopsies, told him, oh, it's just a simple lipoma, a simple fatty tumor. And they never offered imaging. They never offered a biopsy. And he was determined. He actually went on. He saw two separate primary doctors. Then he saw two separate dermatologists, all on his own. And then he saw a surgeon, and they told him, five doctors over 3 years told him, oh, it's just a fatty tumor, a lipoma. No one offered to do imaging, he reports. No one did a biopsy for 3 years. And then recently, in the last 6 months, remember the lump was on the back of his left thigh. And then in the last 6 months, he's had masses in the groin area. So the groin area is separate. The groin area is where the leg meets the body, where the leg meets the genital area. So he had a mass there, and eventually he had a PET scan. PET scan's an injection of radioactive sugar, and it tells us about where tumors are. And he had a PET scan showing in the leg a mass that was 3.3 by 2.5 by 3.5 centimeters with a very high SUV. SUV is how much radioactive sugar is taken up. And why sugar? Well, cancer likes to eat, and if you put something on a radioactive marker like sugar, well, the cancer grabs that sugar. It would grab a steak or a cheeseburger or a hamburger or a falafel or whatever. Just that sugar is easier to put in the body. And it also, the PET scan also showed two separate masses in the inguinal area. One mass was 4.5 centimeters. So the mass in the inguinal area was actually bigger than the mass in the thigh. And there's another mass in the inguinal area that's 3.7 by 2.3 centimeters with an SUV of 14. Normal SUV is how much radioactive sugar is picked up. Normal is 1. So it's telling you it's picking up 1,400 times as much. And he also had a mass in the pelvic bone, pelvic area, lymph node in the pelvic area, left obturator node, also with a high SUV, and that node measured more than 2 centimeters. So already this year he's had ultrasounds, he's had blood tests, he has no headaches, his vision, hearing is fine, his weight's 192 pounds. If you see him, he's a large, strong, strapping man. He's 6 feet, he never smoked, he never had any secondhand smoke, he never had colonoscopy. He came to me, and that's how I got all this information. I told you, how do I know about patients? Well, I see them. Patients, smart patients, come in person. So he needs to get colonoscopy. His bowel movements are fine. He wakes up once a night to urinate. His PSA was low. He's on no medications. He's had no surgeries. He's had no hospital stays. He's had no radiation. He has no family history, and he works in the business world. So he's been in the United States from Poland since 2001, so many decades. His wife came more recently. They have these two beautiful children. And he just came to me with metastatic Merkel cell cancer. So he has a cancer, what everyone told him. Two separate primary doctors told him it's just a fatty tumor. Fatty tumors are a benign condition. His wasn't a fatty tumor. His was cancer. It was a Merkel cell cancer that's now metastatic, stage 4, spreading through his body. And I can tell you that he and his wife are two of the saddest people, and they are so grateful to have come here. They went to two separate primary doctors, two separate dermatologists, and a surgeon, all who did nothing except reassured him falsely. So he got a biopsy, Merkel cell cancer. We arranged a PET scan, and now he wishes to be treated. And he's being torn apart by his diagnosis. It's a very advanced cancer. He can't imagine that he has this very advanced cancer, having done everything right except getting a diagnosis. And that wasn't his fault. He went to doctors, multiple doctors, to get a diagnosis, and everyone falsely reassured him. And I see that so often. When do I see it most commonly? I see it when people have rectal bleeding. They have blood from the rectum, and the doctor tells them, well, it's hemorrhoids. Well, not all rectal bleeding is hemorrhoids, and not every lump in the skin is benign, and not every lump in the breast is benign. And that's why it's so important to document what something is. Even if something is most commonly a lipoma, that doesn't mean it's always a lipoma. Same with lumps in the breast. If you have a lump in the breast, it needs to be documented. And there's simple ways. There's very simple ways, easy ways to do biopsies, get biopsies of these areas, and prove to you and prove to your doctors, prove what it is, rather than to falsely reassure a patient. And so now this patient is here, and he's devoted to me. He likes how we work. He likes the idea that we need to prove things, and we've told him that. We've explained all options. I've encouraged him to be seen by surgeons and medical oncologists and all the other doctors you can imagine who take care of cancer. But he's so eager. In fact, he's already started radiosurgery for his cancer. It's a Merkel cell cancer. Cancer's most commonly of the skin. In his left leg. It's a lump about the size of a plum in his left leg. And he's very reluctant to have chemotherapy because he understands chemotherapy doesn't cure most anybody and there's side effects. And he understands that surgery is not really possible with the extent of the cancer. The cancer in the inguinal area is growing through the skin, growing into the pelvis and pelvic nodes. His cancer in the leg, which is the epicenter where it started, but it has traveled to the inguinal areas and the pelvic areas, and he's most eager to have radiosurgery to these areas. And we've already started, and this is the work we do. Our success rate's very high. We've treated 40,000 patients over years, over decades, and we have a lot of experience, and that's why so many people come to Radiosurgery New York, even though there's all kinds of places around, and he's shopped around town, he's shopped around in all the places you can imagine. He's just upset. He's upset that chemo doctors want to give him chemo, knowing how poor this cancer responds durably to chemo. He understands that surgery is not technically possible, and he likes the idea of radiosurgery with high success rates, high durability, and experience here at Radiosurgery New York over decades. First in Western Hemisphere, first in America, first in New York with stereotactic body radiosurgery, and this is the work that we do. So if there's one lesson you learned from the show today, it's document. Don't assume. If a doctor tells you, well, it's probably this, well, that doesn't mean it is that. And there are ways to be able to tell you, hey, this is what it is. And that's what we believe, and that's what we offer every patient who comes here. And it's, of course, up to the patient to agree. We can't force anyone. We believe that the patient is the president of his or her body. We believe we're here to educate, and that's what we try to do every day for every patient here at Radio Surgery New York. If you or they or your loved ones or your friends or your neighbors wish, and you, by learning this, can pass on the information. You're an ambassador of information. You're an ambassador of knowledge. And you can spread the knowledge, too, that when doctors tell people, well, it's probably this or probably that, well, there's ways to prove. And that's what should be done for every patient. Prove. Prove what it is. And don't be stuck with a difficult or incurable situation because you've delayed or you were falsely reassured. My name is Dr. Lederman at 1384 Broadway, New York's only Harvard-trained, triple-board-certified radiation cancer doctor here for you. 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We'll be right back.
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12: 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This is Rob Redstone here with Dr. Gil Lederman in the heart of New York City. We're just a few steps from the Radio Surgery New York Cancer Treatment Center on Broadway and 38th Street. 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He was the first in New York with fractionated brain radiosurgery, and he's the first in America and in the Western Hemisphere with body radiosurgery. You can also call Dr. Lederman at 212-CHOICES for a free informative booklet and DVD. 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
13: We are back. I want to talk about a man, 69 years old. He's a black man, and I say that because in the black community, they have black men have the highest rate of prostate cancer in the world, and Caribbean black men even higher, and Caribbean black men with family history even higher. And you can imagine there's so many black men in the Caribbean and New York area with a family history. And I don't mean, well, okay, your dad was born in Jamaica and you're born in America. You still have Caribbean heritage. So this man has Caribbean heritage. He came here to talk about his prostate cancer. And I should tell you one more thing, and that is that any man, whether it's white, black, blue, green, purple, yellow, whatever, can get prostate cancer. And we take care of men and women and children of every race and religion and creed and color. And we're only calling out in the black community because there's twice the rate of prostate cancer and twice the rate of breast cancer and also higher death rate. So there's lots of reasons to come here to get checked out. And many people come here to get checked out. You don't have to have cancer to come to Radio Surgery New York, as you know. There's three reasons concerning cancer. One is to get checked out. And every day we see men and women who want to get checked out, whether it's for breast or prostate or lung or colon or pap smears, you name it. This is the work we do here at Radio Surgery New York and work with our colleagues as well. Also, people who are just diagnosed with cancer and they want to get on the best track first. They don't want to have radical and deforming surgery. They don't want to lose their prostate or lose their breast or lose their bladder or lose their lung or lose their pancreas. So many people want to get on the best track first. And then there's people who've already been around a little bit and they've already had the diagnosis of cancer and they want to see if they're on the right track. Because with cancer, if you're not cured within a few months, usually it's not going to work. And some people say, oh, I've been getting chemo for 2 years and 3 years and 4 years, and my doctor keeps on wanting to give me different chemo, and it's not working, and I have a stack of CAT scans and MRIs and PET scans, it's not working. Or it's not tolerated, another reason to come. Treatment's not working, or not tolerated, or not wanted. So there's so many reasons why people come here, and that's three reasons in particular. So you want to get checked out. You want to know what's the best treatment before you start, before you lose part of your body, whether it's your arm or leg or nose or breast or lung or pancreas, whatever. And then you've already had treatment. So three cancer reasons to come here. And then, of course, the fourth is our new program in treating arthritis and plantar fasciitis with low-dose radiation. And many people come for doubles. Come for cancer and arthritis. Some people are suffering with arthritis, but they also have cancer. And some people just have one. Many people come just for arthritis to have treatment that's not being offered elsewhere. They're going to see surgeons and medical people, and they're being offered medicines and injections, and nothing's helping with arthritis. So it's another reason why radiation medicine, or something called radiation medicine, using radiation for all kinds of reasons, even benign tumors in the brain, like acoustic neuromas, meningiomas, pituitary tumors, and more, and benign tumors in the body. So there's lots of reasons why radiation medicine may help you or your loved ones, and you may not even be told about it. So often, I see so many people who are not told about all the options, and it is so sad. So I want to get back to this man, 69 years old. He has four children. He came with his son. He was diagnosed with prostate cancer. He was seen by another doctor. He had a PSA. PSA was 8.5. Normal PSA is considered 4 or less, and you can have prostate cancer with a PSA of 1 or 2 or 3, and it's always better to get checked out. So you can say, well, why is he coming with a PSA of 8? He should have come with a PSA of 4. Well, most likely he or his doctors didn't know about it or didn't do the right thing. When you come with an earlier cancer, you have even better success rate. So he came with a PSA that was double normal, PSA 8.5, and he had a more aggressive cancer, a Gleason 7 cancer, and well, he had an abnormality in the bone. It turned out to be a bone island. He had an enlarged prostate. He's waking up 5 times a night to urinate on no medicines. He was on no medicines. The doctor saw him. He saw a urologist also. None of them offered any medicine to help him with his urine or to diagnose why he had so much urinary issues. And just last week, Joe Biden, the first lady or the former first lady, wife of Joe Biden, said, well, she should have known better. Joe was waking up 6 times a night to urinate. She should have known better that he had cancer. Well, the fact is that urinary symptoms and prostate cancer are not necessarily related. So what she said is wrong, really. She should have taken Joe, in my view, to get PSAs. She knew other people in the White House, from John Kerry to Defense Secretary Lloyd Austin, who had prostate cancer. Remember, Lloyd Austin is a man who had secret prostate surgery for cancer on the Christmas Eve, ended up in the ICU with apparently a perforated bladder and a perforated bowel from his surgery of prostate cancer. And there shouldn't have been a perforated bowel and a perforated bladder from prostate cancer, but it tells you a lot about surgery and why so many men do not want surgery for their prostate cancer. So Lloyd Austin, you can look at our information that we wrote about Lloyd Austin, even sent it to the Wall Street Journal. So this man is 250 pounds that we're talking about, and he's 5'7". And we offered also, because he was urinating five times a night, to check that out separately. It's really separate from the prostate cancer. He's an ex-smoker, and there's some data to show that smoking is related to the development of cancer. So it's another good reason not to smoke. And this man, well, he has another reason to have gotten checked out earlier. He had a brother, a first-degree relative, with stage 4 prostate cancer. And we know that men who have family members with prostate cancer have a much higher chance of dying. So it's another reason why men should come here to 1384 Broadway and get checked out. There are so many reasons for this man. He's a black man. 1 in 6 black men get prostate cancer. 1 in 23 die. He had a high PSA. Another reason, he had a brother with stage 4 prostate cancer that had already traveled. He was also urinating 5 times a night. Another reason to have come here to get checked out. Well, I'll tell you the good news. The good news that he was here, and not only was he was here 10 years ago with a very high-risk cancer, Gleason 7, with a PSA velocity, family history, first-degree family member with stage 4 cancer. So his brother is not doing great with stage 4 cancer. This man is doing great. And how do I know it? Well, we treated him 10 years ago. 10 years ago, we treated him for prostate cancer. His PSA is now 0. So he's in remission, cancer-free, 10 years after our treatment. And as I've said so many times, we have a long, glorious track record treating prostate cancer. We have a high success rate. 90% of our patients are in remission. When we do biopsies of the prostate, after our treatment, 98% of our men have no cancer in their prostate. So we have a nice track record, with most of our men sexually active, keeping urinary control. This man is 10 years out. His brother has stage 4 cancer. It's traveled. This man is in remission. His PSA is 0 after our treatment only. No chemo, no cutting, no surgery. Our treatment only at Radio Surgery New York. And we have lots of data to show you. It's always best to meet in person. If you don't know what your PSA is, it's time to come in and get checked out. If you do know, it may be time to talk about what it is and how to best follow you and the tests that are best done for you, and also to improve your quality of life if you wish. For this man, he's 10 years out. He has a brother with stage 4 prostate cancer. He had a Gleason 7, high PSA, urinating 5 times a night now. After our treatment, 10 years later, his urine is good. His PSA is 0. He's living the life. He's doing great. And one more thing I want to tell you. Why did he come to get checked out now? Not only to get checked out for the prostate, but because he has pain in the right and left knee. He has arthritis pain. And now he wants the other side of the coin, which is radiation medicine here, low-dose radiation for his arthritis. Now, what's bothering him most is arthritis. 10 years ago, it was cancer, an advanced cancer of the prostate in a man with a positive family history. So many people, men and women, come for multiple reasons. Now, for prostate cancer for him, and for arthritis in the right and left knee, and he wishes to be treated, and this is the work that we do every day. And of course, we do testing to document this, and then talk about all the options. It seems like

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2: We are back. I want to talk about a man who came to America from Cuba. He's a Cuban-American. He's 73 years old. He's married with 3 children. He had a daughter who died of Hodgkin's lymphoma. It's really sad. I did not see her. I never saw her until he came to me with high blood pressure, prostate issues, asthma, shortness of breath, sleep apnea, and a mass growing in the kidney. He also had blood in the rectum. He had bone pain. He was seen by a super-duper hospital, a super-duper doctor, and the doctor at the super-duper pooper place told him they had no options for him. I guess he was too much girth. He weighed too much. So he had a mass growing in the kidney. Previously, it was 3.2 centimeters. It was 3.2 by 2.6 by 3 centimeters, and then it increased. It went up to 5.1 by 4.2, and this doctor at this super-duper-pooper-scooper hospital just watched him, and then he watched him again, and the mass went up again and got even bigger yet, and it was continuing to grow. And he even had a lesion in the opposite kidney. He had no headaches. His vision was okay. His weight was 250 pounds. He was 5'10". And he had this mass growing. He saw a super-duper pooper famous surgeon at super-duper hospital. But I think they thought he was too thick to operate. So he was taking medicines for shortness of breath and Flomax. He had prostate issues. He had enlarged prostate, cholesterol, high blood pressure, and he had rotator cuff surgery and knee surgery. This is all before.

he met me. He'd come to America from Cuba in 1961. That was back in the President Kennedy in the Bay of Pigs. And he worked in the food industry, and I examined him. And I saw him. He went to Super Duper General. They never did a biopsy of his kidney. We like to do that to prove to each person what's going on. We also asked him to see a gastroenterologist because he had blood in the stool. He was advised to be seen by their doctors. We tried to get tests. His PSA was low, but he had prostate issues. And this is a man who was adamant against any biopsy of the kidney, even though I urged him to do that, even though it's so easy. And he came to me years ago. Years ago, he came with this growing mass in the kidney. His doctor told him, the doctor told him, I have a note, at one of the super-duper hospitals, he was confident of the surgical abilities, but the patient was told that he was not confident that he'd wake up from the surgery, and that's why he didn't offer surgery. So the patient was robust, a little too robust, had a big mass growing in the kidney, and the doctor at super-duper general let him walk out with a growing mass, most consistent with cancer, didn't offer a biopsy, didn't offer any treatment. The doctor said, well, if you think that you can't wake up from my surgery, the doctor said his abilities to cut were great, but he thought that the patient wouldn't wake up. So what good is that for the patient? How does that help the patient? And why didn't the doctor say, well, if you're afraid of doing surgery because the patient won't wake up, why don't you send him to Dr. Lederman, the doctor first who brought body radiosurgery to America, who treats kidney cancers and lung cancers and pancreas cancers and liver cancers and colon cancers and gynecologic cancers and other cancers, bladder cancers, with no cutting and no bleeding and putting no one to sleep. You just lay down, we make a stereotactic frame of the body, we send thousands of beams in, and we don't have to worry about people waking up because we don't put them to sleep. Isn't that a lot better? Why didn't the doctor over at Super Duper General say, well, I'm confident in my abilities, but I'm not confident that you'll wake up? What sense does that mean? And if you really believe that, why don't you give the patient another choice? If you're a Super Duper doctor at a Super Duper hospital, shouldn't you know all the options? Shouldn't you know that for 40 years, Dr. Lederman's been treating kidney cancers with high success rates? Shouldn't you know that? And shouldn't you offer all your patients all the options? And why wouldn't you? Why wouldn't you? You just tell the patient to go lose 100 pounds and then you'll operate? Lots of luck. By then, the cancer will have spread all over his body. So what happened? Well, years ago, this patient came with his wife. He has a loving wife, very nice man, very nice wife, very nice family. And we talked about all the options, why so many people come here for non-invasive treatment. No cutting, no bleeding, no putting you to sleep. And this is the work we do. And we treated him. And now he's a success story. No side effects from radiosurgery. He's ambulatory. He's functional. He's doing what he wants to do. Cancer in remission. Doing great. No spread of the cancer. Luckily, he came here before his cancer traveled. But he came here when the cancer was growing at Super Duper General. And the doctor told him he was afraid if he had surgery, he wouldn't wake up. Well, here there's no waking up, so there's lots of reasons why anyone would want to come here. Number one, high success, no cutting, no bleeding, no general anesthesia, and avoiding the complications of surgery like infection and wound healing and being in bed with blood clots. There's so many reasons why people come here. Even those like this man who went to Super Duper General and saw a Super Duper surgeon, even those, and especially those, and our office is filled with patients like him who have been seen at Super Duper General, and I think it's worth your while, just like the man who had the skin cancer, Merkel cell that traveled to the lymph nodes, was told by separate surgeons, primary doctors, and others, dermatologists, he had nothing to worry about, it was a fatty tumor. Just like him, now he's here for radiosurgery in New York, even though he's been at all the big super-duper hospitals, and no one ever told him
all the options until he came to Radio Surgery New York. And one more thing, I want to introduce myself. My name is Dr. Gil Lederman. I was born and raised in Waterloo, Iowa. Went to public school, university, MD at 25, like my great brother, Dr. Ted Lederman, and my fantastic son, Dr. Ariel Lederman. One family with three doctors, all MDs at 25. Very illustrious. Ariel is the best, smart, educated, trained at the most prestigious hospitals and medical centers from New York to California, from the East Coast to the West Coast, from the Atlantic to Pacific, board-certified radiation medicine doctor here for you. And you're very lucky to have beloved Dr. Ariel Lederman, loved at home and loved at work and loved by his patients, to take care of you, and accepts most insurances, Medicare, Medicaid, and to make an appointment. You can call him if you wish at 212 choices. You can call now or later or never. You can stop by and get information. You can call us for information. We have lots of information to share with you. And we're here every day on the radio as well to educate and to learn and to get better care, just like this man who was sent home basically to die with a localized kidney cancer until he came to Radio Surgery New York. And so many people find their own way when doctors who should know better don't send the patient here. Why do they not do that? Well, you can guess. Why do they want the patient to die with kidney cancer rather than to refer him to Dr. Lederman? Does that make sense? Does that make sense? So this is the work we do every day at 1384 Broadway. We're talking about a man who came to me with a elevated PSA, elevated Gleason score. His PSA went from 1.4 to 1.5 up to 3. So he had a PSA that never got to 4, but his PSA was rising. He had a MRI. MRI showed a mass in the prostate. He had a Gleason 6 cancer. He was treated years ago. I examined him. He had a T1C prostate cancer, and now his PSA is 0. He's in remission. His sex life works. His urinary life works. Lucky for him, he did not have surgery, because we know most men with prostate cancer who have radical surgery or robotic surgery end up leaking urine, so often impotent, unable to have erections adequate for intercourse, and often with shortening of the penis with surgery. And most men come here because they want to have better results, better quality of life, and avoid radical surgery. And this is the work that we do every day at 1384 Broadway, Broadway and 38th Street in the heart of New York City. My name is Dr. Lederman. We'll be right back. Did you

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2: 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This is Rob Redstone here with Dr. Gil Lederman in the heart of New York City. We're just a few steps from the Radio Surgery New York Cancer Treatment Center on Broadway and 38th Street. 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He was the first in New York with fractionated brain radiosurgery, and he's the first in America and in the Western Hemisphere with body radiosurgery. 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
3: We are back. I want to talk about a very, very, very, very elegant woman. She's 61 years old. She was born in Trinidad. She's a black woman. We talked about it earlier. There's much higher rates of breast cancer in the black community. Every woman's at risk, whether Chinese, white, yellow, black, or anything in between. This woman is from Trinidad. She's a very elegant black woman. She's immaculately dressed with the fanciest clothes. But Under her clothes, she came to me in the past with a 10-centimeter mass, bigger than a fist, in her left breast. A big mass, huge mass. She had biopsies of the breast. She went to other hospitals, super-duper general. She was told they had to have a mastectomy. In fact, she was told three times she had to have a mastectomy by three separate doctors in three separate hospitals, and she declined, and she came here for evaluation. In the past, she's 61 years old. She's single. She has no children, but she has a family history. So she has a family history. Both her mother and her sister had breast cancer, and she knows that her breast cancer was diagnosed earlier at one of the big imaging centers. She's had mammograms and ultrasounds almost every year. She has biopsy-proven left breast cancer with a large mass. It's even so large it's dimpling the skin. It's distorting the skin. It's distorting the breast. And so she saw doctors at the super biggest hospitals in New York, and she's just adamant against any surgery whatsoever. The mass in the left breast showed ERP or positive, that's estrogen receptor, and progesterone receptor positive. Her was equivocal. She had invasive lobular carcinoma. She had a huge mass in the breast. It was very big. It was 7 centimeters from the nipple. She had a mammogram, which showed also a secondary lesion in the breast. She also had an MRI of the hip, which showed arthritis and tendon disease unrelated to the cancer. She had a PET scan at one of the super-duper big hospitals, which showed this 10-centimeter mass in the breast. There's also a lesion in the opposite breast, which I recommended a biopsy, which she's refused. And she could feel the mass. Everyone could feel the mass. The size of a very, very big apple. She had no bleeding, but she had distortion to the breast. She was on medicines for blood pressure and medicines for her diabetes. She had never had radiation. She was never in the hospital. But again, her mother and her sister, two first-degree relatives, had breast cancer. I examined her. She's a big woman. She's a very tall, big, robust woman, very elegant. And on the breast, she had a 10 to 11 centimeter mass throughout the central portion of the breast. She had marked dimpling of the breast. She had this mass that was large. She had canceled surgery repeatedly and came for a repeat consultation after being seen by so many doctors. She came years ago, and so she wanted only our treatment. She declined all surgery. She declined all chemo, all hormones, only wanted our treatment. And we treated her. And now she's back with this huge mass in the breast, treated. And we got a mammogram, ultrasound, blood test. And she got even an MRI. And the MRI, which is probably the most devoted, accurate test of the breast, not only, but that is the most accurate one, shows complete disappearance of this 10-centimeter mass. She's in remission. She's doing great. She is so happy. This is the work we do. She has her body. She has her breast. She has her life. She's in remission, doing it her way. Even though three separate surgeons told her to have a mastectomy at three of the biggest hospitals in New York, you can imagine. She came here like so many people, like actually thousands of people came here for breast cancer treatment and other cancers. Cancers of the brain, cancer of the skin, the lung, the breast, the pancreas, the liver, the spleen, the kidneys, gastrointestinal, colon cancers, rectal cancers, gynecologic cancers, prostate cancers, bladder cancers, cancers of the limbs, arms and legs. So many people come here. We have an extensive experience over decades with high success. This woman had a huge mass in the breast, now in remission, documented by probably the best test for the breast, the MRI. This is the work that we do every day at 1384 Broadway. And we'll talk about a man who's from Italy. He's a baker. He's an incredible baker. He went from Italy to France to Germany. He learned baking from the best bakers of Europe, and now he's here. Incredible baker. He has history of prostate cancer, has diabetes, heart disease, cardiac stents. He has a PSA that was elevated. He had a physical exam, stage T2B. He saw other doctors. He said no one examined his prostate until he came here, and I see that so often that people do not get examined elsewhere, even by their urologist. His weight is 200 pounds. He's 5'6". He never smoked. He has no shortness of breath. He said he had colonoscopy in the past. He has diabetes. He's on metformin. And, well, number one, he wanted to be treated, and we've treated him now. We've treated him for his prostate cancer, number one. Number two, like so often, we check people out, and when we checked him out, we found a mass in the gallbladder. We found a gallbladder cancer that none of his other doctors, none of his other hospitals ever found. So now we're getting a biopsy of the gallbladder, which looks like a cancer, a second cancer in a man who came to us with prostate cancer, having been seen by other centers. So for him, it's a big lesson. For you, it's another lesson to come to a doctor who's triple board certified, and you'll probably learn things. 90% of our patients learn things about their body they never knew before. And I want to introduce a man who's decided to talk to you about his cancer. He was treated 6 years ago. He had a cancer of the stomach. He was told to have stomach removed. Even now, he's told he has stomach removed, even though he's in remission after radio surgery, no cutting.
1: And Gideon, how long have we known each other?
4: 7 years.
1: And years ago, almost 10 years ago, you were diagnosed with a cancer on your stomach,
4: yes.
1: Right? And you were seen at hospitals, big hospitals,
4: yes,
1: right?
4: Yes.
1: Famous hospitals.
4: Yes.
1: And what did the doctors tell you about this cancer?
4: You have to take that out of your stomach.
1: So the doctors told you have to have surgery and cut out a big part of your stomach.
4: Right.
1: And how do you feel about that?
4: I wasn't comfortable about it. There were no options.
1: So you were very brave to tell the big surgeons, because surgeons usually have big personalities, you don't want to do their treatment.
4: Right.
1: So you walked out of there.
4: Yes.
1: And you didn't know what you were going to do.
4: No.
1: So how did you figure out what you are going to do?
4: I heard you on the radio talking about radio surgery. And I said, let me go up and talk to Dr. Letterman.
1: So you came here not knowing what you're going to do.
4: Not at all.
1: No one told you about it other than hearing my voice on the radio.
4: Right.
1: And we met.
4: Yes.
3: And what was your impression about that meeting?
4: I like the fact that the place was clean and it was direct and the people were nice, very nice and accommodating.
3: And you had the treatments. Yes. There was just a few treatments.
4: Right.
3: And each one was only about 10 minutes?
4: Yes, about 10, 15 minutes,
3: And what did you feel during a treatment?
4: I felt well after that. Then I went back to work.
3: The same day?
4: Yes, I went back to work the source of the time.
3: Were you able to eat and drink and be merry, everything you wanted to do?
4: I was fine. I was very well.
3: So you went back to your family?
4: Yes.
3: And back to work?
4: Yeah.
3: No suffering?
4: No, there was no suffering. I had no pain.
3: And no pain. So it was so easy.
4: Right.
3: So now it's been 7 years since your treatment.
4: Yes.
3: What do you feel now, 7 years later?
4: I feel more comfortable. And I reckon I usually take some of the cards and I give it to people. And I've had coworkers who went and checked themselves because they saw I went through this one so successfully.
3: Now, you recently got a new scan, right?
4: Yes.
3: At that, actually, the famous hospital, yes. not here. And it showed everything was fine.
4: They told me I have to take it out.
3: You had the scan, which was okay.
4: Yes.
3: But then the surgeon saw you, and he still wants to cut on you.
4: Right.
3: So it bothers him that you haven't had your surgery.
4: No, I've never.
3: It bothers him a lot.
4: Kind of, yes.
3: Right? Because 7 years later, the tumor is smaller, you're in remission, you never had chemo, never had cutting.
4: No cutting.
3: And he still wants a cut on you.
4: Yes.
3: So what'd you tell him?
4: I tell him I'm going to talk to Dr. Lederman about it.
3: So what did Dr. Lederman suggest?
4: He said, you're doing fine. You're in remission and everything. Everything's fine.
3: And you've been fine for 7 years.
4: Yeah, no hospitalization, no medication, nothing. I can only take one little medication for my high blood pressure, 10 milligram. I don't take any medication.
3: No cutting, no bleeding.
4: No cutting, no bleeding, no pain.
3: So what do you tell your friends when they ask you about your experience here?
4: Come over here and tell your friends to come by Dr. Lederman.
3: Are you upset that the doctors over there didn't tell you about all the options?
4: Yes, I kind of. That wasn't fair.
3: Because they should have said, because we talk about surgery and chemo. We talk about everything here.
4: Yes.
3: But it seems like the other guys hide things. So why do you think they want to cut?
4: I don't know. It made me suspicious now.
3: Yeah? Are you getting more suspicious?
4: Yes.
3: What advice do you have for other people?
4: Check yourself. Come to Dr. Lederman and get another advice, get another opinion, because here you are like the president of your body. It make you feel like that when you get here.
3: Okay, so far 7 years doing great.
4: And eating like a horse.
3: And eating like a horse, right out of a trough. So as we say, you should live to be 120 in good health.
4: Yes, sir. Thank you.
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3: News this hour from Town Hall. I'm Jason Walker. Police in Columbia, South Carolina say an officer has died and other wounded after responding to a domestic dispute. The suspect, who reportedly had a very lengthy criminal record, also died. Slain officer was 29, leaves a wife and two small kids. White House preparing to mark the anniversary of the 9/11 attacks.
4: Of course, schedules can always change, but for now, media outlets reporting President Trump will attend the 9/11 ceremony marking 25 years since the terrorist attack at the Pentagon. Vice President J.D. Vance scheduled to attend the somber annual reading of the names of those killed in the Twin Towers at Ground Zero. 9/11 this year falls on a Friday, the day after Republicans wrap up a two-day midterm convention in Dallas, which the president is scheduled to be at. After 9/11, President Trump is scheduled to head to Ireland, where he will meet with staff at our U.S. embassy and then attend the Irish Open golf tournament at his golf course there. Laura Winters reporting.
3: Well, new cost of living data is fueling a debate over which states deliver real affordability. Here's correspondent Richard Boyd.
5: The 2025 cost of living index from World Population Review ranks the five most expensive states as Democrat-led, while the lowest-cost states are Republican-led. On average, the data shows living costs roughly 15% lower in red states than blue states. Conservatives say the numbers challenge claims that more Democratic policies will make America more affordable. Richard Boyd reporting.
3: Iceland voters rejecting a referendum to restart negotiations in order to join the European Union. Media reports from Reykjavik say opponents defeated the measure by a margin of 52.8% to 47.2%. More on these stories, townhall.com.
6: When it comes This
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3: Thank you, Rob, and thank you, Noah, and thank you for tuning in today and every day. We're on the radio every day and many times on many hours of every day. So we're here for you. Why? We're not selling anything. We're simply trying to educate. So if God forbid you or your loved ones or your family or your neighbor or the person down the street has a cancer issue or cancer question or a cancer possibility, you know where to turn to get a straight deal and straight talk. And you'll see how rare that is nowadays, because we're going to give you some examples in just the next few minutes. My name is Dr. Lederman, and I'm going to introduce myself in a few minutes. I will tell you, however, that I'm a real MD, board certified, actually the only Harvard trained triple board certified radiation doctor in New York, and one of the few in the world here for you. We work at 1384 Broadway. We see people, really three groups of people, people who are concerned about having cancer, people who are newly diagnosed with cancer, and people who have had cancer and their treatment is just not working, not tolerated. They don't feel that what's going on in their body is good, and they want some answers. And I'm going to give you an example of that in about a minute. So we're going to give you a lot of connections, information. You may want to have a paper and pencil handy if you wish, or you can sit back and listen and learn. And we know that just like medical school, how do we learn? How does a normal person become a doctor? Well, you learn slowly, slowly. You learn and have experiences and many experiences. That's why so many patients like the most experienced doctor. And we know who's the most experienced radiosurgery cancer doctor in the Western Hemisphere. We know that because one doctor was first when all the other places, and you know what that means, all the other places and doctors and facilities were doing standard type of treatment, which means not ideal, not focused on the cancer, not best dose, but standard radiation, kind of flying blind, versus radiosurgery, which is exactly knowing where the target is and hitting the target with the best dose with high success and less side effects in general, because we're able to focus on the cancer. So it's a huge step forward, and one doctor, of all the doctors in the Western Hemisphere, and there's so many, one doctor saw the wisdom and brought the technology to you and your loved ones, and so many, more than 40,000 people have had radiosurgery by me over decades. So I have a huge experience, and I get so often the question, doctor, have you ever had this? Well, I can tell you that probably no doctor has more experience treating more patients over more years than guess who? And this is the work we do. We have lots of information to send you. We'll give you a number in a few minutes. You can also stop by our office at 1384 Broadway and pick up information. So many people do that for themselves and their loved ones. And sometimes even for a person down the street, they don't even barely know other than they heard they had cancer and they're not doing well. So many people come. Often, I would say the average person who comes to see me has been told by two or three other people, hey, you better go see Dr. Lederman. And when you learn about what we do, you'll probably be doing the same thing. You're probably telling people, hey, you may want to have a different level of care, a higher level, a more informed level of care than you're currently getting. So my name is Dr. Lederman. We're going to jump in. And how do I do this? Well, every day I see patients, and every day I take notes, and every day I come here and I meet with you and I discuss what I've done all day. And I want to talk about one woman, a lovely woman. She's 62 years old. She's single. She had one baby who died, so she has no descendants. She's not married. She came with her sister. And about 2 years ago, she had some pelvic pain and vaginal bleeding, and she went to one of the big hospitals in New York, not the biggest, but one of the big hospitals in New York. And they found a cancer in the uterus, and they told her they have to remove her uterus, and that's what they did. They never actually told her. It's been 2 years. No one's actually ever told her until she came to me the name of her cancer. She never knew that she had a sarcoma, which is a cancer of the muscle of the uterus. Remember, the uterus has two main parts. One is the lining, which comes out in menstruation every month, and that lining is preparing for a fertilized egg. So it's waiting for a fertilized egg. And then the outer part of the uterus is a muscle. And that muscle is to push the baby out after 9 months, hopefully. And, well, there's two parts. The most common uterus cancers are cancers of the lining of the endometrium. Endo, it's Latin words. Endo meaning the lining of the uterus and the muscle on the outside. So she had a sarcoma, S-A-R-C-O-M-A, sarcoma of the uterus. Although she's been getting care, she's had 2 years of chemotherapy. No one's ever told her the name of the cancer until she came to 1384 Broadway. And I find that, unfortunately, so common. About 90% of the people that come to me learn things about their body and learn things about themselves that they've never been told by all their other doctors. Never. And I can tell you that's new every day. You think, well, I'm on the radio every day for 30 years telling people, hey, your doctor didn't tell you what kind of cancer, where it is. Well, every day, it's the same thing. And this is now. This woman came to me yesterday and not told the name of the cancer, not told where the cancer is, but she was told everything's going great. Well, let's talk about how great it is. She had her uterus removed at one hospital, a big one in Manhattan. Then she went to a super pooper pooper hospital because she heard she had this cancer. And, well, she started on chemotherapy, and she's been on chemotherapy for nearly 2 years. And she's had lots of side effects from the chemo, and her doctors keep on telling her everything is A-okay, doing great. But she was suspicious about that, and she came to me, and she was concerned about that. And so I saw her, and we went over her records, and she has some pelvic pain and left abdominal pain. She has no headaches. Her vision's and hearing's fine. Her weight is now 98 pounds. And 2 years ago, she was 160. So she's lost more than 60 pounds with a height of 5 feet. Now, when cancer patients start losing weight, or when people start losing weight without even knowing they have cancer, it is worrisome. It's very worrisome. Why is that? Well, cancer loves to eat, and it loves to eat. Just like if you've ever planted a tree, you put fertilizer in the ground to give it an extra boom so it can grow. It needs more energy. Well, cancer, too, needs more energy and starts eating the patient. And in this case, it's eaten 60 pounds of the patient to grow, which is very worrisome. She's an ex-smoker. She has occasional cough. She's not bleeding now. Her bowel movements are fine. Her urine's fine. She has pelvic pain and left abdominal pain. Her arms and legs are fine. She has no fevers or chills or night sweats. And she's been seen by a cardiologist in one of the big hospitals, and she's beginning 2 years of chemotherapy at a super-duper-pooper place. And just a few days ago, she had a new CAT scan of her body, and the doctor told her everything was okay. everything was okay. Her doctor at the super duper place, who's giving her chemotherapy, which costing $20,000 a month. So let's hear about what's okay. Here's results of her CAT scan, which I wrote down in my note. In the mediastinum by the aorta, she has a new mass that's 2.7 centimeters that wasn't there 8 weeks before. She has a new mass by the trachea that's 2.6 centimeters that wasn't there 8 weeks before. She has a mass by the diaphragm that's 2.8 centimeters, was 1.4 centimeters just 8 weeks before. She has a mass in the pelvis that's 3.7 centimeters that was 2 centimeters 8 weeks before. She has a mass in the vagina, 6.2 centimeters. Wow. More than a 3-inch cancer mass in the vagina invading into the bladder. She has a mass on her left abdomen where she has the most pain. This is 11.9 centimeters, the size of a melon. And now in her right breast, she's got a mass that's new. And in her right lower abdomen, she has a mass that's 4.4 centimeters, new. All those areas, growing or new, there's not one area that's unchanged. Every mass is bigger or new and bigger. And her doctor told her everything was okay and told her, oh, she needs more chemotherapy. She's had 2 years of chemotherapy at $20,000 a month. She's had all the possible side effects, and nothing's worked. Now, why would a doctor at the super-duper place tell her, number one, everything's okay, when in fact, nothing's okay? The cancer's growing everywhere. The patient can even feel the mass growing in the breast that wasn't there before. She has pain in the abdomen that wasn't there before. You can feel a mass through the abdominal wall that wasn't there before. And her doctor told her, everything was A-okay, let's go ahead with more chemo. Does that make sense? If you go to a restaurant and every time you go, you get food poisoning, would you go again? If you go for 2 years of chemotherapy, 2 years of chemo is about $300,000 or $400,000 of your money and my money and everyone else's money. Would you spend $200,000 or $300,000 or $400,000 on a poison in your body that doesn't work? And then the doctor tells you, oh, everything's okay, we're going to give more chemotherapy. What would you do? Would you call Dr. Lederman, or would you have called Dr. Lederman a year before or 2 years before that? And that's why so many people come to Dr. Lederman, 1384 Broadway, Broadway and 38th Street, to straighten out what's going on, to tell the truth, to tell this woman what's happened to you at this super-duper place that she thought was so fantastic. And I said, well, read the report. You can read the report just as well as I can read the report. It's right there, black and white. Every cancer is growing, and most of these cancers are new and growing. How can it be? And then she turns to me and said, but I have an appointment on Wednesday for more chemotherapy. I said, well, if you get poisoned at a restaurant with food poisoning every night, and then you have an appointment to go back on Wednesday, would you go back for another dinner if you've been poisoned every night? Does it make sense to spend $200,000 or $300,000 or $400,000 on a treatment that doesn't work? And we know that for sarcomas and for so many cancers, chemo just doesn't work. Why do people so many get chemo? Well, doctors are afraid to tell the truth, or they're afraid to say, hey, you can go to Dr. Lederman, who treats sarcomas and has a 90% success where he attacks the cancer. And he could attack that big mass in the left abdomen, that mass that's 11.5 centimeters. And I showed her examples of our work where we treat sarcomas that are 20 or 30 centimeters in the abdomen with high success. I've shown her examples, and I showed her sister examples of cancers in the chest and cancers in the abdomen, cancers in the vagina, cancers in the pelvic area. And this is the work that we do every day. And it's so easy to understand why patients come here. It's so easy to understand why radio listeners want to save lives and want to tell their friends, hey, don't you think 2 years of useless chemo is too much? Don't you think losing 60 pounds on chemo is too much? Don't you think your doctor's telling you everything is okay while the cancer's growing is too much? And so it's easy to see why so many people come here. Just a couple days ago, I want to talk about one patient just for a moment. A lawyer from a neighboring state called me up. I saw him last month. And in my report, it said this man has cancer growing in the chest, cancer growing in the abdomen. He's had chemo at the super-duper big place. It's not working. That's the first line in my note. And then he calls me up this week and says, oh, the doctors over at XYZ want to do biopsies of these nodules. I said, you got to be kidding. This cancer has been growing for months. It's growing in multiple places. You don't need to do a biopsy of every site that grows. When you have 10 sites that have been growing for a year, you've been getting chemotherapy that hasn't worked. You don't need to have more and more biopsies when you know what the answer is. The answer is the cancer is growing. He said, why are you shouting at me? I said, I'm just so upset that you've been taken advantage of. He thinks I'm upset at him. No, I'm upset at the doctors who are taking advantage of him, who are doing these useless biopsies and useless procedures and are making plenty of money for biopsies where they know the answer. They know the answer is that the cancer is growing, the cancer is getting worse, their treatment's not working. What are they pretending? What are they pretending? So for that man who, he didn't show up because he thought I was shouting at him. No, I'm talking about the doctor who's mistreating the patient by doing all these tests and all these biopsies when the doctors have known for months and months and months that the treatment doesn't work. And for most cancers, chemo doesn't work. And for almost most cancers where chemo is used, mostly the cancer comes back. I can't say 100% because there's a few exceptions, but mostly. And that's why one doctor brought you stereotactic radiosurgery at great turmoil to himself because he knew it offered a better chance for non-invasive, painless, outpatient therapy, which is how most people want to be treated, without pain, without suffering, without cutting, without bleeding, without anesthesia. And this is the work we do every day for new cancers, for recurrent cancers, for previously treated cancers, most anywhere in the body, whether it's in the brain or the neck or the chest or the breast or the abdomen, liver, pancreas, colon, gynecologic, bladder, prostate, bone, lymph node. This is the work we do every day. My name is Dr. Lederman. We'll be right back.
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3: We're back, and I want to talk about a woman. This woman is from China, and she's like a China doll. She's so beautiful and so perfect, and every inch of millimeter of her skin is perfect. And, well, she comes to us with a mass in her right breast. If you imagine the breast is like a clock, and that's how we talk about it all the time, at the 1 o'clock position on the right breast, there's a mass 3 centimeters from nipple that measures about a centimeter and a half. And she's been seen by surgeons, she's been seen by radiologists. Everyone's advised her things to do, but she just did not trust anyone. She did not trust her doctors close to home or in a super duper big place. She said this lump was there before, and I called up a radiologist who said, no, this lump is near something that was there before, but it's not the same lump. It's a new lump. And the patient didn't really trust the radiologist. She did, however, have this lump. I examined her. Her weight's 130 pounds, same as 2 years ago, with a height of 5'5". She smoked in the past, not now. Her bowels are fine. Her menstruation is fine. She has no fevers or chills or no other lumps. She's never had any operation. She's had no fillings in her tooth. She's exactly as God would have made her. And I examined her, and I found this mass in the breast. It's almost 2 centimeters. There's no skin discoloration. There's no armpit involvement. And, well, I met with her and explained to her how it's so important to have a biopsy. In the world of cancer, it's really important to have a biopsy to know what you're dealing with. And there are some people who just are so insistent, and she was so insistent until she met me. And I tried to explain to her how the biopsy can change her life. It can tell her what she has. She doesn't have to think about it could be this or it could be that or it could be another thing. With us, we'd like to do it the easiest possible way. We don't like to do big invasive cutting and bleeding and anesthesia whenever possible. And with this woman, we were able to put a tiny little needle in. It was painless and easy. And, well, she just did it yesterday, and she'll have the answer in a couple of days. And this is the work we do every day, and she wants to be treated without any cutting, without any lumpectomies, without any mastectomies, without any chemotherapy. And this is one of our unique programs for women with breast cancer. And actually, about 1% of people with breast cancer are men. We're treating a man right now, a doctor who came to us with breast cancer. This woman's coming next week, and I'll keep you up to date on her progress. She's, of course, hoping and praying that it's not cancer, so are we. But if, God forbid, it is, this is the work we do in treatment. And we offer innovative treatment, and we talk about all the options to each person, like this woman who looks like a China doll. Really, she does. And a very lovely personality, and lovely in all ways. And speaking of sexual organs. Well, here's a man who's 70 years old. He's married. He came in the past here with a lung nodule, and he never came back because he never had lung cancer, and he never thought he had to show up. And then he was seen with a lump on his penis. So this man had a lump on his penis. He was seen by a skin doctor and a second skin doctor, and then he was seen by a urologist. These are all surgeons. Skin doctors, dermatologists are surgeons who operate on the skin, and urologists are surgeons who operate on the urinary system. So he had a mass on the penis. He had a biopsy. It was squamous cancer. He was seen by this urologist who wanted to do radical surgery on him. In fact, the two dermatologists also wanted to do radical surgery on him. They're all surgeons, and no one offered him any options. He's 140 pounds. 2 years ago, he's 140 pounds. He's 5'10". He has no fevers or chills. He's very active. He goes running and maintains a very, very healthy lifestyle. And I examined him, and yeah, he had this mass on the penis. He had no lymph nodes involved. He was otherwise in perfect, great shape. And we, of course, offered to stage him up to make sure the cancer hasn't traveled, because remember, we like to know what you have and where is it. And he had this squamous cancer of the penis, and he was just adamant not to lose his penis or part of his penis. And we know there's studies, actually psychological studies, that show that men who have their penis removed don't psychologically do as well as men who have treatment that saves the penis.

0: 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Use your education to give the patient a better education, just like we're doing here today. We'll be right back.
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1: 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He was the first in New York with fractionated brain radiosurgery, and he's the first in America and in the Western Hemisphere with body radiosurgery. 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
2: We are back. One of our listeners just sent me an email. He said, how do doctors get away with giving 2 years of chemotherapy that doesn't work, that's $200,000 or $300,000, then don't tell the patient the results? How does the doctor get away with that? So you can tell me what you think, or you can think what you think, but I can tell you the patient was very upset that they weren't being told the truth. And that's not the only patient who observed that on This Week. In fact, it's very, very common. Chemotherapy doctors had to think that they've got the only solution, when I would tell you most likely their solution is a difficult, possibly terrible solution for many people, not for everybody, but for many people. Sometimes people think I hate chemo for everybody. That's not true. There are instances where chemotherapy has a role, and I like to talk about that role, but I also talk about it when it's not properly used, and it's something that I do every day on the program and with my patients and in person, wherever I am.

0: Now, I want to tell you something else, because I said I'd introduce myself, and I meant that seriously. My name is Dr. Gil Lederman, and I'm MD, real doctor. I was born and raised in Waterloo, Iowa. Went to public school, university. MD at 25. Just like my brother Ted, Dr. Ted Lederman, MD at 25. Great doctor, thoughtful doctor. And Dr. Ariel Lederman, the star of the group, MD at 25. My son, Ariel Lederman, MD at 25. There's three Dr. Ledermans, all MD at 25 years old. Ariel Lederman is here, board certified, worked at major institutions across America, is loved by patients and their family and the staff and other people because he's thoughtful and caring and compassionate and does the right thing. He is great, and if you're lucky to have Dr. Ariel Lederman, you are indeed a lucky person. So he is fantastic. He's not 25 anymore, but he's board certified, trained at big hospitals, famous hospitals, here for you. Just ask for Dr. Ariel Lederman if you wish. What did I do after 25 MD? Well, I went on to University of Chicago, Michael Reese. Trained in internal medicine, took care of thousands of people with medical conditions for 3 years, and then became board certified, and then went on to Harvard Medical School. There I trained at the prestigious Dana-Farber Cancer Institute for years, and board certified, took care of thousands of people with cancers, and then went on at Harvard Medical School for the Joint Center for Radiation Therapy, prestigious radiation program, took care of thousands of patients, and board certified, the only Harvard-trained, triple board-certified radiation cancer doctor in New York, one of the few in the world here for you. So I want to talk about other things. I want to talk about another patient. This is a patient who came to us with prostate cancer years ago, and he was sent by a urologist, and this is one urologist, like, thank God, who hates to remove a man's prostate. Why does he hate to remove a man's prostate? Because he knows with radical surgery, results are not great. In fact, they're much inferior to our results. He hates to take away sexual function in men. He hates to cause damage to the nerves, which means leakage. He hates to shorten the penis. And that's why he sends almost all his patients here with prostate cancer. And he sent this man from Colombia, South America, with prostate cancer. He had multiple cores positive for Gleason 7. Gleason is how the cancer looks under the microscope, goes from 2 the best to 10 the worst. So this is a more aggressive cancer. It was a stage T3 cancer. PSA was 4.6. He was treated years ago. Years ago. He had nocturia. He was waking up twice a night to urinate. We offered him medicine to help him. He was 122 pounds, same as 2 years before, with a height of 5'5". He's been an athlete most of his life. And he had played soccer. He worked as a carpenter. He was born in Colombia. And an exam, he had a huge prostate, sulcus to sulcus. And many people say, oh, Dr. Lederman, do you treat large prostates? Yeah, of course. People with large prostates, with large prostate cancer, want to be having the same chance to be cured as other people. So the answer is yes. So often I see, oh, the surgeon says the prostate's too big. The surgeon says the prostate's too small. The surgeon says the prostate's too middle. Well, those are all excuses that, in my experience, are not true excuses. They seem like just a way to get the patient to say, okay, Dr. Lederman, I'll have surgery, even though it doesn't work very well, and even the results are less good than with Dr. Lederman's approach, and because with surgery, most likely I'll be impotent and leaking urine. You think I'll do surgery for that? You think I'm an idiot? No. That's why we have booklets and DVDs. That's why if you have prostate disease, you should check out our information. But better yet is to meet in person to discuss all details. This man, 71 years old, huge prostate, Gleason 7, huge cancer, higher risk, came to me years ago, more than 5 years ago. And now his PSA is zero. only with our treatment. No chemo, no hormones, no surgery, no radical surgery. Only with our treatment. PSA zero, doing well. Every PSA is getting better. And this is the work that we do every day at 1384 Broadway. And we have lots of information to send you about prostate cancer. We have a lot of DVDs to send you, but it's always best to meet in person. And I want to speak about a man in the music industry. There's kind of music, like, I don't know what, Taylor Swift, but then there's the industry, and this man's a businessman. He's also a musician. He's married. He's got multiple kids, and he had diabetes, and he came to me 2 years ago with a basal cell cancer on his forehead. And I saw him. He had many skin cancers before. His weight was 192. He was 5'10". He's an ex-smoker. And I examined him and had a small mass, about less than a centimeter on his forehead. And I offered him treatment. And we treat many, many basal cell and squamous cancers. Why? Because so many people just do not want to do radical deforming Mohs excavation surgery. And this man came to me, we explained everything, and then he went home and didn't do anything. He did nothing. He did absolutely nothing. And what do you think happened? What happens to cancer when it's not treated? What does cancer do? Does it go away by itself? No. Does it keep on growing? Yeah, most commonly. And it's growing to become huge. It's a huge mass on his forehead. This is the work that we do every day, and our success rate is 90%, actually 95%, with no cutting, no bleeding. Side effects, usually people don't have significant side effects. There might be some dryness of the skin in the area, which goes away with some moisturizer creams. And this is the work we do. He went 2 years thinking, maybe he thought he was going to die first, but he didn't die. The cancer got about five times bigger, and now he wants to be treated. He's so eager to be treated. And this is the work we do. Of course, it would have been better for him if he was diagnosed when it's smaller, but our success rate is still high. It's about 95% with no cutting and no bleeding and no Mohs and no grafts and no holes. This is the work we do, and we've treated thousands of skin cancers, probably more than anyone else, over decades. And we also have booklets and DVDs to send you if you want. Just call us at 212-CHOICES. So lots to talk about, lots to tune in. My name's Dr. Lederman, and we will be right back.
1: Numbers mean much to me because of prostate cancer. I'm Johnny Braggs, the number two, for my stepfather who died of prostate cancer, and my uncle who suffered so much after prostate cancer surgery. The number 15, 15 years since Dr. Lederman's successful treatment of my prostate cancer. The number zero, which is my PSA, zero, after Dr. Lederman's successful prostate cancer treatment, what every man wants. The numbers 1, 2, 3, 4, important for every man with prostate cancer. 1, getting the most successful treatment. 2, avoiding radical robotic surgery. 3, keeping sexual function. 4, maintaining urinary control. 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
0: We're back, and we have Mark on the line. How are you, Mark?
4: I'm good, Dr. Lederman. How are you?
0: What's your cancer question today?
4: Well, I had occasion to speak to a nurse. She's a private duty nurse, and she.
0: Why don't you ask me your question? Ask me your question.
4: My question is: Are there any studies or statistics that show the long-term results of radiosurgery?
0: Well, for what disease?
4: Well, for any type of cancer.
0: Yeah, that's what all doctors do. That's what I've been reporting. I've gone to all the national meetings, international meetings. I've been doing that for so long. That's why we talk about we have a 90% success rate for the rest of your life. We're talking about following the patient. We don't just treat a patient and tell them to go off to kingdom come. The patients get followed up. They get blood tests. They get physical exams. They get imaging. And, of course, there's different tests done for different diseases. But this is what we do every day. If you look at prostate cancer, for example, Gleason 7, we're talking about 90% success versus surgery is 60%. So we're talking about comparison all the time. This is all that we do.
4: You know, Dr. Lederman, how you always cite the Harvard Medical School studies that show the statistics that you're.
0: No, I don't. Excuse me. I talk about Harvard Medical School. I went there. But the first doctor to do body radiosurgery in America is, guess who?
4: It's you.
0: It's me. So why would I cite someone else? I've been doing it longer than anyone else. I have more information and more data than anyone else, right?
4: I'm asking, are there any long-term statistics?
0: There's plenty. Just go to the library. Go to the medical library and look it up. You'll find plenty of statistics. And when you want to come and meet about a specific reason, then make a date and come in, okay?
4: Right,
0: plenty of data. Lots of data. Thousands of papers about radiosurgery. Just look them up.
4: Yes, the long-term results, right?
0: Long-term, short-term, all the terms. Just go, you know, go. On a radio show, we're not going to talk about 10,000 papers. Go to a medical library and look it up. Go spend a few years of your life and do that. It would be great for you.
4: All right, thank you so much.
0: God bless you. I hope you live to be 120 in good health.
4: Thank you, you too.
0: I want to talk about an 87-year-old man. This is a man born in Rhode Island. He has a squamous carcinoma of his hard palate. And he went to one of the super-duper places. He felt a mass in his mouth, and they wanted to do an 87. This is a man who can barely hear, but he's very spry. They want to do radical surgery and cut out of his palate and tonsil and tongue and neck in an 87-year-old man. Wow. Now, a lot of head and neck cancers. Head and neck refers to the area of the below the brain and above the voice box or from the voice box up. He never smoked. Lots of cancers are from viruses now. And you may have heard of Michael Douglas talking about getting an Epstein-Barr or HPV. Well, yeah, it's true that more and more head and neck cancers are from virus and less are from smoking and drinking. This man never smoked. I examined him. His weight is 120 pounds. It was 130 pounds 2 years ago. He's 5'6". He says his eating is somewhat diminished. He was going to go to the super-duper hospital and do radical resection of his palate. They're going to take skin from his arm and his leg and sew it on into his mouth where they cut off his palate and his tonsil and his tongue. And, well, he had a PET scan show disease in the maxilla and the palate and the tongue. He had a small lung nodule, which is always worrisome, and we're pursuing that. But he just does not want to have radical surgery. He just does not want that. And I can tell you that most people that I see just do not want to have radical surgery, especially for this part of the body. It would probably be very deforming for his eating and his speech and his appearance. And at 87, he may not even make it through. And you have to ask yourself, why would a surgeon talk to him about radical surgery only without talking about all the options. So we talked about it earlier in the hour. Why are they pushing for a chemo that doesn't work without talking about all the options? And here you got a surgeon at one of the most famous hospitals in the world telling this person how he needs to have radical surgery. Wow. Wow, oh, wow, oh, wow, oh, wow. Long-term effects of radical surgery like this, this man would be lucky to be alive and intact after radical surgery. He came here, we met, and he's decided to go with our treatment only. He doesn't want chemo. He doesn't want surgery for his squamous cancer of the mouth, of the tonsil, of the palate, of the tongue. This is the work that we do every day with high success where we attack the cancer. Decades of experience. We're actually the first in New York with radio surgery for the head and neck area as well as for the brain. This is what we do every day at 1384 Broadway, Broadway and 38th Street in the heart of New York City. And we're talking about a man who comes to us 68 years old with a rectal cancer. He has three children. He came with his wife. He had this rectal cancer. It was 5.5 centimeters, rising in an adenoma. He had adenocarcinoma in the fat around the colon. He had lymph nodes that were positive. And we then treated him to try to prevent this cancer from growing back, and we treated him successfully, and he's now cancer free. His scans are negative, his blood tests are negative, his physical exam and cancer marker. So I just got a question for Mark. What about long term effects? Here you have an excellent long term effects. No cancer. That's our best long term effect. No cancer. And another very rare case, this is a woman who came to us because her sister came to us. This is a woman who had a melanoma of her finger, of her small right finger. Melanoma is one of the most vicious skin cancers, one of the most deadly skin cancers, and she'd been seen by dermatologists and surgeons, and they all wanted to cut off her finger, and she was just so adamant against any radical surgery. And she came here, and just in a few treatments, with focused treatment, we were able to attack this melanoma of her finger, and she's now in the healing phases, doing great and happy. And she actually came on Wednesday, and I reminded her about the matinees on Broadway just down the street, and this is the work that we do every day at 1384 Broadway, Broadway and 38th Street in the heart of New York City. And I want to talk about a man who's 82 years old, born in New York City. He came to us with a left lung cancer. His doctors wanted to open up and remove part of his lung. He knew that he'd have trouble with at age 82 with emphysema and having part of his lung removed, which means that they'd have less lung to breathe. If God put your lungs in your body for a reason, that is to breathe, and the surgeon removes part of your lung, you'd probably have less lung capacity and less breathing. And this man was told he had to have surgery, and the surgeon, again, did not tell him about any options. He also had heart disease. He had atrial fibrillation. This is a man, 82, he'd be lucky to make it out alive. And then he'd probably not be in the same condition, losing part of his lung, already with emphysema, already with heart disease. And he came to us 5 years ago. Yes, Mark asked for her data long term. Here's 5 years later. Now this man is 87 years old, cancer free. And this is the beautiful work we do. Imagine before us, pretty much it was surgery or you know what. Well, with us now, there's new options for people like this man with lung cancer, for that woman with skin cancer, or that musician with cancer of the forehead. This is the work we do, offering new options for almost anyone who wishes to hear about options. We talk about options. We don't tell you what to do. We tell you about the options and the pluses and minuses of each option. And we talk about a 75-year-old judge from Massachusetts. He's a judge from Massachusetts. He had a Gleason 10 cancer. His cancer traveled to lymph nodes. It was stage 4. And he came to us years ago with stage 4 cancer, Gleason 10. treated here, and he's now in remission. His PSA is zero. He's a judge. He's fully active. He never smoked. He never did anything to get this cancer. And this is the work we do every day for advanced cancers and early cancers. Early cancers like some skin cancers. Early cancers like an early prostate or breast, or advanced also. This is the work we do. Huge amount of experience. Thousands of patients treated over decades. First in America with body radiosurgery. 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
2: 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I'm Jason Walker. Centers for Medicare and Medicaid Services blocking more than $1 billion in potentially improper Medicare lab payments. Correspondent Laura Winters.
3: Dr. Oz, who heads the agency, says labs billed Medicare for tests that were never performed on patients to the tune of $1.6 billion. More than 150 lab providers have been booted from the program for alleged fraud. The Centers for Medicare and Medicaid Services says some of these labs performed tests that patients didn't even need. AI is now being used to flag suspicious billing patterns.
2: For the first time in several weeks, the U.S. and Iran exchanging fire.

0: U.S. claiming recently that all the Iranian mines in the strait were removed, including by using U.S. underwater drone capability, Iran was apparently ready to counter, deploying new missiles by the strait that had mine-laying capabilities. So the U.S. did preemptive strikes against those missile launchers. Iran says some of their people were killed in those strikes and launched, some reports say, 8 missiles at U.S. bases in Jordan. Reports are that the U.S. intercepted all of those successfully. Richard Boyd reporting.
1: Arkansas GOP Senator Tom Cotton telling the Salem Radio Network, it appears now that Iran's economy is collapsing under severe pressure from Uncle Sam.
2: Based on every indication we have is that the economic vice tightens every single day on Iran. And sure, the revolutionary fanatics who are in charge in Tehran are not feeling that. They're corrupt. They have lined their pockets for decades at the expense of the Iranian people. But each day it gets tighter and tighter, and the pressure on them gets more and more.
1: At least 8 people have died after a ferry with 270 on board capsized off the coast of Cyprus. An official says 237 people rescued. Search is underway for 24 more. More on these stories, townhall.com.
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7: 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So that's issue number one. Now I want to jump in and tell you a story about a man that's a real story, and I saw him yesterday, and he's a 48-year-old man, born in Poland. He's married, has a beautiful wife, and a really sad story but instructive story that you can take to all your friends, you can take to your doctors, you can take all your life, and it may well save your life. And it's what happens when a doctor presumes something is one thing, when in fact it's another thing. So let me tell you about this man. He's 48 years old. He's married. He's a businessman. Came with his wife. He has two children who are 10 and 14. So he's in the middle of his life. Beautiful wife, beautiful children. And he's had a mass growing in his groin for 6 months. And over the last 3 years, he was seen by multiple doctors. He was seen by two separate primary doctors. Why? Because he had a lump on the back of his thigh. And all the doctors, without doing any tests, without doing any imaging, without doing any biopsies, told him, oh, it's just a simple lipoma, a simple fatty tumor. And they never offered imaging. They never offered a biopsy. And he was determined. He actually went on. He saw two separate primary doctors. Then he saw two separate dermatologists. It's all on his own. And then he saw a surgeon, and they told him, five doctors over 3 years told him, oh, it's just a fatty tumor, a lipoma. No one offered to do imaging, he reports. No one did a biopsy for 3 years. And then recently, in the last 6 months, remember, the lump was on the back of his left thigh. And then in the last 6 months, he's had masses in the groin area. So the groin area is separate. The groin area is where the leg meets the body, where the leg meets the genital area. So he had a mass there, and eventually he had a PET scan. PET scan's an injection of radioactive sugar, and it tells us about where tumors are. And he had a PET scan showing in the leg mass that was 3.3 by 2.5 by 3.5 centimeters with a very high SUV. SUV is how much radioactive sugar is taken up. And why sugar? Well, cancer likes to eat, and if you put something on a radioactive marker like sugar, well, the cancer grabs that sugar. It would grab a steak or a cheeseburger or a hamburger or a falafel or whatever. Just that sugar is easier to put in the body. And it also, the PET scan also showed two separate masses in the inguinal area. One mass was 4.5 centimeters, so the mass in the inguinal area was actually bigger than the mass in the thigh. And there's another mass in the inguinal area that's 3.7 by 2.3 centimeters with an SUV of 14. Normal SUV is how much radioactive sugar is picked up. Normal is 1. So it's telling you it's picking up 1,400 times as much. And he also had a mass in the pelvic bone, pelvic area, lymph node in the pelvic area, left obturator node, also with a high SUV. And that node measured more than 2 centimeters. So already this year, he's had ultrasounds, he's had blood tests, he has no headaches, his vision, hearing is fine, his weight's 192 pounds. If you see him, he's a large, strong, strapping man. He's 6 feet, he never smoked, he never had any secondhand smoke. He never had colonoscopy. He came to me, and that's how I got all this information. I told you, how do I know about patients? Well, I see them. Patients, smart patients, come in person. So he needs to get colonoscopy. His bowel movements are fine. He wakes up once a night to urinate. His PSA was low. He's on no medications. He's had no surgeries. He's had no hospital stays. He's had no radiation. He has no family history, and he works in the business world. So he's been in the United States from Poland since 2001, so many decades. His wife came more recently. They have these two beautiful children. And he just came to me with metastatic Merkel cell cancer. So he has a cancer, what everyone told him. Two separate primary doctors told him it's just a fatty tumor. Fatty tumors are a benign condition. His wasn't a fatty tumor. His was cancer. It was a Merkel cell cancer that's now metastatic, stage 4, spreading through his body. And I can tell you that he and his wife are two of the saddest people, and they are so grateful to have come here. They went to two separate primary doctors, two separate dermatologists, and a surgeon, all who did nothing except reassured him falsely. So he got a biopsy, Merkel cell cancer. We arranged a PET scan, and now he wishes to be treated. And he's being torn apart by his diagnosis. It's a very advanced cancer. He can't imagine that he has this very advanced cancer, having done everything right except getting a diagnosis. And that wasn't his fault. He went to doctors, multiple doctors, to get a diagnosis, and everyone falsely reassured him. And I see that so often. When do I see it most commonly? I see it when people have rectal bleeding. They have blood from the rectum, and the doctor tells them, well, it's hemorrhoids. Well, not all rectal bleeding is hemorrhoids, and not every lump in the skin is benign. And not every lump in the breast is benign. And that's why it's so important to document what something is. Even if something is most commonly a lipoma, that doesn't mean it's always a lipoma. Same with lumps in the breast. If you have a lump in the breast, it needs to be documented. And there's simple ways. There's very simple ways, easy ways to do biopsies, get biopsies of these areas, and prove. Prove to you and prove to your doctors. Prove what it is, rather than to falsely reassure a patient. And so now this patient is here, and he's devoted to me. He likes how we work. He likes the idea that we need to prove things, and we've told him that. We've explained all options. I've encouraged him to be seen by surgeons and medical oncologists and all the other doctors you can imagine who take care of cancer. But he's so eager. In fact, he's already started radiosurgery for his cancer. It's a Merkel cell cancer. Cancer is most commonly of the skin. In his left leg. It's a lump about the size of a plum in his left leg. And he's very reluctant to have chemotherapy because he understands chemotherapy doesn't cure most anybody and there's side effects. And he understands that surgery is not really possible with the extent of the cancer. The cancer in the inguinal area is growing through the skin, growing into the pelvis and pelvic nodes. His cancer in the leg, which is the epicenter where it started, but it has traveled to the inguinal areas and the pelvic areas, and he's most eager to have radiosurgery to these areas. And we've already started. And this is the work we do. Our success rate's very high. We've treated 40,000 patients over years, over decades, and we have a lot of experience. And that's why so many people come to Radiosurgery New York, even though there's all kinds of places around. And he's shopped around town. He's shopped around in all the places you can imagine. And he's just upset. He's upset that chemo doctors want to give him chemo, knowing how poor this cancer responds durably to chemo. He understands that surgery is not technically possible, and he likes the idea of radiosurgery with high success rates, high durability, and experience here at Radiosurgery New York over decades. First in Western Hemisphere, first in America, first in New York with stereotactic body radiosurgery, and this is the work that we do. So if there's one lesson you learned from this show today, it's document. Don't assume. If a doctor tells you, well, it's probably this, well, that doesn't mean it is that. And there are ways to be able to tell you, hey, this is what it is. And that's what we believe, and that's what we offer every patient who comes here. And it's, of course, up to the patient to agree. We can't force anyone. We believe that the patient is the president of his or her body. We believe we're here to educate, and that's what we try to do every day for every patient here at Radiosurgery New York. if you or they or your loved ones or your friends or your neighbors wish. And you, by learning this, can pass on the information. You're an ambassador of information. You're an ambassador of knowledge. And you can spread the knowledge, too, that when doctors tell people, well, it's probably this or probably that, well, there's ways to prove. And that's what should be done for every patient. Prove. 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We'll be right back.
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7: We are back. I want to talk about a man, 69 years old. He's a black man, and I say that because in the black community, black men have the highest rate of prostate cancer in the world, and Caribbean black men even higher, and Caribbean black men with family history even higher. And you can imagine there's so many black men in the Caribbean and New York area with a family history. And I don't mean, well, okay, your dad was born in Jamaica and you're born in America. You still have Caribbean heritage. So this man has Caribbean heritage. He came here to talk about his prostate cancer. And I should tell you one more thing, and that is that any man, whether it's white, black, blue, green, purple, yellow, whatever, can get prostate cancer. And we take care of men and women and children of every race and religion and creed and color. And we're only calling out in the black community because there's twice the rate of prostate cancer and twice the rate of breast cancer and also higher death rates. So there's lots of reasons to come here to get checked out. And many people come here to get checked out. You don't have to have cancer to come to Radio Surgery New York, as you know. There's three reasons concerning cancer. One is to get checked out. And every day we see men and women who want to get checked out, whether it's for breast or prostate or lung or colon or pap smears, you name it. This is the work we do here at Radio Surgery New York and work with our colleagues as well. Also, people who are just diagnosed with cancer and they want to get on the best track first. They don't want to have radical and deforming surgery. They don't want to lose their prostate or lose their breast or lose their bladder or lose their lung or lose their pancreas. So many people want to get on the best track first. And then there's people who've already been around a little bit and they've already had the diagnosis of cancer and they want to see if they're on the right track. Because with cancer, if you're not cured within a few months, usually it's not going to work. And some people say, oh, I've been getting chemo for 2 years and 3 years and 4 years, and my doctor keeps on wanting to give me different chemo, and it's not working, and I have a stack of CAT scans and MRIs and PET scans that's not working. Or it's not tolerated, another reason to come. Treatment's not working, or not tolerated, or not wanted. So there's so many reasons why people come here, and that's three reasons in particular. So you want to get checked out. You want to know what's the best treatment before you start, before you lose part of your body, whether it's your arm or leg or nose or breast or lung or pancreas, whatever. And then you've already had treatment. So three cancer reasons to come here. And then, of course, the fourth is our new program in treating arthritis and plantar fasciitis with low-dose radiation. And many people come for doubles. Come for cancer and arthritis. Some people are suffering with arthritis, but they also have cancer. And some people just have one. Many people come just for arthritis to have treatment that's not being offered elsewhere. They're going to see surgeons and medical people, and they're being offered medicines and injections, and nothing's helping with arthritis. So it's another reason why radiation medicine. There's something called radiation medicine, using radiation for all kinds of reasons, even benign tumors in the brain, like acoustic neuromas, meningiomas, pituitary tumors, and more, and benign tumors in the body. So there's lots of reasons why radiation medicine may help you or your loved ones, and you may not even be told about it. So often, I see so many people who are not told about all the options, and it is so sad. So I want to get back to this man, 69 years old. He has four children. He came with his son. He was diagnosed with prostate cancer. He was seen by another doctor. He had a PSA. PSA was 8.5. Normal PSA is considered 4 or less, and you can have prostate cancer with a PSA of 1 or 2 or 3. And it's always better to get checked out. So you can say, well, why is he coming with a PSA of 8? He should have come with a PSA of 4. Well, most likely he or his doctors didn't know about it or didn't do the right thing. When you come with an earlier cancer, you have even better success rates. So he came with a PSA that was double normal, PSA 8.5, and he had a more aggressive cancer, a Gleason 7 cancer. And, well, he had an abnormality in the bone. It turned out to be a bone island. He had an enlarged prostate. He's waking up 5 times a night to urinate on no medicines. He was on no medicines. The doctor saw him and saw a urologist also. None of them offered any medicine to help him with his urine or to diagnose why he had so much urinary issues. And just last week, Joe Biden, the first lady or the former first lady, wife of Joe Biden, said, well, she should have known better. Joe was waking up 6 times a night to urinate. She should have known better that he had cancer. Well, the fact is that urinary symptoms and prostate cancer are not necessarily related. So what she said is wrong, really. She should have taken Joe, in my view, to get PSAs. She knew other people in the White House, from John Kerry to Defense Secretary Lloyd Austin, who had prostate cancer. Remember, Lloyd Austin is a man who had secret prostate surgery for cancer on the Christmas Eve, ended up in the ICU with apparently a perforated bladder and a perforated bowel from his surgery of prostate cancer, then there shouldn't have been a perforated bowel and a perforated bladder from prostate cancer. But it tells you a lot about surgery and why so many men do not want surgery for their prostate cancer. So Lloyd Austin, you can look at our information that we wrote about Lloyd Austin, even sent it to the Wall Street Journal. So this man is 250 pounds that we're talking about, and he's 5'7". And we offered also, because he was urinating five times a night, to check that out separately. It's really separate from the prostate cancer. He's an ex-smoker, and there's some data to show that smoking is related to the development of cancer. So it's another good reason not to smoke. And this man, well, he has another reason to have gotten checked out earlier. He had a brother, a first-degree relative, with stage 4 prostate cancer. And we know that men who have family members with prostate cancer have a much higher chance of dying. So it's another reason why men should come here to 1384 Broadway and get checked out. There are so many reasons for this man. He's a black man. 1 in 6 black men get prostate cancer. 1 in 23 die. He had a high PSA. Another reason, he had a brother with stage 4 prostate cancer that had already traveled. He was also urinating 5 times a night. Another reason to have come here to get checked out. Well, I'll tell you the good news. The good news that he was here, and not only was he was here 10 years ago with a very high-risk cancer, Gleason 7, with a PSA velocity, family history, first-degree family member with stage 4 cancer. So his brother is not doing great with stage 4 cancer. This man is doing great, and how do I know it? Well, we treated him 10 years ago. 10 years ago, we treated him for prostate cancer. His PSA is now 0. So he's in remission, cancer-free, 10 years after our treatment. And as I've said so many times, we have a long, glorious track record treating prostate cancer. We have a high success rate. 90% of our patients are in remission. When we do biopsies of the prostate, after our treatment, 98% of our men have no cancer in their prostate. So we have a nice track record with most of our men sexually active, keeping urinary control. This man is 10 years out. His brother has stage 4 cancer. It's traveled. This man is in remission. His PSA is 0 after our treatment only. No chemo, no cutting, no surgery. Our treatment only at Radio Surgery New York. And we have lots of data to show you. It's always best to meet in person. If you don't know what your PSA is, it's time to come in and get checked out. If you do know, it may be time to talk about what it is and how to best follow you and the tests that are best done for you, and also to improve your quality of life if you wish. For this man, he's 10 years out. He has a brother with stage 4 prostate cancer. He had a Gleason 7, high PSA, urinating 5 times a night now. After our treatment, 10 years later, his urine is good. His PSA is 0. He's living the life. He's doing great. And one more thing I want to tell you. Why did he come to get checked out now? Not only to get checked out for the prostate, but because he has pain in the right and left knee. He has arthritis pain. And now he wants the other side of the coin, which is radiation medicine here, low-dose radiation for his arthritis. Now, what's bothering him most is arthritis. 10 years ago, it was cancer, an advanced cancer of the prostate in a man with a positive family history. So many people, men and women, come for multiple reasons. Now, for prostate cancer for him, and for arthritis in the right and left knee, and he wishes to be treated, and this is the work that we do every day. And of course, we do testing to document this, and then talk about all the options. It seems like so many other places, including arthritis specialists, so many don't tell all the options to patients. I can tell you from my experience having treated so many people with arthritis of the shoulders, the elbows, the hands, the hips, the knees, the feet, even plantar fasciitis that most men in America and most women in America are never told all the options until they come here, 1384 Broadway. So it's true about cancer. It's true about benign tumors, true about brain tumors. It's also true about arthritis and plantar fasciitis. It's great to learn all the options first here at Radio City New York, where we accept most insurances, Medicare, Medicaid. My name is Dr. Lederman. 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
1: We are back. I want to talk about a man who came to America from Cuba. He's a Cuban-American. He's 73 years old. He's married with three children. He had a daughter who died of Hodgkin's lymphoma. It's really sad. I did not see her. I never saw her until he came to me with high blood pressure, prostate issues, asthma, shortness of breath, sleep apnea, and a mass growing in the kidney. He also had blood in the rectum. He had bone pain. He was seen by a super-duper hospital, a super-duper doctor, and the doctor at the super-duper pooper place told him they had no options for him. I guess he was too much girth. He weighed too much. So he had a mass growing in the kidney. Previously, it was 3.2 centimeters. It was 3.2 by 2.6 by 3 centimeters, and then it increased. It went up to 5.1 by 4.2, and this doctor at this super-duper-pooper-scooper hospital just watched him, and then he watched him again, and the mass went up again and got even bigger yet, and it was continuing to grow. And he even had a lesion in the opposite kidney. He had no headaches. His vision was okay. His weight was 250 pounds. He was 5'10". And he had this mass growing. He saw a super-duper-pooper famous surgeon at Super-Duper Hospital. But I think they thought he was too thick to operate. So he was taking medicines for shortness of breath and Flomax. He had prostate issues. He had enlarged prostate, cholesterol, high blood pressure, and he had rotator cuff surgery and knee surgery. This is all before he met me. He'd come to America from Cuba in 1961. That was back in the President Kennedy in the Bay of Pigs. And he worked in the food industry, and I examined him. And I saw him. He went to Super Duper General. They never did a biopsy of his kidney. We like to do that to prove to each person what's going on. We also asked him to see a gastroenterologist because he had blood in the stool. He was advised to be seen by their doctors. We tried to get tests. His PSA was low, but he had prostate issues. And this is a man who was adamant against any biopsy of the kidney, even though I urged him to do that, even though it's so easy. And he came to me years ago. Years ago, he came with this growing mass in the kidney. His doctor told him, I have a note at one of the super-duper hospitals. He was confident of the surgical abilities, but the patient was told that he was not confident that he'd wake up from the surgery, and that's why he didn't offer surgery. So the patient was robust, a little too robust, had a big mass growing in the kidney, and

And the doctor at Super Duper General let him walk out with a growing mass, most consistent with cancer, didn't offer a biopsy, didn't offer any treatment. The doctor said, well, if you think that you can't wake up from my surgery, the doctor said his abilities to cut were great, but he thought that the patient wouldn't wake up. So what good is that for the patient? How does that help the patient? And why didn't the doctor say, well, if you're afraid of doing surgery because the patient won't wake up, why don't you send him to Dr. Lederman, the doctor first who brought body radiosurgery to America, who treats kidney cancers and lung cancers and pancreas cancers and liver cancers and colon cancers and gynecologic cancers and other cancers, bladder cancers, with no cutting and no bleeding and putting no one to sleep. You just lay down, we make a stereotactic frame of the body, we send thousands of beams in, and we don't have to worry about people waking up because we don't put them to sleep. Isn't that a lot better? Why didn't the doctor over at Super Duper General say, well, I'm confident in my abilities, but I'm not confident that you'll wake up? What sense does that mean? And if you really believe that, why don't you give the patient another choice? If you're a Super Duper doctor at a Super Duper hospital, shouldn't you know all the options? Shouldn't you know that for 40 years, Dr. Lederman's been treating kidney cancers with high success rates? Shouldn't you know that? And shouldn't you offer all your patients all the options? And why wouldn't you? Why wouldn't you? You just tell the patient to go lose 100 pounds and then you'll operate? Lots of luck. By then the cancer will have spread all over his body. So what happened? Well, years ago this patient came with his wife. He has a loving wife. Very nice man, very nice wife, very nice family. And we talked about all the options, why so many people come here for non-invasive treatment. No cutting, no bleeding, no putting you to sleep. And this is the work we do. And we treated him. And now he's a success story. No side effects from radiosurgery. He's ambulatory. He's functional. He's doing what he wants to do. Cancer in remission. Doing great. No spread of the cancer. Luckily, he came here before his cancer traveled. But he came here when the cancer was growing at Super Duper General. And the doctor told him he was afraid if he had surgery, he wouldn't wake up. Well, here there's no waking up, so there's lots of reasons why anyone would want to come here. Number one, high success, no cutting, no bleeding, no general anesthesia, and avoiding the complications of surgery like infection and wound healing and being in bed with blood clots. There's so many reasons why people come here. Even those like this man who went to Super Duper General and saw a Super Duper surgeon, even those, and especially those, and our office is filled with patients like him who have been seen at Super Duper General, and I think it's worth your while, just like the man who had the skin cancer, Merkel cell that traveled to the lymph nodes, was told by separate surgeons, primary doctors, and others, dermatologists, he had nothing to worry about, it was a fatty tumor. Just like him, now he's here for radiosurgery in New York, even though he's been at all the big Super Duper hospitals, and no one ever told him all the options until he came to radiosurgery New York. And one more thing, I want to introduce myself. My name is Dr. Gil Lederman. I was born and raised in Waterloo, Iowa. Went to public school, university, MD at 25, like my great brother, Dr. Ted Lederman, and my fantastic son, Dr. Ariel Lederman. One family with three doctors, all MDs at 25. Very illustrious. Ariel is the best, smart, educated, trained at the most prestigious hospitals and medical centers from New York to California, from the East Coast to the West Coast, from the Atlantic to Pacific, board certified radiation medicine doctor here for you. And you're very lucky to have beloved Dr. Ariel Lederman, loved at home and loved at work and loved by his patients, to take care of you, and accepts most insurances, Medicare, Medicaid, and to make an appointment. You can call him if you wish at 212 choices. You can call now or later or never. You can stop by and get information. You can call us for information. We have lots of information to share with you. And we're here every day on the radio as well to educate and to learn and to get better care. Just like this man who was sent home basically to die with a localized kidney cancer until he came to radiosurgery New York. And so many people find their own way when doctors who should know better don't send the patient here.
Why do they not do that? Well, you can guess. Why do they want the patient to die with kidney cancer rather than to refer him to Dr. Lederman? Does that make sense? Does that make sense? So this is the work we do every day at 1384 Broadway. Was there a man who came to me with an elevated PSA, elevated Gleason score? His PSA went from 1.4 to 1.5 up to 3. So he had a PSA that never got to 4, but his PSA was rising. He had a MRI. MRI showed a mass in the prostate. He had a Gleason 6 cancer. He was treated years ago. I examined him. He had a T1C prostate cancer. And now his PSA is 0. He's in remission. His sex life works. His urinary life works. Lucky for him, he did not have surgery, because we know most men with prostate cancer who have radical surgery or robotic surgery end up leaking urine, so often impotent, unable to have erections adequate for intercourse, and often with shortening of the penis with surgery. And most men come here because they want to have better results, better quality of life, and avoid radical surgery. And this is the work that we do every day at 1384 Broadway, Broadway and 38th Street in the heart of New York City. My name is Dr. Lederman. We'll be right back. Did you

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2: 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This is Rob Redstone here with Dr. Gil Lederman in the heart of New York City. We're just a few steps from the Radio Surgery New York Cancer Treatment Center on Broadway and 38th Street. 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He was the first in New York with fractionated brain radiosurgery, and he's the first in America and in the Western Hemisphere with body radiosurgery. 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
3: We are back. We're talking about a very, very, very, very elegant woman. She's 61 years old. She was born in Trinidad. She's a black woman. We talked about it earlier. There's much higher rates of breast cancer in the black community. Every woman's at risk, whether Chinese, white, yellow, black, or anything in between. This woman is from Trinidad. She's a very elegant black woman. She's immaculately dressed with the fanciest clothes. But Under her clothes, she came to me in the past with a 10-centimeter mass, bigger than a fist, in her left breast. A big mass, huge mass. She had biopsies of the breast. She went to other hospitals, super-duper general. She was told they had to have a mastectomy. In fact, she was told three times she had to have a mastectomy by three separate doctors in three separate hospitals, and she declined, and she came here for evaluation. In the past, she's 61 years old. She's single. She has no children, but she has a family history. So she has a family history. Both her mother and her sister had breast cancer, and she knows that her breast cancer was diagnosed earlier at one of the big imaging centers. She's had mammograms and ultrasounds almost every year. She has biopsy-proven left breast cancer with a large mass. It's even so large it's dimpling the skin. It's distorting the skin, distorting the breast. And so she saw doctors at the super biggest hospitals in New York, and she's just adamant against any surgery whatsoever. The mass in the left breast showed ERP or positive, that's estrogen receptor, and progesterone receptor positive. Her was equivocal. She had invasive lobular carcinoma. She had a huge mass in the breast. It was very big. It was 7 centimeters from the nipple. She had a mammogram, which showed also a secondary lesion in the breast. She also had an MRI of the hip, which showed arthritis and tendon disease unrelated to the cancer. She had a PET scan at one of the super-duper big hospitals, which showed this 10-centimeter mass in the breast. There's also a lesion in the opposite breast, which I recommended a biopsy, which she's refused. And she could feel the mass. Everyone could feel the mass. The size of a very, very big apple. She had no bleeding, but she had distortion of the breast. She was on medicines for blood pressure and medicines for her diabetes. She had never had radiation. She was never in the hospital. But again, her mother and her sister, two first-degree relatives, had breast cancer. I examined her. She's a big woman. She's a very tall, big, robust woman, very elegant. And on the breast, she had a 10 to 11 centimeter mass throughout the central portion of the breast. She had marked dimpling of the breast. She had this mass that was large. She had canceled surgery repeatedly and came for a repeat consultation after being seen by so many doctors. She came years ago, and so she wanted only our treatment. She declined all surgery. She declined all chemo, all hormones, only wanted our treatment. And we treated her. And now she's back with this huge mass in the breast treated. And we got a mammogram, ultrasound, blood test. And she got even an MRI. And the MRI, which is probably the most devoted, accurate test of the breast, not only, but that is the most accurate one, shows complete disappearance of this 10-centimeter mass. She's in remission. She's doing great. She is so happy. This is the work we do. She has her body. She has her breast. She has her life. She's in remission, doing it her way. Even though three separate surgeons told her to have a mastectomy at three of the biggest hospitals in New York, you can imagine. She came here like so many people, like actually thousands of people came here for breast cancer treatment and other cancers. Cancers of the brain, cancer of the skin, the lung, the breast, the pancreas, the liver, the spleen, the kidneys, gastrointestinal, colon cancers, rectal cancers, gynecologic cancers, prostate cancers, bladder cancers, cancers of the limbs, arms and legs. So many people come here. We have an extensive experience over decades with high success. This woman had a huge mass in the breast, now in remission, documented by probably the best test for the breast, the MRI. This is the work that we do every day at 1384 Broadway. And we'll talk about a man who's from Italy. He's a baker. He's an incredible baker. He went from Italy to France to Germany. He learned baking from the best bakers of Europe, and now he's here. Incredible baker. He has history of prostate cancer, has diabetes, heart disease, cardiac stents. He has a PSA that was elevated. He had a physical exam, stage T2B. He saw other doctors. He said no one examined his prostate until he came here, and I see that so often that people do not get examined elsewhere, even by their urologist. His weight is 200 pounds. He's 5'6". He never smoked. He has no shortness of breath. He said he had colonoscopy in the past. He has diabetes. He's on metformin. And, well, number one, he wanted to be treated, and we've treated him now. We've treated him for his prostate cancer, number one. Number two, like so often, we check people out, and when we checked him out, we found a mass in the gallbladder. We found a gallbladder cancer that none of his other doctors, none of his other hospitals ever found. So now we're getting a biopsy of the gallbladder, which looks like a cancer, a second cancer in a man who came to us with prostate cancer, having been seen by other centers. So for him, it's a big lesson. For you, it's another lesson to come to a doctor who's triple board certified, and you'll probably learn things. 90% of our patients learn things about their body they never knew before. And I want to introduce a man who's decided to talk to you about his cancer. He was treated 6 years ago. He had a cancer of the stomach. He was told to have stomach removed. Even now, he's told he has stomach removed, even though he's in remission after radio surgery, no cutting.
1: And Gideon, how long have we known each other?
4: 7 years.
1: And years ago, almost 10 years ago, you were diagnosed with a cancer on your stomach, right?
4: Yes.
1: And you were seen at hospitals, big hospitals,
4: yes,
1: right?
4: Yes.
1: Famous hospitals.
4: Yes.
1: And what did the doctors tell you about this cancer?
4: You have to take that out of your stomach.
1: So the doctors told you you have to have surgery and cut out a big part of your stomach.
4: Right.
1: And how do you feel about that?
4: I wasn't comfortable about it. There were no options.
1: So you were very brave to tell the big surgeons, because surgeons usually have big personalities, you don't want to do their treatment.
4: Right.
1: So you walked out of there.
4: Yes.
1: And you didn't know what you're going to do.
4: No.
1: So how did you figure out what you're going to do?
4: I heard you on the radio talking about radio surgery. And I said, let me go up and talk to Dr. Letterman.
1: So you came here not knowing what you're going to do.
4: Not at all.
1: No one told you about it other than hearing my voice on the radio.
4: Right.
1: And we met.
4: Yes.
3: And what was your impression about that meeting?
4: I like the fact that the place was clean and it was direct, and the people were nice, very nice and accommodating.
3: And you had the treatments. Yeah. There was just a few treatments.
4: Right.
3: And each one was only, what, 10 minutes?
4: Yes, about, 10, 15 minutes,
3: And what did you feel during a treatment?
4: I felt good after that. Then I went back to work.
3: The same day?
4: Yes, I went back to work the rest of the time.
3: Were you able to eat and drink and be merry, everything you wanted to do?
4: I was fine. I was very well.
3: So you went back to your family?
4: Yes.
3: And back to work?
4: Yeah.
3: No suffering?
4: No, there was no suffering. I had no pain.
3: And no pain. So it was so easy.
4: Right.
3: So now it's been 7 years since your treatment.
4: Yes.
3: What do you feel now, 7 years later?
4: I feel more comfortable. And I usually take some of the cards and I give it to people. And I've had coworkers who went and checked themselves because they saw I went through this one so successfully.
3: Now, you recently got a new scan, right?
4: Yes.
3: At that, actually, the famous hospital, yes. not here. And it showed everything was fine.
4: They told me I have to take it out.
3: You had the scan, which was okay.
4: Yes.
3: But then the surgeon saw you, and he still wants to cut on you.
4: Right.
3: So it bothers him that you haven't had your surgery.
4: No, I've never.
3: It bothers him a lot.
4: Kind of, yes.
3: Right? Because 7 years later, the tumor is smaller, you're right. In remission, no you never pain. Had chemo, never no had pain. Cutting.
4: No cutting.
3: And he still wants a cut on you.
4: Yes.
3: So what'd you tell him?
4: I tell him I'm going to talk to Dr. Lederman about it.
3: So what did Dr. Lederman suggest?
4: He said, you're doing fine. You're in remission and everything. Everything's fine.
3: And you've been fine for 7 years.
4: Yeah, no hospitalization, no medication, nothing. I can only take one little medication for my high blood pressure, 10 milligram. I don't take any medication.
3: No cutting, no bleeding.
4: No cutting, no bleeding, no pain.
3: So what do you tell your friends when they ask you about your experience here?
4: Come over here and tell your friends to come by Dr. Lederman.
3: Are you upset that the doctors over there didn't tell you about all the options?
4: Yes, I kind of. That wasn't fair.
3: Because they should have said, because we talk about surgery and chemo. We talk about everything here.
4: Yes.
3: But it seems like the other guys hide things. So why do you think they want to cut?
4: I don't know. It made me suspicious now.
3: Yeah? Are you getting more suspicious?
4: Yes.
3: What advice do you have for other people?
4: Check yourself. Come to Dr. Lederman and get another advice, get another opinion, because here you are like the president of your body and make you feel like that when you get here.
3: Okay, so far 7 years doing great.
4: And eating like a horse. And
3: eating like a horse, right out of a trough. So as we say, you should live to be 120 in good health.
4: Yes, sir. Thank you.
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3: News this hour from Town Hall. I'm Jason Walker. New military action between the U.S. and Iran. Richard Boyd reports.
4: The U.S. apparently knocked out Iranian mine-laying missiles on Larak Island, killing some IRGC forces in the process. Sunday night, Iran quickly responded with missiles launched at U.S. bases in Jordan. Reports from the region are that all those Iranian missiles were intercepted. The U.S. continues to stress control of the strait and preventing any new Iranian mines. Richard Boyd reporting.
3: Texas is emerging as a very powerful alternative to California, attracting residents, businesses, and investment. Here's correspondent Ken Lorman.
5: IRS data show Texas gained roughly 1.5 million residents from other states between 2012 and 2023, and that meant billions in additional household income. Census data indicate Texas led the nation in domestic migration in 2024 and 2025. University of Virginia projections suggest Texas could surpass California as America's most populous state by the late 2040s as business and energy investment continue expanding. Ken Lorman reporting.
3: One person has been killed and 15 more are missing or unaccounted for in flash flooding in the Grand Canyon. National Park Service says the body of one man has been recovered. And authorities in Nepal warning of new flooding possibly now as water levels rise in a nearby river. Residents in flood-affected districts have been urged to stay alert. Catastrophic flooding from late last week, claiming the lives of at least 800 people, 3,000 more are still missing. Ukrainian leader Volodymyr Zelensky says the death toll from a recent Russian strike now 38. More on these stories, townhall.com.
6: 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Foley joined the FDNY in 1998 and served with Rescue Company 3 in the Bronx. After September 11th, he spent months at Ground Zero searching for victims, including his brother, firefighter Thomas Foley, who was killed in the attacks. After battling pancreatic cancer, linked to his time at Ground Zero, Daniel Foley passed away at 46 years old. He is remembered as a great firefighter, a loving husband to his wife Carrie, and a father to their five children. Join Tunnel to Towers in honoring heroes like Daniel Foley and supporting the families they leave behind. Donate $11 a month at T2T.org. That's T, the number two, and then T.org.
3: Congress may avoid another disruptive government shutdown just as lawmakers head into the campaign season.
7: The House is expected to vote next week on a Senate-passed continuing resolution to keep the federal government funded temporarily. The measure needs a two-thirds majority under House rules, but it passed the Senate with strong bipartisan support. Without an agreement, funding would expire September 30th. Supporters say the stopgap gives lawmakers time to negotiate full-year spending bills and protects federal workers from another damaging shutdown. Bob Agner reporting.
3: Young voters in Massachusetts agree 80-year-old Senator Ed Markey stumbled when asked during a debate how he uses AI. Democratic challenger Seth Moulton has made Markey's age and a call for a generational change central to his campaign for Tuesday's primary. Some Moulton supporters say the exchange showed why a new generation of leaders is badly needed. Breaking news and analysis, townhall.com. Commonwealth of Virginia removing three Confederate memorials from a public park and civic campus in Richmond.
8: The statues honor Confederate Generals Thomas J. Stonewall Jackson and Governor Williams Extra Billy Smith, as well as Confederate Dr. Hunter Holmes McGuire. The state legislature approved the removals during its 2026 session. The statues are the latest in years-long efforts to purge the former Confederate capital of Confederate monuments. The statues will be preserved by the Shenandoah Valley Battlefields Foundation, which said it would relocate the monuments to battlefield sites within the Shenandoah Valley. John Scott reporting.
3: In Germany, a donkey named Freddy has attacked a couple of motorists on a roundabout. Motorists tried to secure the donkey, but Freddie had other ideas and became very aggressive. Eventually, his owner intervened and took him away. No one was hurt. More on these stories, townhall.com.
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13: Welcome to the Larry O'Connor Show. I'm not Larry O'Connor. I'm guest host Kirk Schlichter. Larry O'Connor is off on vacation. That lazy, lazy bum. Actually, Larry O'Connor is one of my best friends. We started out together here in Los Angeles. I'm coming to you from the West Coast, which inexplicably is more humid
14: than the rest of the country. I mean, I spend half my time living in Houston, so I know from humidity. But, man, it's like walking in a sauna out here. Anyway, Larry O'Connor and I got together out here in the late aughts during the Tea Party era. We started hanging out with this guy. You might remember his name, Andrew Breitbart. And we've been pals ever since. I am now a senior columnist out at townhall.com. You can read my stuff every Monday, Wednesday, and Thursday. Plus, if you're a Town Hall VIP member, you can check out my special stream of consciousness videos and my little weekend podcast. I do a bunch of stuff over there, just like Larry does. I am also a retired United States Army colonel. I was an infantry officer. I served in Desert Storm, where I ran a heavily armed car wash. I went to Kosovo after 9/11, where I helped them build mushroom factories. And, of course, I was in the Los Angeles riots. Not as one of the rioters. I was out there with the 3rd Battalion, 160th Infantry. You know, Los Angeles downtown feels a lot safer when you have a locked and loaded M16 automatic rifle. So I've got kind of a varied background. I'm also an author. I wrote the Kelly Turnbull series of conservative action novels. My new novel, not in the Kelly Turnbull series, but awesome in its own way, coming out from Passage Press, is American Warlord. You can get American Warlord when it comes out on November 3rd. That's Election Day. We'll be talking about elections a lot today on the Larry O'Connor Show. But you can go pre-order American Warlord on Amazon, and you should. If you don't, well, you're going to die alone and lonely. Let me tell you, there is so much stuff going on today, but there's one thing that everybody's talking about, and that is data centers and their associated problems. We are going to be talking a lot about that, and we want to hear what you have to say about data centers and about the impact that these things are having. They're having a huge impact, and it's not exactly as you would think. We're going to want to talk to you, 855-784-4255. That's the Salem hotline. Here on the Salem Radio Network, Salem News Channel, 855-784-4255. I got to tell you, I'm a lawyer. I made arguments for a living before I said about 18 months ago, I'm not going to practice anymore. So I got to confess something to you. I'm kind of torn. There's good arguments and bad arguments swirling around this. There are legitimate concerns by people about what's happening with data centers and the power infrastructure that go along with them. But there's also concerns about foreign influence. Donald Trump is convinced that the campaign against data centers is driven largely by the communist Chinese. And, well, he's got access to information that we don't. He's got the whole CIA talking to him. But just last night, X came out and said, look, we've found bot farms that are dedicated by foreign powers to trying to convince Americans that data centers are terrible. What do data centers do anyway? Well, data centers power all this stuff. Your cell phone, your internet, your interwebs, your grinder. Well, maybe not your grinder. For AI to succeed, and AI is the future. I mean, just in the last year, all of our lives have completely changed. Our lives are going to change a lot more as the whole data center thing continues to expand. But, man, there's a cost to it because, let's face it, data centers are ugly and gross. Who wants, you know, dumpy, gross buildings in your neighborhood? Who wants to hear that incessant buzzing noise? Who wants to have them soaking up a bunch of water? Who wants them driving up your power bills? Now, they're all good arguments. I don't want that stuff in my neighborhood. On the other hand, I want all the stuff that data centers bring. Okay? And there are ways to get around it, but you know there's a cost. Let's listen in real quick to something from Nick Minuk. It's a report he did on on some of the infrastructure costs and the costs to people and frankly, generations of their lives from this whole argument.
15: It'll come through here. It'll come all the way through our drain field.
16: Valley Links and Dominion Energy's proposed 765-kilovolt transmission line would rip right through the bank's front yard and sit right by their house.
17: This is like generational wealth. As far as a mom, I would love to leave this to my children. I would love to think that one of them decided to come up here. We raised cows. We sold beef. It paid college tuition. It fed our family. It fed our extended families. This is the American dream. We work two jobs, both of us, to take care of the kids and pay for this. It's pretty upsetting just to be taken away.
16: Her daughter is concerned about the impact the line would have on the wildlife in Shenandoah.
18: It just feels like, you know, people in the countryside just being kind of like forgotten once again. It just seems like our needs are being pushed to the side, and others are being more prioritized, and it's not really fair.
16: The line would also impact Rod's farm and run right behind his house.
19: They would put this enormous towers that would tower over 170 feet over the house.
16: Rod is the chairman of the Clark County Sanitary Authority. His biggest concern is the impact the project could have on drinking water for most of the county.
19: If they start blasting and drilling into the limestone, which inevitably the limestone is not very far under our feet here, it has the potential of damaging that spring.
16: Everywhere we went, we saw signs saying protect Clark County.
20: It's been that my whole life.
16: The line would run straight through Bevan's ninth generation family farm that has been in her family since before the United States was founded. They even have the original land deed from Lord Fairfax. The line would go directly over her family cemetery where she buried her husband last year.
20: Just losing him and going through the trauma of that, and then going through the trauma of understanding that this could change even more in my life and my kids' lives and their kids' lives, it's a lot, and they're just taking away too much.
16: And down the road, the line would stretch over Christine's property where she operates a horse training business.
21: If this runs through the front of my property, it would end my business. This is my life. And to think that I have worked and been here 25 years, and they can come and take this away from me.
14: That was Nick Minnick's report on ABC 7 WJLA, talking about the very real effect on very real people. And you got to wonder, do we really need to go out to beautiful rural areas and tear them up? Now, on the other hand, if you watch that video closely, you know, as one woman was talking about the problem with power lines, in the background, there are power lines. There are always going to be power lines. We need infrastructure, but you know what? We also do we also need to bulldoze family heritage? Do we need to bulldoze beautiful agricultural and wild areas? These are questions I can't answer. I need you to answer. 855-784-4255. That's 855-784-4255. Let's talk about data centers. Let's figure this out. Because I got to say, if I was the guy, if I was a tech bro, and I grew up right around Silicon Valley out in San Mateo, California, but I was not a tech bro. I just drove up and down El Camino Real playing Fog Hat on my 73 Mustang's AM radio. If I was a tech bro, I would do a lot better job of convincing people that I'm not some evil volcano-dwelling supervillain, you know, with a you know, with a hairless cat on my lap. Okay, these guys have done a terrible job of making the case for their own technology. We love the technology. We don't love what it costs. But there are ways around it. You can have water systems that are closed systems, so you're not draining all the groundwater away. You can soundproof things. You can make ugly buildings look pretty. There are ways to ameliorate the consequences of this. But, man, these tech guys are not doing a great job. There are still Carnegie libraries out there. There are still charities from what the old robber barons, who were pretty smart about PR, used to set up. But what are the tech bros giving us besides attitude and internet censorship? Not much. Not much. No wonder everybody hates them. 855-784-4255. That's 855-784-4255. I'm guest host Kurt Schlichter on the Larry O'Connor Show. Call in. We're going to talk about this data center problem. We're going to get this solved. We'll be right back.
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0: Welcome back to the Larry O'Connor Show. I'm guest host Kurt Schlichter. We're talking data centers, and so is President Trump. Here's what President Trump had to say the other day out on the tarmac. If you pick the right location, and it's got to not be not every location is perfect for it, but if you pick the right location, what it means for a community is jobs and lots of money and lower taxes. And there are lots of places out there saying, you know, we're able to build a new school, we're able to cut property taxes. Other people are saying, well, you know, there aren't that many jobs for it, and a lot of them are pretty much security guards kind of spinning their billy club as they walk around. So again, we got a lot of conflicting arguments. We're going to be helped to sort those out when we have Will Hild of Consumers First join us in the next block. But right now, I want to know what you guys think. I want to know what you, Larry O'Connor listeners, have to say. Let's start with John in Michigan. John, welcome to the show.
1: Good morning, Colonel. Thank you for your service.
0: I was a colonel. I didn't do anything. I just sat there drinking coffee where the sergeant major told me to stand. What do you think of all this stuff, John?
1: I've been in construction for 40-plus years, and the company I work for is currently working on the electrical of a very large, brand-new data center outside of Ann Arbor in a beautiful town called Saline. It's a rural farming town full of cornfields. And it's a shame of what they've done to that area. I actually went out to the job site, and I'm just driving through thinking about how beautiful it is, and then I turn this corner, and there's this ugly monstrosity out in the middle of nowhere. They've got 11 of them planned. They're acquiring more land, and I'm so disgusted by the whole situation with AI and with these that I've actually moved my retirement up to just get out of this industry. I don't even want to work on it anymore.
0: Well, John, you're a construction pro. Do we have to make the buildings ugly? I mean, does it have to look terrible? I mean, yeah, we need infrastructure, right? I mean, you got to have a sewage treatment plant. You got to have power plants. We're going to need data centers. Do they have to look like, something out of Stalin's brutalist phase?
1: Obviously they don't, and these people have more money to spend. I mean, money is not even an object on these jobs. But what bothers me more is that we have areas like there's a community north of us called Flint, which is a highly depressed area. They lost all their automotive industry years back. They have square miles of vacant property where plants were torn down. Why don't they put them in areas like that? Why do they have to put them in a beautiful farming rural community?
0: Could it be that places like Flint are full of corrupt municipal governments that are going to essentially loot and pillage the data center guys? I mean, maybe that's it. I think as a practical matter, yeah, let's put them in a depressed area. Let's give those folks jobs. Let's do it where they can really use it. On the other hand, places like Flint and other Democrat-run cities made themselves so repulsive to business, and I'm a Californian, so I understand governments being repulsive to business, that they've just taken themselves out of the equation. What do you think?
1: It's quite possible. I mean, I don't dispute that. It's just that Saline basically fought this tooth and nail, the township, and eventually it was proposed that basically Oracle said, we have enough money that we will bury you in legal costs and you'll lose, and they gave in. So it's the money. It's everything is driven by the money.
0: Yeah, and that's a problem. Now, and thank you, John, from Michigan. I appreciate it. Now, producer Heather Hunter, who wonderful, she showed me something from in Northern Virginia area. There's a little handout from a candidate who said, I will stop data centers. You might think, oh, well, some pinko leftist commie. This guy's a Republican. This is a Republican thing. Greg Abbott has put a pause on data centers. My erstwhile governor, because I sometimes live in Texas. I'm confused. You guys can help me. We got some calls waiting. I want you guys to call in. We'll get back to you after Will Hurd. 855-784-4255. 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
2: Welcome back to the Larry O'Connor Show. I'm guest host Kurt Schlichter, and we are talking data centers. I got to tell you, I'm confused. I see the arguments for. I see the arguments against. I see the tech bros being jerks. I see the damn communists trying to stifle our innovation. There's a lot of things to figure out. I want to know what you think. 855-784-4255. That's 855-784-4255. Call into the Larry O'Connor Show. Have your voice heard. And right now, we're going to hear from Will Hild, who is the Executive Director of Consumer Research. You can follow him on X at Consumers First. And Will just wrote an op-ed at foxnews.com, which I suggest you check out. Data centers forgot the consumer, and that could cost America the AI race. Hi, Will. Welcome to the show. Do you think us not wanting our neighborhoods and our rural areas bulldozed and turned into a brutalist hellscape means we're going to fall behind the damn Chinese communists in artificial intelligence? Or do you think there's another way that we can win and not live in an industrial nightmare?
3: Yeah, I think you're 100% right. I think there is. And your comments there, I think, alluded to the points that I make in my op-ed, which is that big tech has not been a good actor in this discussion, and it's allowed voices that are, you know, the same degrowth, anti-energy voices that were pushing ESG and net zero a few years ago until Trump won, to now use those same mentalities to fight data centers. But that's really the fault of big tech, because instead of coming to the consumer and explaining all the benefits of data centers and all the benefits of technology and working with localities to answer the questions of energy and noise and water and, as you said, beautification of the landscape, they come from a position of condescension and steamrolling people. And so that was really the point of my op-ed, which is we need this technology. We're talking through a data center right now. If there wasn't data centers, you and I would not be having this conversation. But that doesn't mean that big tech just gets whatever they want without a discussion. And that's been the big issue.
2: Well, you know, Will Hild, these big tech guys are a bunch of autistic jerks. They see, look, I'm a lawyer, right? When I was practicing, I had to stand up in front of 12 people who wouldn't make an excuse to get out of jury duty and convince them of stuff. I had to use facts and evidence and, yeah, sometimes a little emotion. These tech guys think they just can go in and decree, yeah, we're going to take your, you know, bucolic, pastoral, rural paradise and turn it into, Stuttgart. And nobody wants that. Here's my thought. Tell me if I'm wrong. They could go into places like John from Michigan said, go into Flint, Michigan, which is already kind of wrecked and in decline, a real Rust Belt kind of community, and you could build there. But you've got a problem. You've got an established municipal government with a little bit of money, probably Democrat, totally corrupt, bad infrastructure, and that's a problem. So it's a lot easier to take your trillions of dollars, go out, and basically bully, threaten, and buy

0: your way into some small rural community that can't fight back. Is that what's happening?
1: I wouldn't characterize it quite that way. First of all, I think that's the first time I've ever seen lawyers used as the non-autistic comparison in a profession.
0: I only use my lawyer powers for good instead of evil.
1: Yeah, I think there's some truth to that in the sense that you're right. If you go into some of these areas that are dilapidated, closer to cities, what you'll find is a usually Democratic-led leadership that would extract and delay construction so much so that it's not worth even trying, because these people have clearly destroyed, their governance has destroyed so many great American cities. That's exactly what they would do to any plans to build anything interesting or you know, growth focused, because that's what they do. That's what far left Democrats do. That said, I wouldn't say that these data centers are always bullying. There's been a number of communities where they've gone in and said, you know, we'd like to build one in this area. What are your concerns? You know, water, energy, noise. We'll address those. And what can we get for you in the community? So that this isn't just some alien ship dumping, like you said, some bizarre building in the middle of your bucolic atmosphere. This is something that aids the community. So you've had places where they've built firehouses, police stations, schools. They've rehabbed old schools. They've built infrastructure that lowered energy costs for everyone in the area. And I think what you're seeing is those rural communities, you know, some of them, I'm not saying that big tech has always been a good player. That's the point of my op-ed. They haven't. But in a lot of these communities where these things have been built, it's not because the rural communities can't fight back. It's because they've come to the negotiation table and gotten something out of it. And a lot of these inner cities, if they had that kind of governance, they wouldn't be in the position that they're already in.
0: Well, Will Hild, look, this is what makes the whole debate so tough, because there are legitimate arguments on both sides. This stuff is important. We need data centers. They also impose a cost. There are big tech guys who go in and bully local communities. There are also local communities who absolutely love their data centers. They have come to an arrangement. They are perfectly happy with having these data centers there. And I just I think it scrambles, because there's so many. Because there are so many conflicting pieces of evidence, it scrambles common alliances. I mean, you've got Greg Abbott in Texas, right, who is a very, very conservative, very pro-business governor, and he's saying, hey, time out, halt. We're going to stop the building of data centers. We're going to audit them and see just what the hell's going on here. But you also have the same thing from Kathy Hochul, who's just banning them outright in New York, which, of course, is the Democrat way. I see a lot of and then you got the outside foreign influence, the same thing you had with fracking. They want to stop America from advancing. They want to stop us from becoming energy independent. They want to stop us from becoming AI independent. And that's a real thing, too. I'm not saying that people are fooled or tricked into opposing having an ugly data center stuck on their block simply because some Chinese bot says so. But the fact is, the left is using it as a campaign. So how do we reconcile all these competing bits of evidence and pressures?
1: Yeah, I think you laid it out perfectly there. This is an area where because of the conflicting concerns and interests, and a lot of them legitimate, the water question, the energy question, the noise question, those are all very legitimate questions for communities to be asking. And then you have these bad players, like you said, from overseas who are, I think, influencing, trying to create a wedge issue the same way that they push net zero and anti-growth policies that help China and Russia. But then lastly, as I've said, big tech has been an absolute horrible player in this. And even though I think ultimately we need the data centers that they are proposing to build, like you said, they need to find somebody who's not super autistic to be coming to these communities humbly, earnestly, answering questions, even if they're irrational. I'm not saying these are irrational questions. They are rational questions. But even if people are off base in some of their assumptions around what these data centers do, how they work, what their energy costs are, what their effect on the water sources are going to be, they need to be patient with people, because these are people's communities. For big tech, this is just some data center they're plopping down so they can run fiber optic to it and run a bunch of servers. But this is somebody's home, and they need to be changing their tone in the way I think that they're talking to a lot of communities. That said, I think a lot of communities should come to the table with a position of abundance, meaning what can we get out of this that's going to make our area better? Good jobs, good American jobs, not H-1Bs, not foreigners from across the pond, as the British say. They need to find Americans to do these jobs. And then they need to offer the community something. So if you have nothing, you know, to do with working at the data center, building the data center, you still need to benefit from that. And we have seen a lot of communities like that. Indiana and Michigan's utility right now is lowering energy costs because the demand being so consistent from these data centers has allowed them to build out their infrastructure in a way that the average citizen is actually paying about $100 less per month in their electrical bill. So there are real benefits for communities that want these deals, but big tech should come to people in a humble way, and they shouldn't try to steamroll anybody.
0: Well, look, I think you're absolutely right about that, because it isn't going to work. They're not going to bully us into submission. And the arguments from kind of the old Chamber of Commerce Republicans who are like, well, you know, Milton Friedman said, that stuff has been completely, we're done with it. We are not economic determinants anymore. If we were, we would say, throw open the gates to the third world and allow all the illegal aliens in, because that's cheap labor. That's good for the economy. I think many Republicans, not all, have discovered that quality of life is important to Republicans too. What economic decisions can't be done in a vacuum. You have to take into account the effect on our culture and our daily lives. If you, Will Hurd, were a neurodivergent tech bro and you wanted to go to a community, how would you approach a rural community to convince them of the benefits of entertaining a data center in their area?
1: Yeah. Well, I would go back to the basics of sales, which is don't sell them on why it benefits you. Sell them on why it benefits them. And running in and either claiming that, hey, we own the land and this is America and we can do whatever we want to it, that's not going to work, because we believe in local and federal control, federated control here in the United States, so that the subsidiaries of these states get a say. And then I would start with how can I make their lives better? So like you mentioned, making sure that the data center is not an eyesore, explaining that you're going to bring in energy infrastructure that's actually going to lower their energy costs, not suck up their electricity, make them compete with their own power plants that they've already built, and then explain how the newer technologies don't rely on evaporative technology for water. They don't use water except to fill up the closed loop systems that these things run on. So it's not going to be a draw on their water table or their local water sources. And then explain.
0: Well, Will Hurd, hey, Will, we're running out of time. Well, we're running out of time, Will Hild of Consumers Research. Thank you very much for joining us on this important issue. We're going to be taking your calls next, 855-784-4255. I'm guest host Kurt Schlichter. This is the Larry O'Connor Show. I want you to stick around.

0: Just 2 weeks before his tragic assassination on September 10th, 2025, conservative leader Charlie Kirk sat down for one of his final interviews to wrestle with a timeless question. Does God still speak today? That conversation became the foundation for the powerful and provocative new documentary, Can You Hear Me Now? It explores prophecy, faith, scripture, history, and the role believers are called to play in our culture today. Follow director Matthew Thayer's investigation, examining the evidence, weighing today's most prominent prophetic voices against scripture, history, political, and scientific scrutiny. 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If you appreciate thoughtful conversations about faith, history, and the public square, I believe you'll find this film compelling. 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

0: Welcome back to the Larry O'Connor Show. I'm guest host Kurt Schlichter. We're talking data centers. And I got to tell you, I'm confused. I see this side of the issue. I see that side of the issue. And I see a bunch of damn communists and pinkos getting all involved and trying to screw over America. Help, you got to help me sort it out. And nobody can do that better than our callers. Let me go to Ryan in Maryland. Ryan, welcome to the show. What do you have to say?
1: Hi, how you doing? I'm looking at different data centers over in China that they've been doing these offshore data centers out here where not only are they not relying on any fresh water sources, but they're actually helping clean up the local, waters ways and everything like that. And also, some of them, they're designing that they can generate electricity off of kinetic waves. So, like, not only would they help reduce any kind of electric costs needed, but they'd help actually generate electricity.
0: Are they still ugly? Because data centers right now are not attractive, and I'm not sure I'd want one plopped down in the middle of my community.
1: Yeah, and that's the biggest part too. These data centers, they don't really create jobs. They want these data centers there so that they can actually have robots helping run and manage the data centers themselves, having the AI run the AI itself. And, they even have the model little security test dogs and stuff for those facilities that, that they've had out.
0: Ryan, you're basically telling me that's a and thank you, Ryan. You're basically telling me it's a technological nightmare that would turn the United States, if left unchecked, into a Terminator-like hellscape. Well, that's encouraging. Sam in Philly, you're pro data center. Why is that?
2: Hey, Kurt, good show, bud. Listen, I'm probably going to insult some people when I go through this right here, but
0: excellent.
2: So, the same people that argue against data centers would be the same people arguing against having a Navy protecting our shores, having an Air Force and radar towers protecting our airspace. Data centers are the cutting edge. They're a weapon, and they're on the cutting edge of it. You don't want to be facing the pointy end of this, right? And you might think China's an ocean away from your horse farm, but they're 2 seconds away from your living room if they win this war. Okay? It's not something we need to waste time with or coddle your emotions. But I will say, we do have the resources, these companies and the federal government. Listen, you horse farm, you had 50 acres, we're gonna give you 75 over here. We'll facilitate and help your move. But we don't have time to waste for this. Or you know what? Your grandkids are gonna be eating their horses. There's no time to waste.
0: Well, I agree with you in the sense that we cannot fall behind these communist bastards in the AI race. We need this technology. We need this infrastructure. But why? What is stopping the tech bros from addressing proactively legitimate questions and objections by normal people? And look, I'm out there talking to normal people. I don't talk to a lot of communists. Okay? They want to talk to me, Sam. I'm talking to good, solid Republican people who are saying, look, I've got concerns about this. And then you got these arrogant tech jerks basically going, shut up. You're not one of them. You're concerned about protecting our country. So am I. I was a colonel. I'd like to think I want to protect our country. But, you know, isn't it incumbent on the guys who want to build these centers and do what's necessary to also do it smart and address legitimate concerns proactively so people don't have to protest?
2: I agree. They definitely should be getting out there, have town halls, get the data out there and the knowledge that people need to make the proper choices here with it. But it has to be. There's no, you know, we can't sit on our hands and wait for China to win this war because you're going
0: to. Well, I appreciate that, Sam in Philly. A typical good take from the good common sense people of the Schlichter homeland of Pennsylvania. Bob in Virginia, you see both sides of this like I do. How do we sort this out?
3: Yeah, hey, good morning. Thanks for taking my call. How we sort it out is going to be a challenge, but I do see both sides. Yeah, we're going to need the technology. We're going to need that AI, and we're going to need that ability to quickly compute solutions and get us to the next level as we move forward with technology and society. So we need them to show up. And I think there's solutions in the placement that I think you mentioned earlier. The president said, you know, the solution, you know, there are locations where we can do this. But it's interesting that in the past we've kind of seen these things grow. In Northern Virginia, I've seen my utility bills increase by, you know, between 10 and 15% over the last year or so. And we also saw Secretary Raimondo. She did a talk on, you know, C-SPAN, or former Commerce Secretary Raimondo. I stumbled across her giving a talk on C-SPAN. And she actually mentioned, you know, these nefarious actors, China, influencing, you know, our public opinion on the data centers. And I think we need to, you know, the mainstream media needs to actually, you know, tell us, you know, tell the American people about what's happening, you know, with these nefarious actors and how they're using this, you know, these social media platforms and other platforms to keep us from.
0: Well, Bob in Virginia, thank you for basically sharing my view that, man, there's a lot of competing interests. You know what? You know what's also a problem? Common sense, decency, and a little proactivity on the part of our tech pros. I'm guest host Kurt Schlichter. This is the Larry O'Connor Show. Stick around. We have a great hour coming up. We have a great 2 hours coming up. And I want you there with us.
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7: News this hour from Town Hall. I'm Jason Walker. One person is dead and 15 more are missing, maybe feared dead, in flash flooding in the Grand Canyon. National Park Service rather says the body of a 46-year-old man has been recovered. And authorities in Nepal now say the flooding has taken the lives of at least 900 people. More than 3,000 still missing in Nepal and Tibet. Centers for Medicare and Medicaid Service blocking a huge sum of money and potentially improper lab payments. Labs billed Medicare $1.6 billion per test that were never performed. There are growing calls for a new overhaul of America's welfare system. Here's Ken Warman.
8: 30 years ago, a Republican-led Congress and President Bill Clinton required work for key benefits and gave states more control. Supporters say the results were dramatic. Adults receiving welfare fell from more than 4.4 million in 1995 to about 570,000 in 2024. Now, many Republicans want to extend work requirements across federal assistance programs for non-disabled adults with independence, not dependency, as the goal. Ken Lorman reporting.
7: Primary season is winding down.
9: The state of Massachusetts will hold its primary on Tuesday. Then after Labor Day on Tuesday, September 8th, New Hampshire voters head to the polls. Wednesday, September 9th, Rhode Island holds its primary contests. And finally, Delaware will hold its primary on Tuesday, September 15th, ahead of the midterms in November. Laura Winters reporting.
7: Tragedy in Columbia, South Carolina over the weekend. A young police officer has been shot and killed. Another was wounded. Authorities say the gunman also died. More on these stories, townhall.com.
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11: 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One study estimates the mandate could add $664 a year to the average New York household's costs, while putting up to 5,000 jobs at risk. Critics say the policy could drive operations out of the city, making delivery slower and more expensive. Richard Boyd reporting.
7: E-cigarette maker Juul Labs has received U.S. permission to sell an updated version of its vaping device. 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Now, the decision from the FDA means Juul can sell a new version of its vaping device for the first time since it launched in 2015. Breaking news and analysis, townhall.com. Well, the Trump administration has entered a major agreement with Venezuela that, once realized, it would give the United States access to vast amounts of the South American country's untapped oil reserves at cost. President Trump says the deal was negotiated by Secretary of State Marco Rubio, Secretary of Defense Pete Hegseth, and Venezuela's acting president Delcy Rodriguez. Now, Rodriguez's government says it involves the development of 17 fields with a proven potential of 65 billion barrels. 2035 cost of living index from Rural Population Review ranks the five most expensive states as Democrat-led, while the lowest cost states are headed up all by Republicans, in a report just released. More on these stories, townhall.com.
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13: This is John Katzmatidis with the Cat's Corner. Border battles. A country without borders is not a country. I was vice chairman of the Ellis Island Foundation. Bill Fugazi was chairman. Lee Iacocca was honorary chairman. The Ellis Island, well, we wanted immigrants. We want immigrants. But checks and balances. We want immigrants that are going to come to America and they want to work 80 hours a week, just like my father, my grandfathers did when they came to America. We don't want migrants. So let's change the name. There's immigrants that want to come here and pledge allegiance to America, or migrants that want to take advantage of America. We want America to succeed. Immigrants, yes. Migrants, no. That is today's Cat's Corner. I'm John Katzmatidis.
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0: Welcome back to the Larry O'Connor Show. I am guest host Kurt Schlichter. Who am I? I'm a senior columnist at townhall.com. I am a retired United States Army infantry colonel with a degree in strategic studies, a master's, as it were, from the United States Army War College. I am I was a trial lawyer in Los Angeles for about 30 years. I'm the author of the Kelly Turnbull series of conservative action novels, and the author of the upcoming American Warlord, which you can pre-order on Amazon. You can get American Warlord now. It comes out on Election Day, November 3rd, 2026. You want to get yourself a copy of that. I am also a good friend of the aforementioned Larry O'Connor. We were running buddies back in the day when we were both writing for a guy named Andrew Breitbart, who had just started up Big Hollywood. And, you know, we've been buddies for the 17 years since. Oh, my gosh. I'm feeling old. I'm feeling crusty. I'm also feeling torn. I'm feeling torn about what's going on with data centers, because I see both points of view. I see people having legitimate objections to having these big, ugly, brutalist buildings dropped into their neighborhood. They can suck up water. They can suck up power. They are an aesthetic displeasure. They make noises. It's annoying. I get that. They're also necessary. We've got to have the data centers. We've got to have the technology. We've got to keep ahead of those communists in China in the race for AI. So when we start hearing people's objections, yeah, the Chinese are trying to stop us from building data centers. They are trying to interfere in our politics, and that's true. That is a fact. X has come out and said we've discovered giant bot farms. President Trump says, yeah, you know, foreign powers are interfering, talking about these data centers. And of course, he has access to information intelligence that none of us do. So he knows what's going on. But on the other hand, normal Americans, conservative Americans, are saying, what the hell? And when you say what the hell, to me, there's nobody better to talk about what the hell than my pal, Will Chamberlain. He's senior counsel for the Article 3 Project. He's a senior counsel to the Internet Accountability Project. He's also got himself a brand new podcast. He's a lawyer like me. He's a Renaissance man. Welcome to the show, Will. What's the name of your podcast?
17: The name of the podcast is Counterweight. I do it twice weekly, trying to do 45-minute serious in-depth interviews. The best one I've done so far, I think, not to diminish my other guests, but it was a very serious interview of a guy who wrote a very detailed book about the Derek Chauvin trial and a lot of the problems that went along with that. He called it American Scapegoat, if you can kind of get an idea of the theme. But, you know, basically, I don't think there are enough really deep interview podcasts on the right. Most of them are sort of done more by centrists, and I wanted to fix that.
0: Well, Will Chamberlain, you know, you've got to think deeply about things. You can't just go on emotion. And I got the, and I want your view on this data center thing, because you're a sensible cat. You see both sides. You see that the evidence, there are contrary evidence and contrary arguments. Where do you come down on this whole thing? Because people are stirred up. This is a big issue.
17: Yeah, I think that essentially they took what was true a few years ago, which is, I'm actually trying to read about data centers and get a handle on what the issue is. The big thing was, suddenly they're with the explosion of AI and the massive explosion for the need for computing power, the data centers of the past became way too small, way too weak. And so we needed to build a whole bunch more. And before, the older data centers could kind of fit into the existing grids, no problem. The new ones had such a big power demand on the grid that they basically required the grid to expand before they even got going. And so the thing is, the power companies realized this. They're not morons. And so they had started imposing very, very large upfront costs on the data center projects in order to get them to compensate for building out all this new capacity. Basically, and it also, it's like you have to put up the collateral, you have to commit to like 15 years of this amount of electricity usage, that sort of thing. So the problem of strain on the grid was getting solved by the electric companies themselves, who realized, obviously these guys are just ravenous for computing power, so they're going to be willing to pay a huge amount of money so that they have actual real power to make their computers work. It's like China and others have seized on this. I don't know if you saw the reporting yesterday, but X reported that there's a huge Chinese botnet out there pushing anti-data center propaganda on the grounds that, this is going to destroy your grid. It's like those are 2 or 3 year old dated talking points that are being pushed by a government that really, for some reason, doesn't want us to be good at AI. They really don't want us to have a lot of computing power. I wonder why they're doing that.
0: Well, Will Chamberlain, here's the thing. That is a problem. They did the same thing with fracking to keep us from becoming energy independent. They did the same thing with all the, climate hoax nonsense. But what I'm now seeing is Republicans, conservative Republicans, saying, wait a minute, this is affecting our quality of life. And that is a difference from the old Chamber of Commerce, well, Milton Friedman said, kind of Republicans who we've completely repudiated and gotten past. When I see guys like Greg Abbott saying, whoa, time out, we've got to back off. When I see regular conservative moms saying, I've got legit concerns about my community and about our lifestyle on these things, and then you got these autistic tech bros who have no idea how to deal with other human beings. It's a recipe for disaster.
17: I totally agree in the sense of, I think that the tech bros are their own worst enemy here. They're stuck in Silicon Valley. I think that there's a huge problem here. I mean, we think about that Y Combinator partner who went online and talked about how asking tech companies to hire Americans was equivalent to DEI. Really, these people are tone deaf. and the leaders of the so-called Frontier Labs, Anthropic, the people who make Claude, OpenAI, really also are terrible at messaging, because they alternate between saying, AI is going to eliminate every American job and AI is going to destroy the world, which is not, a very persuasive pitch for your product. And I don't think it's necessary either. I don't think it's right. But not
0: terrific.
17: Oddly enough,
0: it's like saying, and now with herpes. No.
17: Right. And so I think they need to do a better job talking. That's it. I mean, relative to other, sort of industrial processes, data centers are clean. They don't pollute. They don't limit. There's not emissions in the same way that there would be with factories. I have a quarry some way from my house. Obviously there's like rock dust. So, relative to those, it's kind of trivial. And so I think most people, it's like, it's a little bit of NIMBYism, a little bit of people, I think data centers might be the wrong way to brand it. They are AI factories. That's what they are, right? And we all are interacting with data centers every day. Like if you use Twitter, you use a social media platform, when you scroll and the algorithm places stuff on your timeline, that algorithm is being, run by a data center. So like the entire internet runs off of data centers.
0: One of the things that I am glad is that, the Republicans unbelievably have been agile enough not to completely fall in and start sucking up to the tech bros who hate them, as they would in the past. You know, let's say, oh, well, let's go. Hey, they're corporations, so we have to like them, even though they're giving all their money to, you know, the, you know, the Foundation for Communism, and the Democrat Party, to the extent they differ. That's nice, but, you know, we're going to have to figure this out. And here's a, let me move on to another topic. Lindsey Clancy. The, What do you think of this whole mess with this woman who killed her three kids and said, sorry, I'm not legally responsible because I was crazy, even though I don't pass the McNaughton test, which is, do you understand?
17: I mean, it revealed something deep and dark about a lot of female psychology, honestly, to see so many women being willing to defend this woman who you know, took her children one by one down to the basement and strangled them with exercise bands. You know, like, you need to, I think there's not enough of that. I saw people, there was this one, even conservative one on Fox News, who talked about how her heart broke for Lindsey Clancy. My heart breaks for her children and her husband, who had to walk in and find his children strangled to death.
0: Unbelievable. So I don't think. Why are these people such moral illiterates?
17: I don't know. And I think, you know, it really brings into question the need for this category of not guilty by reason of insanity. I think that, the purposes of criminal punishment are not merely to give someone what they deserve based on their guilty mind. You know, the purposes include vindicating the meaning of the lives of those that are taken. And I don't feel like some, you know, trivial sentence where she goes into a mental hospital and then is cleared by a doctor and then can just rejoin the world. I don't think that that's effectively saying that the lives of the children she took didn't really matter that much.
0: Well, Will Chamberlain, we've got a lot more to talk to you about. I would love to keep you over to the next segment because you've become a nemesis to Abdul El-Sayed, the potential incoming senator from Hamas. Stick around for more with Will Chamberlain on the Larry O'Connor Show. I'm guest host Kurt Schlichter.
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0: Welcome back to the Larry O'Connor Show. I'm guest host Kurt Schlichter, and I am once again joined by my pal, Will Chamberlain, of the Counterweight Podcast, which I highly recommend. And he is a senior counsel pretty much everywhere, including the Article 3 Project. He is a lawyer. He is a bon vivant. And he has an amazing X game, guys. Let me read this. Breaking 911 says, Abdul al-Sayed claims, we need to invest in reparations. We need reparations in this country. And, of course, Abdul al-Sayed is the Democrat running to be senator from Hamas. I mean Michigan. Will Chamberlain replied, I totally agree. American Muslims like Abdul need to pay reparations to the families of the victims of 9/11 and the soldiers who lost their lives in the war on terror. And of course, there was this giant blowback, about how horrible and Islamophobic and everything Will Chamberlain is. To which he replied, "Are you saying that individuals who did nothing wrong don't owe reparations to people they didn't harm?" Will. Congratulations. That may have been the tweet stream of the year.
17: Yeah. I the funny thing is it was Mehdi Hasan who took the most umbrage. And he did it at 5:45 in the morning yesterday. And I first replied to him and I was like, wait, how can you be so obtuse? Like, I'm obviously making a sarcastic point. And then I realized, oh, wait, he's serious. And so it was just an opportunity to blow him up. And, I mean, he's been a defender of reparations in the past. But the moment some suggest that there be collective guilt for Muslims, oh, my gosh, we're back to the Western doctrine of individual responsibility. How about that? How about that?
0: Well, Will, with Mehdi Hasan, you can't be sure. Is he stupid or does he just think his readers are stupid? It's a question I ask about quite a lot of these leftists. What do you think? Are they stupid or do they think we're stupid?
17: I don't know. That's a very, very good question. And I think it's a combination of the two. It's like it's the failure to recognize and consistently apply their own arguments to themselves and think about whether they're internally consistent. Like reparations is such an obvious one, but basically nobody's ever considered whether we might extend this concept more broadly. They just assumed, yes, this is just a cudgel we can wield against, normal white Americans. Well, actually, no. Those victims are five generations in the past. Nobody alive today was a victim of slavery. Indeed, the 9/11 victims have a much more serious claim to the need for reparations. Their families are still around. They're still, operating without their parents. So, if collective guilt is a thing, I think maybe, American Muslims and the Ummah more broadly should, take care of them. And if not, then let's stop talking about reparations forever, which I think is a more sensible course.
0: Well, look, the Democrats are doubling down on this now. I mean, Abdul al-Sayed, he's basically, running around hand in hand with Hassan Piker, who thinks America deserved 9/11, loves Hamas, tortures dogs. I mean, a guy like that should be dropped on an island and hunted for sport by rich men who pay for the programs. But that's just my view.
17: Yes, I think it's reasonable.
0: I know there's a lot of dooming out there about the Republicans' chances in the Senate. I think things are turning around. You got Saeed here, El Saeed. I want to make sure I pronounce his name correctly. El Saeed I think he's going down in Michigan. I think we're going to steal that seat. I look at Maine, and they swapped out the guy with the Nazi tattoo for the guy who's tapping his second cousin. I'm not sure that's I'm not sure that's an improvement. Down in Tallarico, Texas, you got Trump down there energizing the Paxton campaign against this blasphemous imp. And Mike Collins in Georgia, man, he's a whirlwind. That guy is hard, and people are writing him off. I think we're going to do okay in the Senate. We don't have a lot of time, Will. We got about 30 seconds for you. What do you think our chances in the Senate are?
17: I think they're a lot better than people say. I think everything else is built on polls, but the polls have been wildly off in these Democratic primaries. Which indicates that they're just not capturing something about the electorate right now. Yeah, I mean, I've seen polls with Tallarico up in Texas. Trump won that state by 14. You're telling me he's up? Sorry, I don't believe you.
0: Yeah, I have trouble believing that my adopted home state is going to elect a kid castrating, gun grabbing, literally blasphemous heretic. With a lot of, kind of gender ambiguity going on. Thank you, Will Chamberlain, for joining us. Article 3 Project, Counterweight Podcast. I'm Kurt Schlichter, Solari O'Connor Show.
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1: Hey, Joe Piscopo here. 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
1: Back to the Larry O'Connor Show. I'm guest host Kurt Schlichter. Now, you heard my resume at the top of the hour. You know, I was a trial lawyer for about 30 years here in Los Angeles. I was Ben Shapiro's lawyer in Texas when he got sued by Clock Boy. I can talk about that publicly because it's out there. All my good stuff I can't talk about. It's very frustrating. So all my good stories about law, nope, can't talk about them. So I let other people talk about the law. And one of the guys I really wanted to bring to you on the Larry O'Connor Show was a guy who has hit X like a tsunami. He is just killing it. You can follow him. He's Eric Wesson. He is an Iowa Solicitor General's office. He is EWESS92. That's E-W-E-S-S 92. And he does something really unique with his X feed. And I'll let him tell you about it. Eric, welcome to the show. Tell us about what you do on X and how you do it and why it's so special.
2: Yeah, well, thanks for having me. And, you know, I wouldn't call it special, but I do think it's important and it fills a role. Basically, for work, I read a whole lot of opinions, district court opinions, court of appeals opinions, Supreme Court opinions, state opinions, federal opinions, and I summarize them in 280 characters and put them online in a way that hopefully is accessible to both lawyers and non-lawyers alike. And what's great about that is even if you know, don't know a lot about law, you can learn a lot about what's going on in the legal world. And so I think that's kind of the goal. And I also, you know, do a little political commentary as well and often provide a little bit of a counter view on some of these big opinions where the media might really be going after the Trump administration and explain why, well, actually, what's happening here is either not so bad or different from what the mainstream media would have you think.
1: Well, Eric Wesson, I think the real service, you not only provide the primary source, you post the opinion. So regular folks can, you know, folks who aren't lawyers, normal people, people who didn't have their heart and soul surgically removed during law school, like you and I, it can go in and they can learn about how opinions work, because we have so many people talking out there, and, you know, frankly, a lot of the legal commentary is just nonsense. You comment, but you really provide a guide so that people can look at the opinions and see where they're going. You know, philosophically, shouldn't regular folks who aren't lawyers be able to look at these kind of documents, understand them, and understand how their government's working?
2: Absolutely. And I guess two things on that. One is, if you go and, you know, I'm sure many of your listeners have better things to do, but if you read the New York Times, for example, about a court opinion, they almost never include a link to the opinion. You get the reporter's view, but you can't go through and actually read it. And that's especially bad now in 2026, when so many of the opinions are written in relatively plain English and often are written in ways that, you know, a normal, well-educated American who went through high school could read and say, okay, I get what's going on here. Obviously, some get pretty complicated and wonky, but for a lot of them, the judges are pretty good writers, and people could click through and understand for themselves, and I just don't understand why the media doesn't include the opinions. So I make sure to always include a link to the opinion. And if you disagree with me, that's fine. Smart people can disagree.
1: Well, that's kind of the basis of law. I never met anybody on the other side of the courtroom who agreed with me in 30 years. I think, and part of the beauty of your X feed is it's not all political stuff. You'll get in there, there'll be, you know, civil procedure questions, criminal procedure questions, but there is a lot of political stuff. You're monitoring the cases that the Trump administration, I think, is using in a deliberate strategy to redefine regulatory issues, immigration issues, political power issues. How do you evaluate the Trump strategy of using the courts aggressively and not just saying, you know, there are voices out there saying, blow off the courts, do what you want. Trump saying, no, no, no, I'm going to go through the process. I'm going to establish precedent. And it looks to me like they're just winning left and right.
2: Yeah, I mean, I think the courts are kind of a

0: tale of two stories. So in the courts of appeals, in the U.S. Supreme Court especially, I mean, they've had unparalleled success. Solicitor General John Sauer, who was notoriously made fun of as some guy from Missouri, who's a literal genius, has a track record at the U.S. Supreme Court like no one I've ever seen. And he and his whole team are putting up really hard cases, and they're winning. And they're winning at the courts of appeals. And what that means, the courts of appeals, they each cover multiple states. And when an opinion comes out that says what the rule is, that binds all of the courts within that state, all of the federal courts. So these are huge wins. These are wins that, you know, mean that in Texas or Iowa or Florida, the law means what it actually says, you know, when it's written, not what some older judge in the past may have thought it meant. And that's huge. But at the same time, there is, you know, this district judge issue where there are some district judges that are issuing opinions. Many of them are reversed, sometimes directly reversed from the Supreme Court, which used to be extremely rare, but opinions that just aren't based on the law. And I guess one of the advantages of that is you might have the short-term hit of losing in a district court, but then you get up on appeal, and then you get the binding precedent that sets the rule going forward. So I think there's been a lot of fighting, especially with the courts in the districts. But then once they get up on appeal and up at the Supreme Court, the track record is really something to behold. And, you know, it's kind of ironic because some people attack President Trump as someone who doesn't like the rule of law. And here you have someone who's using the law, following the rules, following court orders, and winning and really establishing what the law is going to be going forward.
1: Well, Eric Wesson, if you look at the Trump strategy, it's to establish this precedent and force the courts into compliance. And you look at the temporary protective status cases, and you were having judges, you know, essentially treating the law like some sort of legal Mad Libs. And the Supreme Court came down, and now you've had even the most liberal judges from the Eastern District of Moscow are coming along and bending to the will of the Supreme Court. Finally, it's a strategy that seems to be working.
0: That's a great example, because this is one where the district courts stopped temporary protected status from ending for 24 different countries across the U.S. And the Trump administration actually got two emergency Supreme Court orders telling the district courts to stop it. And the district courts didn't stop it. And so then they got another one up there. The Supreme Court took it, what they call, on the merits. So instead of a short emergency order that it doesn't explain itself, it's a, you know, they took it, they held oral argument, and then they issued an opinion explaining that actually what the district courts were doing were totally wrong. And most of the district courts responded to that, and they let the terminations go into effect. There were still judges after the Supreme Court opinion that it took, you know, almost 2 months of more litigating for them to finally throw in the towel. And, you know, fortunately they did. But, you know, it took a little bit. But that's a perfect example of how even the, you know, the sugar high wins for the legal resistance in the district court didn't pan out in the long term. And the strategy of the administration, the strategy, not the tactic, but the huge overarching strategy, was a win. And it was a win because they were following the law. And some of these district courts, you know, what I thought was apparent at the outset, it became clear they weren't following the law, and the Supreme Court said so.
1: Well, Eric Wesson, you and I both spent a lot of time in court. I spent a lot of time in district court. I've argued in front of the Ninth Circuit. I got in a giant shouting match with both Kaczynski and Reinhart at the same time. That was memorable. And not about some great political issue. It's about an obscure section of the California Vehicle Code. But in any case, I think it's hard to explain to non-lawyers just how weird procedurally and substantively a lot of this stuff is. You know, you got your emergency orders, you got judges making rulings at 3 a.m., you've got, you know, things happening in 30 seconds. This is craziness. This isn't how law is normally practiced. A lot of the, you know, a lot of the norms have been bulldozed, and I think a lot of it is because of the Trump exception to every rule. Yes, we have to maintain the rule of law, except when Trump's involved.
0: Yeah, absolutely. I mean, there was just an example of this in the U.S. Postal Service case. President Trump issued an executive order, and the executive order told the Attorney General and the Department of Homeland Security to send a list of all the eligible citizen voters to states. Didn't tell the states they had to do anything with it. It just told his own federal government to send that list out. There were some other parts, too, but a district judge rushed in to stop the executive order from going into effect. Why? I don't know. It's very unclear. Or with the East Ballroom in the White House.
1: Oh, my God.
0: Where the entire basis for the lawsuit is one member of this group walks past the White House once a month, and she likes architecture, and she does not think the new plans are as pretty as what was there. And that was enough to give her standing, which is supposed to be a doctrine that keeps frivolous things out of court, to sue the whole federal government over plans. Let me tell you, there are a whole lot of federal buildings I don't think are very pretty. And I actually think that's one of the, low-key great things that the Trump administration is doing, is they're trying to restore classic beauty to buildings. But here you have a lawsuit over this ballroom brought by some random person who walks past it once a month. And man, oh man, if that was all I needed to get into court and, win some of these lawsuits back when I was suing President Biden working for the Attorney General of Iowa, man, it would have been a whole lot easier. We wouldn't have had to think quite so hard about how to bring some of these important lawsuits and the wins that we had back then.
1: Well, Eric Wesson, if you or I brought a case where standing consisted of somebody walking her dog and going, I think that building's ugly, I'm going to stop the president from building a national security bunker and a ballroom on top of it, I don't think we'd be laughed out of court. I think we'd be sanctioned. And there was another case, a case that was actually dismissed, where a judge reopened it to impose sanctions on conservatives. We got about 30 seconds. Do you think, Eric Wesson, that the district courts are going to undermine Article 3, the respect for the courts as currently constituted?
0: I hope not. But in 30 seconds, if your listeners have one takeaway, they should learn the phrase bar fare. That's when judges or other litigants are going after lawyers' bar license because they don't like their politics. It's bad. It's nothing conservatives have ever done. And now it's being weaponized against conservative lawyers up and down the chain. I think that's going to be...
1: Well, Eric Wesson, we're up against a hard break. Iowa Solicitor, follow him on X at EWes92. I look at him every day. And I want you to keep looking at us on the Salem News Channel, listening to us on the Salem Radio Network. I'm guest host Kurt Schlichter, Larry O'Connor Show. Stick around.
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0: back to the Larry O'Carter Show. I'm guest host Kurt Schlichter. We're closing out hour two. Hour three's coming up, and it's going to be packed with fun. But before we went on, I want to talk about Donald Trump changing the name of Lake Ontario to Lake America. And, you know, dude, it's been 11 years since the guy came down the escalator. Can you not recognize a troll? All the conservagoofs, right? The bow-tied virgin losers are losing their shift over this stuff. Donald Trump just kind of throws this out there, and they're going, "Rod Dreyer, this is the worst thing ever was," and all these other conservageeks. It's undignified. I can't believe he's doing it. Dude, who cares? Who cares? Okay? First of all, I'm sad we're never going to have a president who is as unmitigatedly hilarious as Donald Trump. This guy is actively funny. He's actively amusing. Every time he says something, it's hilarious. And then we're going to go back to stiffs. And then these guys are blackpilling. Look, if you're caring about Donald Trump renaming Lake Ontario, you need to get a life. Okay, if this is your black, I didn't vote for this. You know what I voted for? I voted for rebuilding our military. I voted for getting DEI out of everything. I voted for closing the border. I voted for lowering crime. I voted for my 401k going up, up, up. And I got all that. If he wants to rename Lake Huron, Lake Michigan, Lake Erie, gosh, what's the other one? Lake Superior. I don't care. He can do whatever he wants. It doesn't bother me. Stop caring about stupid things. It's a troll. And of course, who fell for it head first was my pal and your pal and the woman who'll never be president because of Donald Trump. Let's add that to the list. Hillary Clinton. She tweets out, "It's Lake Ontario." To which producer Heather Hunter, who is hilarious, pronounced, "Oh, she's dead naming the lake." Boom! Dead naming Lake Ontario. I love that. You're killing me. Ben Dominic, who you guys have heard here many times, great guy. He added, "Okay, I've changed my mind." Look, Donald Trump likes to irritate people. Okay? He does not have the fake studious dignity, pseudo-dignity, of the kind of Republicans who were gentlemanly managing our decline, who couldn't be bothered to fight, who couldn't be bothered to defend themselves, who didn't care what people like us had to say, who thought that we voters, we in the base, were just a hassle, that we should shut up, that we should be quiet, that we should obey and do as the Chamber of Commerce says, because dignity and norms and shut up. I don't care. If Donald Trump wants to irritate annoying leftists, and he's got Debbie Dingell out there, Debbie Dingell, who yesterday was saying, "I demand the media not ask me about Hassan Piker anymore." Roger, Debbie Dingell, we will obey. We're the regime media. Take off your shoes so I can kiss your toes. She actually wants to put out legislation making sure that Donald Trump can't change Lake Ontario to Lake America. Who cares? I mean, it's hilarious when Trump irritates people to that extent. It's funny. Okay? But it's a sideline. The reality is the Donald Trump administration, particularly Trump 2, but Trump 1 did some important things, has done more for conservatism. It's conserved more. It's actually reversed more liberal gains than any other president. Arguably, Ronald Reagan did great things at different time, different context, and he was amazing. But if you're upset at the Donald Trump administration, if you're saying, well, you know, he just
1: does these things, and it just irritates me, and it just flusters me, and I just feel bad about it, and it's just norms.
0: You need to go away. This is why you've been sidelined. Donald Trump closed the border. He's rebuilt our military. He's gotten DEI out of the government, and he's getting it out of the rest of society. He's rebuilding the economy. He's doing great and amazing things. And if you are outraged, if you put all that aside and call yourself a conservative, you put all that aside
1: because he renamed Lake Ontario Lake America. Oh, no! Now I can't perform as a man!
0: Get out. We're done with you. I'm Kurt Schlichter. This is the Larry O'Connor Show. Stick around. We got a lot more to come.
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4: News this hour from Town Hall. I'm Jason Walker. White House preparing to mark the anniversary of the 9/11 attacks.
5: Of course, schedules can always change, but for now, media outlets reporting President Trump will attend the 9/11 ceremony marking 25 years since the terrorist attack at the Pentagon. Vice President J.D. Vance scheduled to attend the somber annual reading of the names of those killed in the Twin Towers at Ground Zero. 9/11 this year falls on a Friday, the day after Republicans wrap up a two-day midterm convention in Dallas, which the president is scheduled to be at. After 9/11, President Trump is scheduled to head to Ireland, where he will meet with staff at our U.S. Embassy and then attend the Irish Open golf tournament at his golf course there. Laura Winters reporting.
4: Now, the new cost of living data is fueling and really sparking a debate over which states deliver real affordability. Here's correspondent Richard Boyd.
6: The 2025 Cost of Living Index from World Population Review ranks the five most expensive states as Democrat-led, while the lowest-cost states are Republican-led. On average, the data shows living costs roughly 15% lower in red states than blue states. Conservatives say the numbers challenge claims that more Democratic policies will make America more affordable. Richard Boyd reporting.
4: There's great sadness in South Carolina. In the city of Columbia, police say one police officer has been shot and killed, another wounded. They were responding to a domestic dispute. The suspect also died. One person is dead, and as many as 15 more are missing and unaccounted for in the flash flooding in the Grand Canyon. And authorities in Nepal warning of potential new flooding as water levels there continue to climb. More on these stories, townhall.com.
7: 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And not to mention the pastas, arrabbiata sauce, the puttanesca sauce, the marinara sauce. You got to go to Michael's of Brooklyn. And then if you see it in your supermarket, and you will around the country, you pick up Michael's of Brooklyn, you're not going to believe how good it is. Michael's of Brooklyn, Avenue R in Nostrand in Brooklyn, New York. Call 718-998-7851. 718-998-7851. Michael's of Brooklyn, serving that community since 1964.
4: Haitians are dealing with ongoing violence and hunger.
8: UNICEF says 6 children and 7 women have been released by a gang in Haiti after more than 50 people were kidnapped near the capital, Port-au-Prince, nearly a week ago. The United Nations Children's Agency says it's a rare moment of hope amid the violence threatening children in Haiti. Meanwhile, at a shelter in Port-au-Prince, children play as their parents worry about how they'll be fed. A UNICEF report released Friday says 1 in 13 children between 6 months and 5 years old in Haiti are suffering from acute malnutrition. I'm Donna Warner.
4: Shares mostly lower in Asia, and U.S. futures have also declined on expectations the U.S. Federal Reserve may raise interest rates soon. Oil prices surged 3% after U.S. forces struck Iranian rocket launchers. Breaking news and analysis, townhall.com. Voters in Iceland gone to the polls and have rejected a referendum to restart negotiations to join the European Union. Media reports from Reykjavik say opponents defeated the measure by a margin of 52.8% to 47.2%.
9: We had over 80% of the country say something in this election. This is great for Iceland. We've always had great participation in our elections, but the fact that we got people to the table on a matter like this is extremely important for us.
4: Prime Minister Kristján Frosts' daughter, who says she's very proud, and the important thing is Iceland came out of this totally united.
9: We respect these results, and a big lesson for me and also for the government is that people are happy with the EEA agreement. They're happy with the current relationship with the EU.
4: More on these stories, townhall.com.
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0: Welcome back to O'Connor & Company. I'm guest host Kurt Schlichter singing for my pal Larry O'Connor on a day that... a day I was made to be a host for because I was a lawyer for 30 years. And before that, my mom was a lawyer, deputy district attorney, and a judge. This is in my blood. And I gotta tell you, with the Lindsey Clancy trial, my blood is pumping. I'm angry. I am upset. And I want to break down what's happening at these closing arguments for you. I also want to get your views, 855-784-4255. I want to hear what you think of the Lindsey Clancy closing arguments, how you would come down as a juror, 855-784-4255. I know how I would come down. Let me explain what closing arguments are. It's when you exercise your lawyer muscles. I see it as a trial attorney. That's the chance I get to look the jury in the eyes and tell them, here's the evidence you saw. Here's how it applies to the law. Here's what it all means. Here's the verdict I want you to give me. And that's what happened yesterday in that courtroom. Jury's deliberating now. Let's go to cut number 13 by the prosecution.
12: She said she denied suicidal ideation. She denied homicidal ideation. She said she wasn't hearing voices or seeing anything. They saw the entire time she was there, no signs of psychosis. In fact, every doctor she saw, from Tufts in September all the way through Tufts at, like, January 23rd, none of them saw any signs of psychosis ever. So they're all wrong. All these different doctors at all these different practices, they're all collectively together wrong. That doesn't make sense.
0: That's some good lawyering there. Yeah, calm, collected. Look, I have screamed and yelled in the court. There are times when you do that. This, as the prosecution, when a case is so inflammatory, so horrifying, she butchered those kids. Jury already knows that. You don't need to pound it up. You need to slow down. You need to be very clear. You need to be very concise. You need to point to specific evidence. She went to Tufts. She did not report hearing voices. She did not report any kind of psychosis. She's never been documented as having any kind of psychosis. Calm, cool, collected. You set out your case. You lay it down. And when you do it right, folks, it's devastating. Let's keep going with cut number 14.
12: Just think of that, the being strangled and the pain and the confusion that they're going through, and it's being done by their mom. Their mom is the one that's hurting them. Their mom is the one that's killing them. That's extreme atrocity and cruelty. She didn't see them in that moment as individual human beings with rights, with dreams, with futures, individually belonging to them. You heard about the three kids. Cora wanted to be a doctor and a mom. Dawson wanted to be a firefighter. Callan never got the chance to dream. Who knows what future he would have dreamed for himself? She killed them. And she left them there on the floor with the bands around their necks. She didn't bring them up to their beds and put them with their favorite stuffed animal and cover them up gently and lovingly, leaving them peacefully there. No. She left them discarded on the basement floor like broken toys. because she was done playing the game. You know to a moral certainty, she is guilty.
0: Wow. Wow. Folks, that's lawyering. Calm, collected, but vivid. Every single person in there had the exact image, the true image. Image, not a lie, not made up. The reality of what Lindsey Clancy did to these kids. Take all those idiots in their pink with their stupid heart gestures. Take them. That none of that matters. They've all got their own agenda. They're trying to fill in some empty space inside themselves. The calm, cool, and collected closing argument of that lawyer, evoking the reality, the hideous reality, the pain and terror of those kids. Man, I don't praise government employees very often, but boy, that prosecutor, she nailed it. Okay, now I'm talking technique there, but I'm also talking facts. The facts against Lindsey Clancy are devastating. And it is up to a prosecutor. Folks, she's not vindicating the rights of Patrick Clancy or the children. She represents the people of the Commonwealth, of the state. All of us. She's our representative there, making the best case she can for the guilt of this woman. And she's done an outstanding job. I find it extremely compelling. But everybody gets a defense. It's important to have a defense. Lindsey Clancy should be the... Hell, we're talking about putting her away in jail for the rest of her life. She deserves the best defense she can get. Let them poke all the holes they can in the state's case. That's what lawyers do. But you know, I've been a lawyer. And look, I have not won all my cases. If you won all your cases, you haven't tried any. Sometimes you have a bad case, and you make do with what you have. You do the best you can with the garbage that's been dumped on your desk. Video clip 15, please.
13: This young lady,
0: yeah,
13: did nothing wrong in her life. She was a nurse, a daughter, a wife, and a darn good mother.
0: Yeah, what else is he going to say? And the fact is, she had no criminal record. That's something. Was this out of character? Apparently. Was she a darn good mother? I don't think I could have said that with a straight face. I don't think I would have. That's the kind of thing a juror hears that, and the first thing they say is, I just heard about how she strangled her three kids to death. You've told me she's a good mother. I can't believe another thing you tell me. All right, so I think that was a tactical error there. But again, you're doing the best you can with the case you're handed. Video clip 16, please.
13: You know from looking at the objective evidence in this case, this young lady, believe me, I don't have many clients like that. This young lady did nothing wrong in her life. She was a nurse, a daughter, a wife, and a darn good mother. You can see from the objective evidence, you can see, and you'll have all the exhibits for you to look at, and you can see by looking at these photographs, which you will have in the jury room. You can see the Facebook postings. You can see what she indicates about, for example, I just randomly grabbed this one, a son, my prince, that they would have you think she killed him first, cruelly, because she didn't like him. That is repulsive.
0: He's doing the best he can with what he's got. That's his job. I am not criticizing that he's making... I'm not criticizing that Kevin Reddington, her lawyer, is making the best case he can. We should all want him to. But, guys, it's not a good case. You know, to blame things on the medicine and lousy medical care. What else has he got? Here's what he's doing when he says you have the evidence. He'll be able to take, the jury gets to have the exhibits in the jury room with it. He's hoping one of the jurors, it's three men, nine women, he's probably aiming at the women, is going to find something, do some true crimey nonsense where he finds something and say, well, this doesn't quite fit. I've got to go with a not guilty. He's not aiming at acquittal, folks. He's aiming at a hung jury. And then when they get a hung jury, maybe they make a deal. That's what he's aiming at because he knows the evidence is overwhelming. He's doing the best he can. That's his job. Again, I don't hold it against him. You shouldn't hold it against him. We should all be happy that everybody who's accused, even the most heinous murderers, like I believe the evidence shows conclusively beyond any reasonable doubt, Lindsey Clancy is, deserves the very best defense possible to bring up every conceivable argument. But at the end of the day, folks, the evidence is the evidence. The facts are the facts. You can't get around them. She took those kids in the basement. She wrapped exercise bands around their necks, and she murdered them, one after the other after the other. That's the truth. And I hope the jury holds her appropriately accountable. My name's Kurt Schlicker. This is O'Connor and Company. Stick around. We got a lot more to come.
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0: We're back on O'Connor and Company. I'm guest host Kurt Schlichter. We're talking Lindsey Clancy deliberations now, and I'm leveraging the full power of 30 years as a trial lawyer in Los Angeles and Texas and Washington, D.C. I want to know what you think. 855-784-4255. That's 855-784-4255. We in the previous segment, we played some of the closing arguments by the prosecution. I think the prosecution's doing a fantastic job. Calm, measured, very focused on the evidence. Getting the jury to agree with her. Okay, that's the skill of a lawyer. I think the defense, first of all, the defense does not have a lot to play with. It's pounding the table on, she was let down by the medical establishment. How was that again? How was she let down? How did that make her choose to kill her kids one after another after another? And those kids have names. Cora, Dawson, Callan. They were real human people. And she killed all three of them one after the other in front of her eyes. Hell, their own mother doing it. It's so horrible. It's hard to imagine. I think that her lawyer, Kenneth Reddington, I believe is his name, was doing the best he could with poor evidence. When you have a bad case, you do what you can. I think he made a grave error. When he said she was, you know, and she was a darn good mother. Okay. The last thing you want when you're talking to a jury is to instigate and argument with the jurors in the jurors' heads, right? The jury, which is nine women, three men, sitting there looking at him. He's out in front of them. And he says, she's a darn good mother, right after the prosecution had ably explained how Lindsey Clancy had throttled the life out of these three kids. The opposite of being a good mother. Strangling your kids is not a good mother. And now the jurors are all arguing with him in their heads, saying, wait a minute, wait a minute. You just told me she was a good mother. But I was just told she killed her kids. How does that work? The last thing you want, folks, as a trial lawyer, whether you're doing a criminal case or what I did was civil law, I sued people or defended people, in civil lawsuits, is to create an argument inside the heads of the jury with you. You want them arguing with the other side. He wants to get an argument with, he wants to instigate an argument in the heads of the jury with the prosecution. Instead, I think he instigated an argument with himself. And that's a problem. Obviously, what he's trying to do, get a hung jury. He's saying, go through the evidence, go through the evidence. He's hoping we have one of those NCIS true crime podcast things where everybody's a detective and, you know, oh, well, I'm seeing these pieces and I don't understand how they work, so it must be Patrick Clancy, the husband who did it. No, he is hoping to find one dumb person who will hang the jury. That's the best he's going to get, in my view. I don't know. They've been deliberating. They deliberated all afternoon. Look, it's unusual in a case like this for a deliberation to end quickly. They've got a lot of evidence to talk about. There are a lot of emotions there in the jury room. I've been on a jury. Some idiot actually allowed me to be on a criminal jury. I can't believe the defense guy. Army guy, mom is a prosecutor, lawyer himself. Yeah, let's get this guy on the jury. We hung. We deliberated for like 2 days. It was just a DUI. This is the death of three kids. They're talking about putting her away for life. The jury's going to take its time. I wouldn't read anything into it. Some commentators are saying this is going to be a very difficult case. For the prosecution, I don't think so. I think after that closing argument, I think the prosecution has done what the prosecution needed to do. I'm very, very impressed by the level of lawyering on the prosecution. The prosecutor who did the closing should be very proud. I think Kenneth Reddington did what he could with what he had, and that ain't much. So that's just my view. Maybe we'll know today. I think we'll probably get a verdict today. I would look for a conviction, but I've been wrong before. I'm Kurt Schlichter. This is O'Connor and Company. Stick around. We got Bethany Mandel coming up.
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4: With SRN News, I'm Jason Walker. United Arab Emirates Air Force has intercepted an Iranian drone over its territorial waters. Defense Ministry there says the attack early Monday comes after the United States and Iran exchanged fire on the weekend, first action in about a month. One death in the Grand Canyon flooding has been confirmed, but officials say as many as 15 other people are missing and or unaccounted for. And authorities in Nepal are warning of potential new flooding as water levels rise there. Since last

0: Homeschool mom. Bethany, great to talk to you again.
1: Good morning. I think it is a requirement when you're sitting in Larry's seat, you have to make fun of how many children I have. That's like, you have to do it.
0: Well, look, I'm celebrating it. You know, if I had met Irina, you know, long before I did, I maybe I'd have a, like my own little platoon too. But, there aren't a lot of folks out there in the conservative commentary world whose take I want to hear more than yours on this Lindsey Clancy thing. We've just been talking about the closing arguments. I've been talking about it technically as how a lawyer would do it, what they were doing as attorneys in making the arguments. You are a normal person who still has a soul. What do you think of all this?
1: It is deeply disturbing. I thought that the prosecution didn't do a fantastic job until the end.
0: Really?
1: And then they kind of carried. Yeah, the last couple days were very impressive on the prosecution's end. She was never diagnosed with postpartum depression or psychosis. She wasn't on all of those meds at the same time. These are all sort of narratives that we've been fed over the course of the trial, and I thought that the prosecution did a good job of debunking that over the course of the last days of the trial. This, to me, is a referendum, and why I'm commenting on it, because I don't care about true crime. I don't care about these stories normally, but I think this is a referendum on where moms are today in America, and the picture is not great.
0: Do you think it's look, we all see the malcontents and largely unattractive kind of loser folks, and you look at them and they're all kind of the wallpaper people in high school now getting attention, and they're out in front in their pink outfits expressing solidarity for this woman who killed three of her children in one of the most brutal ways possible. And you look at them, are they truly representative of a significant number of women, or are these just a bunch of losers? Fringies, as it were.
1: I think they're representative of a lot of women. I think that's what's disturbing. In my normie Instagram feed, I'm seeing a lot of two sort of lanes here. Trutherism, where in their world, this is a true crime drama in which Patrick Clancy actually perpetrated the crime. That's one delusional world. It feels a lot like what Candace Owens is doing to Charlie Kirk's murder. And in the other vein, they're saying the system failed her. It's all of these outside forces that have somehow come together to conspire against this woman. The reality is she was a full-grown woman with agency. She did not take care of herself. And she, it seems, was somewhat suicidal and decided to make a choice to end her life. And she was too much of a narcissist to leave her children behind to be raised by someone else, so she tried to take them with her.
0: Look, I think you've got it there. It's greatly depressing to see people eager to make a brutal killer of her own kids a celebrated icon. But we see that with, you know, the folks out there. I'm shouting my abortion. You know, at least under Bill Clinton, people had the dignity to say, you know, safe, legal, but rare. You know, it's a bad thing. We don't want to do it. We prefer not to. Instead, it's becoming an affirmative good. When did so many women become so bloodthirsty, and even worse, to their own kids?
1: Yeah, and that's what makes it so disturbing when you see the woman say, like, Me Too, Lindsay, and, you know, sort of, I stand with Lindsay, all of those things, because you shouldn't think that it could have been you, because first of all, let's just look at her claims of psychosis. Somehow she magically had psychosis once and only once. She heard a voice, once and only voice. And this was a joke that I think you'll appreciate. It's a little off color, so I'll try to tell it sensitively for the parents who are in the carpool lane right now. But it's weird how the voices in her head didn't tell her things like give her husband a hug or wash the dishes. No, the voice was very specific and very disturbing. I think you know where I was going with that, Kurt.
0: Oh, I know exactly where you were going, and it's strange and convenient. You know, the voice in my head told me to kill. Well, tell the voice no.
1: Yeah, lock yourself in your room. And when he calls you, when you've sent him out across town,

0: you say, honey, come home right now, instead of go out and get the takeout when you're at CVS?
1: It's a, look, I think I make the mistake of lawyering these things and thinking about objective evidence and admissible facts, when instead I think this, like so many things, is more of a referendum on some sort of social narrative of patriarchal oppression by a bunch of people who desperately need attention.
0: It's
1: profoundly depressing.
0: That's what makes this case so disturbing, because, you know, they're standing with a woman who claims to have had postpartum psychosis and that she's a sympathetic figure. But if you look at how she's behaving now, if this were a true case of psychosis and she's somehow okay now, wouldn't she be asking to have the book thrown at her and to spend the rest of her life rotting in prison? Or, like, if it were me, I would be asking, just put me out of my misery right now. She's begging for leniency. That, to me, is not a sympathetic figure.
1: Well, look, you mentioned narcissism. Her ideal result is, it wasn't your fault that you killed your children, yeah, one after the other, with your bare hands. You're a victim. Now you can be, you know, we'll give you some treatment, and then we'll celebrate you. You'll be a heroine. You'll finally be the main character in the young adult novel that's always been your life. Bethany, let me ask you something. There's a lot of talk about awful white wine women, right? It is a affluent white thing. I married into a Cuban family. Let me tell you, on the Latin side, not a lot of sympathy for this woman.
0: No.
1: It's like... Yeah, but it's, you know, I look, Latina women have a lot of common sense. The wise Latina thing is not entirely a myth. But this seems to be a affectation of these fairly affluent kind of women who drink oaky Chardonnay and stick signs in front of their condos where they live with six cats, all named after characters in Twilight, that say things like, hate has no home here. It's a very specific demographic, and it's a very specific, it's white women, right?
0: Yeah, what's wrong with white women? No, I mean, if we're allowed to be racist and, I don't know, ist against anything, any group of people, it's my demographic. It's the white women. There's something wrong with us. But I think that it if you look at it through, like, how the well that they drink out of, it's all therapy culture. And so she is a byproduct of that. And all of the women who are sympathizing with her are as well. You have no agency. It feels very retrograde to be talking about women in this way. It feels like we've rewound 100 years, because women have no agency. She's ruled by her emotions. She cannot be held responsible. Her emotions took over. That's not how I want women to be thought of. But is that how they are? Are they unable to control themselves in the face of, you know, she's 8 months postpartum. At what point does that excuse sort of expire? Apparently never. Apparently women now, you get a get-out-of-jail-free card if you had hormones.
1: Well, Bethany Mandel, we've been talking about the women on this, but, men play a role too. And apparently a lot of men are now saying, hey, wait a minute. You know, if you're embracing Lindsay Clancy, this is a red flag. There is a wonderful tweet out there by someone named Jameson, X Enigma 406, where you have a little SpongeBob list that says wife material, and there are two boxes. One is won't kill kids. Second is doesn't have a penis. How should men approach this? Should this be a screening question on the first date?
0: A little bit, yeah, because it's not just will you kill our kids, but it's also do you think that all of this sort of originates also in man hate. And so all of the women who are screaming their sympathy for Lindsey Clancy are angry at the man who's left behind with the wreckage, Patrick Clancy, who walked in on the scene of his three children brutally murdered. And they think he's the villain here. He didn't give her enough support. Is she an adult? Is she a grown woman? Did she need him to be monitoring her meds and keeping track of her all the time? At what point can she be left alone with their own children? So I think it's a good litmus test for if your wife hates men, that's not someone I would want to be married to with as a man. But we spend so much time as a society, and I think justifiably so, talking about the radicalization of men. Now, let's have that conversation about the radicalization of women, because it is just as bad on my side of the bed than it is on yours.
1: Well, Bethany Mandel, how can we raise young daughters so they don't embrace this kind of idiocy? I think you have like 73 of them.
0: Yeah, I only have two daughters. But it's the therapy culture. It's the end of the day, it's the therapy culture that's to blame. You have to teach all of your children that they have responsibility, personal responsibility, that they have agency, and that they have to choose their spouses wisely, because obviously this is not the kind of woman that any man should marry. And I wish everyone in the dating pool good luck, because it looks pretty dire out there.
1: It does look horrible. I've been hooked up with Arena for what, 25 years, and I look at what's going on out there, and I'm on my knees thanking the Lord, you know, holy cow.
0: Thank you.
1: And I know you and Seth are obviously very close. Hey, will you stick around for the next block? I want to talk to you a little about Jennifer Garner and some of her takes on parenting.
0: Yes.
1: Oh, this is going to be fun. We've got a lot more coming up on O'Connor and Company. I'm Kurt Schlichter. Stick around for more with me and Bethany Mandel. We're going to talk about Jennifer Garner. I got to tell you, this woman, not Mom of the Year. Not Lindsey Clancy bad, but wow. Ben Affleck, I'm feeling you. This is Kurt Schlichter, guest hosting for Larry O'Connor on O'Connor and Company.
2: Just 2 weeks before his tragic assassination on September 10th, 2025, conservative leader Charlie Kirk sat down for one of his final interviews to wrestle with a timeless question. Does God still speak today? 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
1: Welcome back to O'Connor and Company. I'm guest host Kurt Schlichter, sitting in for Larry O'Connor. I'm carrying over Bethany Mandel to talk about what the heck is going on with women. And Bethany, I want you to listen to this video clip, number 11, from Jennifer Garner.
9: I panicked when I was first out of my marriage and realized I had taken such a step back in my work. Suddenly I realized, like, I don't know how long I'll be able to work. This isn't a career that's like, hey, you're 60, you're 55, you're 43. Come on, let's pay you more than you've ever made. You know what I mean? That's not been traditionally the role. And I was suddenly like, wait a minute, I have to take care of myself. I have to take care of these kids. So what is it going to be? And so we just got very calculated and still. And she was like, how can you work? And I said, I can work in Los Angeles. I can't leave these kids for 6 months at a time. I would love to. I love going on location. That is not this time in my career. And so it's like, okay, what can we make happen? How can we do it? And we just got really targeted and still about it.
1: Well, Bethany Mandel, Jennifer Garner's feeling pressured to take care of her kids. Welcome to the world, right?
0: So it's funny because you chose a clip that actually makes me feel sympathetic towards her. But if you pull back a little bit on her kids for a moment, I'm far less sympathetic to Ben Affleck, because he walked around yesterday with two of their children, one of whom wears a mask that's like glued to her face forevermore. She has long COVID, and she testifies about it all the time at any local government meeting she can. She testifies. And then they have a transgender child as well. Serafina goes by Finn now. So obviously there's something weird going on in that house.
1: Oh, there's a lot of weird. There is a lot of weird stuff. You know, my question about why Ben Affleck drinks has been answered. Why is it again?
0: I think he drinks because he's not. He's he doesn't have his big boy pants on.
1: Well,
0: let's talk about agency for a moment. I think he's got
1: I think you're right. And I think this is a point where a man has to stand up and say, wait a minute, we're not going to do this sometimes. It's okay for a guy to say no to a woman. And apparently there are a lot of women who don't think so. That is not to say that women are the playthings and tools of men. Like I said, I married a Cuban. This is a woman who told me I don't own enough guns, and by every reasonable measure I do. She is not a pushover, but on the other hand, I'm not either. And if she was doing something crazy and, like allowing my kid to walk around with a mask, blathering about long COVID, or to change her name to a male name, and pretend to change genders, I would say, no, we're not doing that. And you can call me a patriotic bully or whatever you want. We're still not doing that. Why are men going along with this nonsense?
0: It's the therapy culture. We're all supposed to affirm each other, and everyone's feelings are valid, and we all have to embrace each other and be nice. Let's listen to Michelle Obama. Be nice. Or is that Melania? Oops. Sorry. It's stupid. Whatever. Whoever's saying it is, it's stupid.
1: Well, it is stupid. You know, the world isn't nice, and you shouldn't be nice in the face of evil. And I think that's one of our problems. Yep. We've tolerated this crap for far too long.
0: Yep. Yep. And it's like gentle parenting got run amok that nobody feels that they can stand up and just say what they think anymore.
1: What is so wrong with saying no? And I noticed that when I was still working with young people as a lawyer. You know, there are a lot of people out there. They've never been told, no, you can't do that. You need to do something else that you aren't going to like. And I expect you to do it quickly. And I expect you to do it correctly. And they look at you like you're insane.
0: Mm-hmm. Yeah, because my generation was raised on the participation trophies, and they're raising their children being gentle parented, where every single transition requires a negotiation. There's no such thing as a boundary. And so in every household, a three-year-old is in charge, and you're seeing what that looks like.
1: Well, you know, I was a colonel. There's a chain of command, and the kids aren't in it. And that doesn't mean you're a jerk. It doesn't mean you're bullying the kids, pushing them around, being obnoxious, being hateful or hurtful. I'm the man. I'm going to do man things, and you're going to respect me. And when I tell you X, you're going to do it. Not because I want to hurt you, but because I want to help you. I'm on your side.
0: And that's just not something that is said or done anymore. And, you know, then you, at the end, you get a daughter named Finn and another daughter who you can't see her face because she's wearing a long COVID mask. Not a great scene.
1: I think America would be a much better place if parents would unleash the power of no.
0: Mm-hmm. Yeah, and America would be a better place, and so would your house, by the way. Because when you have the authority instead of your three-year-old, it's a much more calm place. It's a much more fun place to be, because kids crave boundaries, and all of us do. Everyone craves a schedule. Everyone craves boundaries. And
1: Well, thank you. Well, we got a boundary here. We got a hard out. Thank you, Bethany Mandel, for joining me on O'Connor & Company. I'm guest host Kurt Schlichter. Thanks for showing up. See you next time.
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13: 71 degrees at 559. Al Gattullo with local news first. Here's what's going on. A man accused of killing two people in separate New York City shootings now in custody. 31-year-old Jesus Acosta arrested Saturday morning after a days-long manhunt. Police say Acosta charged with two counts of murder and attempted murder. Investigators say he's connected to a deadly shooting at a restaurant in Brooklyn Sunday and a Bronx bodega robbery Tuesday that left another man dead. Police say an anonymous 911 caller helped lead them to Acosta at a park in the Bronx. Two people are dead, nine others wounded after a mass shooting in Trenton this weekend. Happened just before 12:30 Sunday morning. 11 people gunned down, two of whom died at the scene. The other victims being treated for bullet wounds. Trenton police haven't released information about their conditions or identities. Also, no word on what triggered the mass shooting. The Mercer County Prosecutor's Homicide Task Force is investigating. In sports, Yankees crushed the Red Sox 16-1. The Astros doubled up the Mets by the final of 6-3.
14: News this hour from Town Hall. I'm Rex Thomason. Iran has launched missiles at American bases in Jordan. All of those missiles knocked down, according to U.S. military officials. The Iranian attack came after the U.S. fired on Iranian missile launchers on an island in the Strait of Hormuz.
15: The U.S. said it carried out a limited, precise action to protect trade and shipping after Iranian forces were observed getting ready to launch rockets with sea mines into the Strait of Hormuz. Iranian media reported sounds of explosions near Larak Island, and Iran's Revolutionary Guard said several of its fighters and civilians were killed and injured. The guards vowed a response and punishment. Overnight, Jordan's armed forces said eight Iranian missiles were intercepted in its airspace. The latest exchange of fire comes just days after the Trump administration said that it was shifting to tight economic sanctions rather than military options to try to end its war with Iran.
14: The BBC's Yolande Nell in Jerusalem. Flash flooding in the Grand Canyon has killed one person. At least 14 others are missing.
16: This happened to hit the perfect spot of lining up in the Grand Canyon where it did along Bright Angel Creek. I mean, it's basically a cliff face, like 4,000 feet or so. So that water is just kind of falling straight onto rock and just running straight down into the canyon.
14: Carter Humphreys at the National Weather Service in Flagstaff. Forecasters warn the danger may not be over yet with more rain, more thunderstorms possible today. The flooding catastrophe along the Nepal-Tibet border has claimed more than 900 lives. Close to 5,000 people are still unaccounted for. Jury deliberations resume today in the trial of Massachusetts mother Lindsay Clancy. She's charged in the strangulation deaths of her three young children. She claims postpartum psychosis. The Dow futures are down 81 points, so the Nasdaq futures are off 44. More on these stories at townhall.com.
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19: Stuck in traffic? 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
20: Good morning. Alternate side parking rules in effect heading to Newark Liberty Airport Terminal B. Watch out for a shuttle bus accident. Level 3 Terminal B with injuries reported there. Let's go out to the Harlem River Drive northbound right at Dyckman Street. It's an accident blocking a lane. Westbound belt slowing down by Rockaway Boulevard with a collision. The U.S. Open continues today. Do expect extra traffic on the Grand Central, the Whitestone Expressway, and on Northern Boulevard. Taking a ride to 287 eastbound right past the thruway in Tarrytown. It's construction. 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Checking in on the forecast for today. Partly cloudy today with a high into the upper 70s. Tomorrow afternoon, thunderstorms with a high into the mid 80s. You now know where not to go. I'm Debbie Duhaime with Joe Piscopo. 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

0: DiViola. Hey, Joe on the radio, 606 on AM 970. The Answer, good morning. Thanks so much for being with us on Friday. We had such a great time down at Seaside Heights, New Jersey. Just a great time. That's so real. It's so Jersey, you know. We really appreciated that, and thanks to everybody who came by, and to all of our guests, and to the Ocean View Restaurant, which was great, right there, right on the ocean. A lot of things going on down the Jersey Shore. More family-oriented. Back in the 80s, man, you know, I can remember, even into the 90s, it wasn't as bad as Jersey Shore, not as bad as you saw on Jersey Shore, but it was a lot of that. You'd go out and you party. I say we, you know, you do. You would go out and party and stuff like that. Now, so it's more family oriented. So we appreciate Mayor Voss jumping on board and having the great time that we did. So thank you for tuning in. A lot kind of going on here now with the U.S. and Iran, and Jack Keane's going to join us. The good general, kind enough to join us in the 7 o'clock hour. U.S. strikes Iranian missile launchers as Tehran retaliates, attacks American bases in Jordan. No one heard, apparently. We knocked down anything that they sent over. But on Sunday, this was yesterday, U.S. forces struck two Iranian rocket missile launchers on Larak Island. This is another island, a small Iranian island sitting in the Strait of Hormuz. And it was the first publicly known U.S. strike inside Iran since late July. So we're going back and forth. I'm going to talk to General Keane. It's amazing that Iran has anything left, but they do. And are they on their last legs? And they may very well be. So this was, the U.S. says the strike was preventative. So I think Iran is desperate at this point. So we'll stay on top of that, you know. So, and you know what it's upsetting too? Oh, yeah, I hate to report this, but, you know, and I'll tell you, when I, you know, always spent a lot of my life, helping out at-risk communities, you know, going through different cities, around, and I'll tell you about that. I was very active yesterday, had a great time yesterday. I'll tell you about that in a second. But in Trenton, I'm reading here, I thought it was two, at least three dead, 23 wounded in separate mass shootings in less than, 15 minutes. So there was, now this is not, this is what I'm talking about here. This is in Trenton. Look at this. This is the 100 block of Locust Street. Trenton's the capital of New Jersey, by the way, right? And it always seemed to have a problem. Then my buddy, Mayor Doug Palmer, went in. Yeah, this is 20-some-odd years ago. And Doug really turned it around. And it was great. So now what the gangs did, stay with me, because I studied all this, you know. When we go on the street and we talk to law enforcement, the gangs would go out in the area and go, they'd stay out of the inner city if they would clean up the inner city. And these, they're like cockroaches, man. Then they go out to Mercer County, the county that Trenton is within. And they go on the outside, and then it turns into like the suburbs. But here we are. This is Trenton. It was a large block party. See, I don't know that you should even allow these darn things anymore. I really don't know. But several vehicles were also struck by gunfire. I think there were two, shot and killed, like in Trenton, Chicago. Shooting happened around 11:37. This was on Saturday, Washington Park. One person killed, you know, this just keeps going on in these inner cities. And our Donald Trump, when we talked to him on the air last year about, well, we need to go in and have programs and do sorts of things. And he's going like, just bring the National Guard in and it stops. And that's exactly what happens. And I don't know why a lot of these mayors do not allow it. So, and again, for someone who has really worked on turning around the inner cities, and I'll tell you about that in a minute. Some mayors are doing a really great job. So that's just plain, unfortunate. Hey, so, in any case, 9/11 cancers skyrocket nearly 1700% as toxic toll on survivors surpasses first responders ahead of the 25th anniversary. Do you hear what I'm saying? 9/11 cancers skyrocket. Now you hear when we tell you about tunnels and towers, they tell you about that. These ongoing problems, occupational hazards from September 11th, people down at ground zero. You know, and the number of 9/11 cancer victims has skyrocketed, to be clear, 1,680% over the last decade, fueled by rare variations of the disease, according to new statistics released as the grim 25th anniversary of the attacks nears. So this is, sadly, we lose roughly, this was, this, let me see, this, among the Twin Tower survivors, yeah, I'm just reading here, the pile had exploded from 3,204 to 57,000. That's after the fact. That's when we tell you about tunnels and towers. This is exactly what we're talking about. Sadly, we lose roughly 2 clients a day and see a new cancer certification every 50 minutes. That's from Michael Barish. He's a law firm that represents a lot of folks going through that. So our hearts are with everybody. But boy, oh boy, I'm telling you, it just doesn't go away. I remember one time I came in, I ran in from, I was doing an event in, outside of Princeton. I remember, and then I had to do another event in New York. So, I ran in from Princeton, finished my gig in Princeton, then I ran to New York, and then it was like a law enforcement event. And then a police officer in an unmarked vehicle, you know, on his own, came and picked me up. I think wherever my car left me off, and I switched cars to go to the police officer so I can get through town and get to the event. And we made it, by the way. It was all great. But I said, I never forget. I told you this before. I said, how you doing? He goes, hey, I was down at Ground Zero. I said, how you doing? You know, and if you talk to somebody down at Ground Zero on September 11, 2001 and staying there around that area, this cop told me, he goes, well, I'm doing it right. I'm on 57 medications. 57 medications. You know, and he looked great, God bless him. And I remember that, and I told him, I not too long ago, I ran into the same cop, and he's doing great, thank God. But man, oh man, you telling me about 9/11? I tell you, I don't understand it. That's why I'm real sensitive what's coming out of City Hall when it comes to September 11th, you know, and we coming up, you know, just coming up, and it's just about 10, 11 days, you know. And then this, the prosecutor in the New York Attorney General Letitia James' office says he was ordered to dig up dirt on Trump allies. So someone working with Tish James allegedly was told by the Attorney General in New York to dig up dirt on Trump. So how do you think that's going to play out? And we all know it. We all know it. And now Tish, and again, when you meet Tish, you hear people say it, you know, she's a nice person. But boy, when they get in these power positions, I just plain don't know what happens. So we got a lot to get into at 6:13 with Joe on the radio. And a good morning to you. Yes, General Jack Keane will join us. And then John Solomon's going to join us. We love having John on the show. We'll talk to Chris Grolnick, our buddy, about the shootings in Trenton and Chicago. Pastor Corey Brooks, he says, I fear AI would leave my community behind. Now I see a path of prosperity. That's from Pastor Corey Brooks in Chicago. Hans is with us. Hans, our buddy, Von Spakovsky. And we'll talk about the legality of President Trump's tariffs on Canada. We're going back and forth with Canada. Can I tell you something? And I happen to try to catch a Bill Maher show, real time on HBO. And I'm trying to stay with it, you know. And again, they always go way left, but Bill makes a lot of sense these days. And they're always talking about why are we attacking Canada? Why are we going after Canada? Why is it now Lake America? You know, it's not Lake Ontario. It's Lake America, which had great. I thought was hysterical. Actually, I got a kick out of it. You have to understand, and correct me if I'm wrong. And I always give you that caveat because I may very well be wrong. I don't think so. Canada, this guy Carney, is aligning himself with China. So you got, if you're a smaller country as Canada is, a beautiful country, beautiful people. I mean, it's just a beautiful place Canada is. And I don't think anybody has any animus toward Canada or Canadians for sure. We love our Canadians, but the politicians are just driving Canada into the ground. And this guy Carney, and I think this is the impetus of the president, and this is my opinion, and only my opinion, is that they're aligning themselves with China when it comes to cars, and it comes to production, it comes to pharmaceuticals, and it comes to adult. You can't align. Iran will align itself with China. Russia will align itself with China. North Korea, not in North America, not in the Western Hemisphere. The president is working so hard to garner the Western Hemisphere, and the president has kicked China out of the Western Hemisphere from Venezuela, starting in Cuba. Don't forget about the Panama Canal. China trying to take over everything. And I don't say it in a mean way to China. This is the playbook of the Communist Party in China. We hear from Gordon Chang. We learn from Gordon Chang every time Gordon's kind enough to join us. Am I right? Yeah, it's like, whoa. Now, now, and correct me if I'm wrong, but Canada, the leaders there are so weird. They just are weird. In England and Europe, they're trying to follow the Europe. If Donald Trump's not in office, and please, this is not a, you think, oh, there goes Piscopo again, pro-Trump. And again, I can't be objective about the president. I've known him so long, and I think he's doing a great job. And I'm telling you, all of this is going to work out to our benefit. All of these things that are happening, you know, but, so I understand the criticisms, and I understand you're saying, oh, there goes Joe, he's sticking up for Trump again. It's not that. It's beyond that. This is someone who's holding fast for our way of life, for the Western civilization, and this is someone fighting against what's happening in Europe, in France, in England, in Germany. What's happened? They're losing their whole tenor of who they are. And let's go to Canada. Same thing's happening in Canada. You may as well take Canada, put it in the European Union. That's what it is. Therein lies the problem that the president has with Canada, in my opinion. And I may be wrong. I don't think so. Hey, 616, I got to tell you this. This is the best. This is the best. You ready? So, long story short. You know, I try to help out where I can. We would work with the Boys and Girls Clubs in Jersey. You know the whole story. And I always help out with at-risk, communities. And I always think there, but for the grace of God, go all of us. And so I get a call from my son, Michael, who helps out. And he helps out. And he helps out a religious group who helps out folks in the inner cities. So, I said, okay. I said, Mikey, how you doing? What's going on? And he was out of town. And he goes, well, and I say, did you need me to go someplace for you? And he goes, yeah, Dad, we're supposed to be in Paterson, New Jersey, you know, and we're supposed to go to Paterson and we're going to help some people, you know, they have some great programs in Paterson and we want to go be a part of it. And we're going to set out some food and just help out folks who may perhaps need help in Paterson, you know? And so I called the mayor, you know, I said to Andre, mayor, I'm going to go down there and we go, and it was great. And it was great. And that's my wheelhouse. And I went down and I spoke. I said, hey, great to have you here, to everybody who came in, you know, and some might have had drug problems, some might have had, you know, homeless problems, whatever it was. And I called the mayor. Mayor said, and the mayor, and then the police down there said they have an outreach program in as they did in Camden, you know, or other cities, but in Paterson they have this community outreach program. So it was great. So I'm up there talking, and then, you know, and again, there's a religious group there, and I'm all down with that, you know, because I really believe you could find your way out of a tough situation if you turn to God. That's my opinion. Again, that's just the way I feel. So yeah, I'm up there and I'm saying to everybody, hey, I was born next door in Passaic, man. Great to have you here. We love you. They brought this food for you. We're here. And then pastor girl gets up and she starts preaching, you know, you got to turn to Jesus. And I'm all down with that, you know. She goes, you got to turn to Jesus. You got to do. Who's with Jesus? And there was a Muslim girl in the back. She goes, I like Jesus. I thought he was great. He was of peace and love. And he was a great philosopher. But I don't follow Jesus, but I support you. Well, I'm telling you, you could find a happy medium with all walks of life. Like, you always hear the extreme. It's not so much so much. And then the gal goes like this. She ends her speech like this. And again, this has nothing to do with the organization that I was with. She was from the outside and she came in. And I didn't know who she was. And she goes, if you're Catholic, Jesus cannot be your Lord and Savior. Okay. All right. Oh, okay. Then.
1: Wow.
0: So she says it. I let it go. And I go, I'm not going to now. My son's going to get word back. Now your father caused an awful ruckus at this wonderful event, helping people.
1: Fight breaks out in Paterson over Jesus.
0: Exactly.
1: How dare you?
0: Exactly. So I go, well, how could he say that? So, okay. And of course, now I'm on my good behavior. We're trying to help those less fortunate. You know, I'm just saying, you know, I know people criticize Andre, you know, for certain things, but he, you know, he's working and doing a great job bringing Paterson back in a big way. And he's a friend and I can't be objective. So there, but still. So now I guess, and then I got up there and I got, you know what I was wearing? Guys, good morning, y'all. Good morning, Joe. Because I did last minute. I was running around doing errands, and I had on a big shirt that says it has a big picture of Saint Jesus. Joseph. No, Saint Joseph. Saint Joseph, and it says "Work hard, pray hard." Like that. That's the shirt I have. And then I had a hat. You know who's on the hat? Padre Pio.
1: Oh wow.
0: So listen.
1: Super religious man.
0: Listen. So as I went to church and I saw Father Luke, I said, Father Luke, I'm representing. Look at this man. I got P.O. and Sage. He goes, great man. Yeah. Listen. So now I'm down there in the heart of Paterson And we're having a great time. It's a beautiful, beautiful, really Christ-like event. And we're helping out everybody. And I had to say something. And I said, you know, we're here for you. I'm from Passaic. I'm from next door. And I'm telling you, this is what everybody should do. You should really help out your local communities like that. This is great. And they have some great food for you. And the pastor was there. The nice pastor was there. So I go, by the way, this guy on my shirt, this is Jesus' father. I go like that. Listen. There you go. And this guy, I point to Pio. This is Pio, who's done more for people in need than anybody on the planet. I looked right at the girl and said, I am Catholic and Jesus Christ is my Lord and Savior. Boom! Applause. You know, how did I turn it? And I left it at that. Then I went over to the pastor later. I said, you know, honestly, she goes, yeah, well, when was your relationship with Christ? Oh, I met him. Let me see. When I met him, because I'm alive that long. They always gotta throw somebody the question. I'm talking about the Pentecostals and the evangelicals. Don't criticize Catholicism. Catholicism is a beautiful religion. And I like when I talk to somebody who is going to give me communion and I watch the priest stay with me. I know we're running late, but when you go, these priests go to like 8, 10, 12 years of school because they become religious scholars. They are scholars of history, scholars of the Bible, scholars of Christ. They know everything and they are soldiers of Christ. Of Christ, they're soldiers of in the Catholic religion. And then I'm watching my buddy Father Luke up there do a great sermon, and then he stands and he's got like, there must have been 500 people at church yesterday, man. I'm telling you, at the shrine. And he did body of Christ. I'm communion. Body of Christ. Communion. Body of Christ. Communion. How many times? What? Afterwards, he leaves the altar, walks to the back. I'm blessing. I will do individual blessings now. Yes, without a break. Boom. Goes right there. Don't tell me that. And that, what Father Luke was doing is Christ-like. What I was doing is Christ-like. And we were all there. What? Why'd she have to attack the Catholics? You know? Nah, you're Catholic. You can't have Christ. What? Oh, but it was good. I'm making it more dramatic than it was. No one really knew about it. I just hit it, but I'm venting on the air this morning. I know Debbie's going to appreciate what I'm talking about, you know, because that's it, the whole thing. Isn't it all about Jesus? I mean, maybe it's not for, and if you're not, it's not. And we don't, but I like the Muslim girl. She put her hands up. She goes, no, I like Jesus. And the pastor said, don't be Catholic. I'm telling you. So I just wanted to give a shout out to all my Catholics for doing such a great job. And by the way, no one helps out people in the inner cities more than Catholic Charities. And no one. So there, Debbie Duhay.
2: That's right. Well, somebody asked me once when I found Jesus, and I said, I never lost him. I said, thank God I was brought up with that faith, and I'm so blessed.
0: Oh, man, I wish I thought of that. That's a good one. I looked at her crosswords, and when I found her, I said, it's what we've worshipped the whole time. The most beautiful thing of any religion is the celebration of the Eucharist. That is the most beautiful. It's good. You know why? Because that's exactly what Christ did a couple thousand plus years ago. That's exactly what Christ did. We're celebrating the Last Supper and what he did, the Eucharist. Oh, man. So, but I very nicely just straightened her out, but I didn't get into it, you know. You know, Michael, your father's causing problems down here. You better come get him.
2: Well, like you say, you just had to stand up for the Catholics. All faith is important. Every religion is important. And, you know, we respect other religions.
0: Exactly. And always. Exactly. Thanks, Deb. I thought you'd get a kick out of that. All right.
2: I did. Praise the Lord.
0: 6:24. Debbie's on the road. How we doing, Debbie?
2: I would just imagine seeing your face. Let's see what's going on, Joe. We've got some issues right now as you head to Newark Airport. If you're heading to Terminal B, Level 3, it's a shuttle bus accident with at least 12 injuries reported. So the investigation continuing here, Terminal B at Newark Liberty, as you head up to Level 3. So watch for that this morning. Watch for delays on the Staten Island Expressway eastbound, bumper to bumper right past 440, an accident, two lanes blocked, delays back across the Gopels Bridge. Watch for slowdowns on the westbound Bells right at the Verrazano. A collision eastbound side of the BQE slowing down up by Atlantic Avenue. Van Wyck northbound slowing down by Liberty Ave. Let's go over to Route 9 north at Fairway Lane and Old Bridge. A collision and 287 East heavy getting out past Tarrytown and in toward the Sprain. It's all due to some ongoing construction as you head right through that area. Some scattered thunderstorms later today. High of 77. I'm Debbie Duhaime with Joe Piscopo, AM 970, The Answer.
0: Hey, thanks, Deb. Thank you so much. Let me tell you about September 11th. We were just talking about September 11th, 2001. You know, since the darkest days of September 11th, the Tunnel to Towers Foundation has been helping America's heroes ever since. 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A decorated warrior and mom, Shannon served multiple tours in Iraq and Afghanistan. She joined the Cryptologic Warfare Activity Command when it was established. Shannon tragically lost her life in a suicide bomb attack in Syria. In this 25th anniversary year of 9/11, her sacrifice reminds us of the cost and lasting impact of that day. 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
0: 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So proud to have the guys with us on the radio. 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
8: Thank you, Jesus. Thank you, Jesus.
0: That's the way you should have played yesterday,
8: man.
0: That's great.
8: Thank you, Jesus.
0: Oh, my God.
8: Thank you, Jesus.
0: And you know what, by the way? It was such a night, and again, this is our intimate hour, so I always tell you things that happen, and I hope no one else is listening, just us who are dedicated to the morning show. So you're going to get up, and it's a religious thing.
8: Thank you, Jesus.
0: So now I'm going, and I'm trying to give back, and I so applaud my son. I'm so proud of my son for doing this, you know. And then there's some pastors from Jersey, and they actually come from South Korea, and they go, and they help kids, and they help out. It was just so nice. And then, so then this one gal that was like a guest speaker steps up, and she starts with, "You gotta believe in Jesus," and she's pushing it. I don't know that Jesus was, he would have been demanding, but not in that tone. And Jesus was, "Here's what you have to do to get close to the Lord," you know, certainly, but to be harsh like that, and then to say, they actually come out and say, with me there, you know, and if you're Catholic, you don't have Jesus Christ in your life. I just had to correct that right there. But that was just me. Other than that, you know what? I applaud, the pastors coming in, and they're Pentecostal, you know, and they come in and they put a beautiful spread of food out, helped out people, you know, and I called the mayor, you know, I told him I was in town and everybody was nice, and it was just a beautiful thing the way they kind of give back like that. So, but I just got my Catholic up a little bit, you know, especially coming from church and seeing, I could never, when I see, in this case, I see Father Michael, Father Keith, Father Ken. I know all these great priests that are really working so hard. And I see Father Luke, and he's doing the whole full mass. And then he goes and he blesses, like there must have been 200 people waiting to be blessed. And he does each one individually. And then he hears confession after that. And that's dedication. So don't tell me we don't have Christ in our life. Sorry, I got off on that. But then on Saturday, we salute the shrine, did a kind of Padre Pio day, which was great. Padre Pio, they flew the Italian flag. They talked about Padre Pio. I went over there. I had to go. They had a beautiful mass with Bishop DiMarzio, Nick DiMarzio from Newark, New Jersey. You know him from Brooklyn, you know, but he went to Newark. He went to Camden, then ended up in Brooklyn. But he said the mass had a great mass, and that was great. So, and you know what else? And then to hear that Muslim girl stand up and go, "No, I like Jesus." Everybody, how do you not like Jesus? You could work all this out. You can't be, you know, you can't break it up, and you can't just say, "All right, here's what we believe. Here's what I believe." And we're all in this together. And whether you believe or not, and it's all about a lot what Jesus preaches, kindness and love and peace and all of that. So, anyway, and that's what it was about. That was the whole day. It was that one little thing, and I'm making too much of a big thing about it, because it was actually very, very nice. And to see the young kids helping out was really, really nice too. So there, giving back a little bit. Hey, you guys, this is the best. This is the best. You ready for this? 6:33 with Joe on the radio. So our friend Arthur Lee, he's the CEO. An inventor of LifeHack, he's going on a cross-country patriotic trip, okay? Okay, so he has his big Harley. He's on the Harley. He has his cousin driving the LifeHack truck. I know. He's got a LifeHack truck. If you didn't see it in Times Square, right, a couple months ago when we did our Times Square thing, right?

0: mentioned it to our bosses or sales team because I said, fine.
1: They were all surprised.
0: No, no. I said, call in anytime. I said, and I was just going to take the call and do it myself. And then, the bosses got involved, of course, and they, as they should be, but, so it's, I
1: our
0: know.
1: Captors.
0: It's our captors.
1: Yeah. Our overlords.
0: So, but it got, and now it's part of the program. So that's great. That'll be great. So we'll check in with Arthur every
2: day. 412 of
0: No, no. I'm telling you.
2: Good evening. This is Ted Koppel from Nightline.
0: So that's a lot of fun, and Arthur's going to have a lot of fun. So we're going to get into it in 9 o'clock, and we'll check in every day. I don't know how he rides that Harley, man. God bless him. He's hauling that Harley across the United States. Yeah, and he's so patriotic. So it's great. I'm so excited to hear from Arthur coming up at 9 o'clock. All right, Joe on the radio. Hey, it's 6:35. The boys are here. It is a Monday's the end of August already. Did summer kind of go really quick this year? I hate when people say that, but do you feeling that? I'm hot. And Stephen Parr will break it all down for us, but I still want hot. I'm seeing fall in the air already. I don't know. I think that's because spring was late, spring came, and then summer was late. So, but in any case, end of summer, school next week. Oh boy, here we go already. So let's enjoy it while we got it. And Al's in the newsroom at 6:36 on AM 970, The Answer.
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2: 71 degrees at 6:36. Excuse me, I'm Al Gattulo with local news first. Here's what's going on. President Trump slamming the New York Times for a story claiming he's skipping the 25th anniversary 9/11 event at Ground Zero because he would not be permitted to speak. In a Truth Social post, Trump said he's been to the ceremony many times and no one speaks because he recognizes it's a solemn ceremony. Trump adds that he loves not to speak because he does it all the time and that this is a day to remember the victims and their beautiful family members. Trump confirmed he will be at the Pentagon ceremony. The president says he plans on suing the Times for the report. Providing trains to and from the FIFA World Cup cost New Jersey Transit nearly $4 million. A memo released last week by New Jersey Transit said it cost just over $55.6 million in operations over the month-long tournament. It made about $51.6 million for a loss of about $3.9 million. The memo went on to say the transit agency usually loses 85 cents of every dollar to run service for MetLife special events. During the World Cup, New Jersey Transit recouped about 93% of the costs for a loss of just 7 cents of every dollar. In sports, Yankees crushed the Red Sox 16-1. The Astros doubled up the Mets by the final of 6-3. Stuck in traffic, Debbie Duhame's got the answer.
4: Good morning, Al. Watch out for an accident at Newark Liberty Airport, Terminal B, Level 3, with 12 injuries reported. So be careful if you're heading to Terminal B. Let's go out to the inbound George Washington Bridge. It's 25 minutes getting into town. If you're heading to the Lincoln 15, Holland's still about 15. On the way to the George Washington Bridge, 8095 Express Lanes, exit 72. It's an accident. 9 northbound at Fairway Lane into Old Bridge, a crash over there. And troubles on the Staten Island Expressway eastbound. Down right by 440, an accident blocking two lanes. 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Watch for some scattered thunderstorms later. High today of 77. I'm Debbie Duhame with Joe Piscopo, AM 970, The Answer.
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0: Hello, Joe on the radio. How you doing? I always tell you about that earthquake that devastated Colombia. And I tell you about food for the poor down there, working through trusted local partners to help out those folks. Oof. And I know I always tell you about when we turn to you and ask for you to make a donation. I know, you know, everybody's asking you to do something, so I ask with great respect. But that Food for the Poor knows when they come on the morning show that you have a lot of heart and you want to help, and it's only $30 to provide a family with urgent food for an entire week, you know. So, and Food for the Poor is already responding through those trusted local partners, helping to provide emergency food and critical relief to families affected by the disaster. That horrible earthquake in Colombia, right? $30 feeds a family for an entire week. Isn't that amazing? So at $60 helps feed two families for a week. $120 helps four families. And we ask that you do it like as soon as you can.

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0: Hey, Joe on the radio, and just running around too. Just yesterday, we did church on Saturday, and our mass to Padre Pio, which was really great, and it was so just nice because I'm just a great admirer of Pio. Again, I always look at these religious leaders as they were as regular citizens. The way Pio, you know, came up, they said he had the stigmata of Christ. He's, yeah, that's the guy. He could be in two places at one time. If you went and did a mass with Pio or a confession with Pio, he would know your sins before you tell him. He was very, very special in that regard. And I just got I really found out about Pio through letters that my father wrote home during the Second World War. So I met this priest, and he has these great powers through Jesus, and it's Pio, you know, so I enjoy that. So we really had a nice mass on Saturday and then Sunday. And then I said, I'm at the drugstore. I said, buying, you know, just tchotchke stuff, trying to keep up with everything, being dad. And I saw I could get my flu shot, and I got my flu shot yesterday. So I took the flu shot, and I feel pretty good. The arm's a little sore, but it's okay. And I get the flu shot. Then I said, between you and I said to our pharmacist gal, nice gal, and I said, should I get that COVID booster? Boom, boom, boom, boom. And I know. So I go, I'll get the COVID booster. I go, because, you know, I'm older, right? I'm supposed to get the COVID booster. And they go, she goes, well, they haven't put it out yet. And I go, what? they didn't release the COVID booster. She goes, no. He goes, Joe, you know, if you get the, if you get COVID, God forbid, you know, it's not like before. It's like a cold now, you know, and we have things that take care of it. And I go, and he goes, and she goes, well, you know, I don't, so she was virtually telling me, and I shouldn't even say this on the air. You don't need that COVID booster because I don't know. I have everything. There's RSV shots for my age. There's the shingles shots. There's the pneumonia shot. I said, I got everything, you know. What do you got? If you got it, I take it, you know. But I'm worried about the COVID booster because I'm
3: hypochondriac. Shut up, right there. Give me two. Give me two.
0: That's what it should be called, right? So, but then I ended up, I said, but the flu shot.
3: Germaphobe shot. I'm in. I'm in. I'll take that one too. Me, Howie Mandel. We'll line them up.
0: I could touch people and I won't get germs.
3: That's right.
0: Oh, man. Well, that again. So in any case, got the flu shot. I'll let you know. But so far, I feel pretty.
3: The flu shot is important because if you do get the flu, it definitely, you know, lessens the symptoms of it. And if you're a person who's, you know, out and about and doing appearances and things like that, like you do, that it's very important to get that shot.
0: Yeah, man. I actually believe that. So, and it's always worked for me. And I'm not saying that we're not suggesting you're giving medical advice over the air, but also they always go talk about measles and the MMR, and you should get that for your kids, certainly, you know. So there's vaccines, but are there too many vaccines? And like the president said, are there too many all at once? Seems to be. Hey, but let me go here while we have a second. You know, I Joseph Bailey said to me,
4: well, you want to talk about that Clancy thing, man? You want to talk about that Clancy thing?
5: I said it exactly in that book.
4: You want to talk about that?
0: I think it is. I can't. I am so done with this. And again, I'm going to say something, and I may be wrong. Again, I'll give you the caveat. I may be wrong with this lady. This lady strangled her own children to death. And shit, this woman, they're trying to make every excuse. There's supporters out there now. Maybe I'm not a woman. Maybe I don't have the right to weigh in, but I don't want to hear it. When I think of those poor children, you think of those poor children. Well, I was on drugs. Well, I didn't. No excuse. Done. I'm tired of everybody leaning on mental illness. Oh, everybody with a machete, you know, in Europe, attacking everybody, you know, yelling out for their religion, and oh well, it's a mental problem, and no, the planes into the World Trade Center. Well, that was a mental problem. I mean, not that they said that, but Canada may as well have said that when they said, well, it wasn't a terrorist attack. When the CBC says that, it's inexcusable. We make excuses for everything. Is why the bad stuff keeps happening. And if somebody is in the streets and they do something bad, oh well, you know, they have a mental problem. They're violently, criminally insane. And I don't want to hear about it. And I'm the nicest guy in the world. And I believe we should embrace everybody. But if you do harm to somebody else, and if you kill your own children, you do not deserve to walk this earth. You do not deserve to walk this earth. Forgive me. I don't understand it. They're making excuses, and the jury's still out. And I like the way the judge goes, okay, all right, well we're not going to sequester you. We're going to send you home. But don't watch TV. Don't talk about this. Who does that? Of course, they're scouring the internet, the jurors, you know? And I think there's like 9 women, 3 men. So we're going to see what happens with this. I can't believe. And I'm sick of hearing about Charlie Kirk's murder. And I'm sick of seeing Luigi Mangione. These guys are, in my opinion, allegedly, I'll use allegedly to be safe, killers, murderers, cold blood murderers. And we're saying, well, we're going to do this. Are we going to give him the death penalty? Stop. Oh my gosh. And then that's all that is on TV. It's all on TV. You kill your children. Done. You do not deserve to be on this earth. I don't care what you went through. Oh, there's no excuse for that. And there's no excuse for killing in my opinion, a healthcare executive, shooting him in the back like a little cockroach coward that creepy guy is, in my opinion. And Charlie Kirk, I don't know. The more I listen to Charlie and I see Charlie online, I don't know that was not orchestrated. I don't know that was not orchestrated. Because Charlie was speaking the truth right between your eyes. And Charlie was brilliant. And talk about of Christ, Charlie was a pure Christian heart and soul. And I don't know that they didn't take him out. But that's my opinion. All right, I'll stop, guys. I'll stop. But so, Joey, there's my Clancy opinion, just in case.
4: Thank you.
0: You didn't ask like that, but, you know.
5: No, but I like doing that voice, though.
0: It is. Well, who's that cartoon voice? Whose voice is that? Who's that sound like?
5: It's kind of like Mortimer Snurd, who was one of the Edgar Bergen.
0: Oh, my God. Good. A reference from 1938. I love it.
5: Hey, we can do it, Al.
0: Debbie's out the roads. Check it out. Debbie, you know what I mean? I mean, I'm not going to ask you to weigh in because we want you just to do the traffic, but a horrible situation with this Clancy thing. And watch it. It goes on and it plays out like it's a drama. That what she did, I can't even. But we'll leave it at that.
6: I mean, the whole postpartum thing, I know that happens. I didn't have that. I was so happy. The minute I saw my son, I was the happiest person. I was overcome with joy, and I didn't go through that. Yeah, so I can't even imagine it, like what some women have gone through. So I don't know. It's very tough.
0: It's a real thing. But to the degree that they're making excuses for this gal is unconscionable, in my opinion. My opinion only. Listen, 10 minutes before 7 o'clock, Debbie's out there on the roads checking out traffic. Thank you, Debbie.
6: Joe, watch out for some fire department activity on Broadway Road over in South Brunswick. That's all closed up. 9 northbound at Fairway Lane into Old Bridge. An accident also over at Newark International. Keep in mind at Terminal B, Level 3, it's a shuttle bus accident with at least 12 injuries. Watch for slowdowns on the westbound BQE getting down toward the LIE. It's a stalled tractor trailer. And we're seeing a lot of volume, Joe, on the Staten Island Expressway eastbound right by 440. A collision, 2 lanes blocked, delays back across the Gothels Bridge. So very tough here. Staten Island Expressway east at 440. Keep in mind, you do have the U.S. Open again today. Watch for extra traffic on the Grand Central, Whitestone Expressway, and on Northern Boulevard. Inbound GWB 30, Lincoln 20, Holland 15. I'm Debbie Duhaime with Joe Piscopo, AM 970, The Answer.
0: Thank you, Debbie Duhaime. All right, let me tell you about Hope Sheds Light. 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
10: 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And I consider it the high honor of my life to represent the Bronx, which is full of powerful mothers who have struggled and sacrificed and suffered so that their children and grandchildren can have a fighting chance at the American dream.
7: 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The Answer.
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13: We've got a stormy week ahead of us here in New York starting this afternoon. Showers and thunderstorms rolling in later on today and overnight tonight. Going to keep those storms around tomorrow where they could become a bit stronger with potential for some damaging winds. Today, high temperature tops off around 77 degrees. Tomorrow morning, a low of 69. We hit a high of 82 tomorrow afternoon. I'm StormGuides.live meteorologist Stephen Parr.
0: 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Just tell him Joe Piscopo sent me. Hey, Joe on the radio. Great to have you with us on this Monday. Yeah, it's going to be rainy. Of course it's going to be rainy. All week, end of the summer. I want the heat to continue. I want the sun to continue, and it's going to be a little bit rainy, but that's okay. We had a great summer, but did it seem? Is it me, guys? Is it me that the summer kind of
3: a little bit? We do need
0: the
3: rain.
0: Went
3: though.
0: So quickly this year, you know, like Frank Sinatra said in there used to be a ballpark, but I'm telling you what, it felt like. I think the spring.
3: We didn't really have a spring.
0: Yeah, right, exactly, yes. You know? Thank you.
3: But we do need the rain. Even though as much rain as we've gotten, we still have, you know, and have made a dent in the drought conditions, we still need rain.
0: Okay. Thank you, Will. I will be abreast of that then. Hey, I got to tell you, when we come back, General Jack Keane's going to talk about Iran. He's going to talk about what's going on with the U.S. and Iran. I think we're in a good spot. General Jack will walk us through that, okay? Bryant Aquero is going to join us. He's a CEO of Alliance Orthopedics in Ocean and Monmouth County. Love our friends in Ocean and Monmouth County. This is actually the last day we're celebrating Ocean and Monmouth County. I love it because it's Jersey, you know? Hey, John Solomon is going to join us right at the 8 o'clock hour. Love hearing from John. He's really a foremost award-winning investigative journalist on the air with us. Always appreciate that. Chris Grolnick, shootings in Trenton, New Jersey. Yeah, and Chicago. 9:05, live, Arthur Lee. Where in the world is Arthur Lee? From Lifeback. He's traveling the country, and it's a patriotic tour. Pastor Corey Brooks is with us. Hans von Vaskowski is with us as well. We're coming right back.
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3: 72 degrees at 6:59. Al Gattulo with local news first. Here's what's going on. Three people recovering after their boat exploded while docked in the Bronx. Police say the boat burst into flames about 2 p.m. Saturday near Bridge Street on City Island. A plume of black smoke rose high above the 30-foot vessel. About 6 dozen firefighters worked to put out the flames. Three people taken to the hospital with minor injuries. No word yet on what caused the explosion. People who live or hang out in Asbury Park can now hop on a free shuttle bus on weekends to get around the city during the summer season. The state funding the service that runs from noon to 8 p.m. Friday through Sunday along a route that circles through Asbury Park with designated stops at City Hall and neighborhoods and the Convention Hall and Stone Pony off the boardwalk. The shuttle is seasonal. It'll end on September 28th. It'll be back next summer. Over a week after a group was spotted emerging from a manhole in New York City, a similar incident reported out on Long Island. A group spotted in Wanta on Thursday moving a manhole cover and going into the sewers. Two witnesses called the Nassau County Police who went down into the system did not find any of the five people who went below. Authorities say there are several hazards within the sewer tunnels, including potentially deadly gases and risk of flooding. You now know what's going on. I'm Al Gattulo, AM 970, The Answer.

0: Hall. Annette Thomason. Hormuz remains a flashpoint in the six-month-old conflict between the U.S. and Iran, with the combatants again trading fire.
1: With the U.S. claiming recently that all the Iranian mines in the strait were removed, including by using U.S. underwater drone capability, Iran was apparently ready to counter, deploying new missiles by the strait that had mine-laying capabilities. So the U.S. did preemptive strikes against those missile launchers. Iran says some of their people were killed in those strikes and launched, some reports say, 8 missiles at U.S. bases in Jordan. Reports are that the U.S. intercepted all of those successfully. Richard Boyd reporting.
0: Flash flooding remains a threat in the Grand Canyon, where a wall of water along Bright Angel Creek killed one person, swept away more than a dozen others. They're still missing. Almost 5,000 people remain unaccounted for following flooding along the Nepal-Tibet border. The death toll has surpassed 900, the threat of more flooding there. President Trump continues to tweak his political and media foes by suggesting that he just may run for a third term, term limits notwithstanding. The president is standing by remarks he made at the recent White House Correspondents' Dinner.
2: Just like my presidency, the second time is always better. It's always better. And the third time will be better yet. I'm only kidding.
0: The president was not kidding when he talked about renaming Lake Ontario Lake America. He signed a name-changing executive order, and now the lake appears on Google Maps as Lake America, at least in the U.S. In Canada, it continues showing up as Lake Ontario, and elsewhere, it bears both names. On Wall Street this morning, stock futures in the red, the Dow futures down 94 points, NASDAQ futures off 37 points. More on these stories, townhall.com.
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6: Stuck in traffic? We've got the answer.
7: Good morning. Alternate side parking rules in effect over at Newark Liberty Airport, Terminal B, Level 3. Watch out for a shuttle bus accident with an ongoing investigation. At least 12 injuries reported here over at Terminal B, Level 3. Watch for delays inbound towards Washington Bridge of 25 minutes, Lincoln 20, Holland 15. stop-and-go traffic on the Staten Island Expressway eastbound right at 440. It's an accident. Two lanes blocked. Westbound BQE at Queens Boulevard, a collision. And over on 9 northbound at Fairway Lane into Old Bridge, it's an accident. Still being cleared. 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Partly cloudy, some thunderstorms likely later. High today of 77. I'm Debbie Duhaime with Joe Piscopo, AM 970, The Answer. 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

0: morning, Joe Piscopo on the radio. Great to have you with us. Here it is, end of August, August 31st, and that's it. And then we're to Labor Day on Monday, you know, already, and Labor Day weekend coming up. So I believe it went quick, and I hate that when people say that, you know, when you raise children. Oh, it went back. It went like that. It went right by so quickly. Not for me. For me, I feel like I've been alive forever. I think decades and decades and centuries, you know, because actually I think I have, you know, but with the kid, I look at my kids and I think sometimes if you're really kind of working nonstop like I am, it does go quickly. And that's what happened, I think, with the summertime this year. Man, just flew right by a couple. So we'll see what happens. Maybe we could catch some hot days in September. I think, boys, I got to tell you, I think. And good morning, Elvin Gatula. And good morning, morning. Joey Sabine.
1: Good morning.
0: So I told you I had that, I guess I could leak it a little bit. But I had a friend, a dear friend, and then we had lunch. I think I told you this. And he's got this great olive oil. I mean, killer olive oil from, you ready? Are you ready? You ready? Sicily.
1: Oh. Nice. Wow.
0: So he goes, hey, look at that bottle. I go, look at that bottle. I go, wow. So, and you know, and I go, like, what'd you do? He goes, this, I just accidentally have a cousin in Italy, and she said, these are the olives, and everybody in the region and in the valley where this is from, and I'll tell you all about it, but grace of God, I don't want to get too much about it because they're going to be with us. And they go, and most of the people live to about 100 years old. So everybody's saying, what is, how do these people in this valley in Sicily live to be 100 and are so healthy? And they attribute it to the olives and the olive oil. Mm. So he comes up with an olive oil, best olive. First thing I said, I got to get you over to A&S Italian Market, man. You got to get this over to A&S Italian Market. Oh, it's like, it's unbelievable. So I said, this is great. So now he's in Italy, and I may have to make a business trip to Italy. I may have to go. Oh. Isn't that the first? I know. I talked me into it. I go, okay. So we.
1: How
0: we
1: much bread were you dipping into the olive oil while you were tasting? That's what
0: me,
1: I want to know.
0: You know me, man.
1: Of course.
0: We went to a great restaurant.
1: I know I think I know the restaurant that you went to because I believe the owner posted a picture.
0: Yeah,
1: you
0: and, we could plug it. We could plug it. Nice guy. It was in Jersey, and it was, oh, what was the name? I forget the name.
1: I don't remember the name of it, but it was somewhere in Somerville, I believe.
0: Really great. The owner was so nice. Right. Can I take a picture, Joe? Can I post it? Absolutely. People were taking pictures, coming over, and my buddy is a longtime friend, who's a dear friend. Ah, oh, guys, you got it. So now he's going, huh? He may want to market the olive oil. So, you know when what Paul Anka said? You take a teaspoon of olive oil every day. And that's what Paul Anka does. But Paul looks great. God bless him. He's like 85 and he's like ripping it up and he's doing great. So I go, yeah, but sometimes when you have olive oil, it does not sit well in your throat. So that's why Paul always said you have either a lemon to cut through. Not with this olive oil I'm telling you about. And we're going to tell you more about it. And we may go to Italy to kind of close the deal and then we'll bring it, hopefully to the radio station. Anyway, that was a really nice surprise that my buddy did that. But isn't that the wildest thing though? I mean, yeah. I'll get all the information and I'll plug, handily, you know. But I've got to get it out to the different restaurants, like Michael's of Brooklyn would love this, you know, and not to mention, all the supermarkets. So anyway, so there it is. That is healthy, you know.
2: It takes a certain kind of person to just eat straight olive oil, an Italian person. And well, there are many people who just eat a stick of butter, which I really can't wrap my head around.
0: And butter has 11 grams of saturated fat in it per teaspoon, you know, so that's a lot. Anybody who uses butter, oh, I love butter. No, it's not, you should have butter. It's very fattening, but it's probably better than the sprays that I use. I can't believe it's butter. I mean, I actually use that stuff, you know. Pretty good. They do pretty good, but it's probably, I can't believe it's chemicals. I mean, I don't know that it is chemicals. I don't know.
2: No, it's chemicals. But it's a good chemical. It's a good thing, as Martha Stewart would say.
0: Oh, man. So, in any case, we'll keep you abreast of all of that, you know. Because I'm a connoisseur of olive oils now. And then thanks to my Chad and Jamie at A&S Italian Market, they sent one over. Remember when somebody robbed mine when they sent it to the station? Someone took the one. And so they sent me another bottle. That was a great olive oil too, but this one that I tasted was the best I've ever tasted. So I'll keep you.
1: Olive oil tasting with Joe Piscopo. A night with Joe and olive oil.
0: You know, something to think about. Something really
1: sponsored
0: to think about.
1: Sponsored by A&S Italian Market.
0: Yeah, that's it. Now you're talking.
1: It's a ticketed event where people pay X amount of dollars to, you know, an olive oil tasting, some small foods passed around.
0: That's good. That's good. The name of the restaurant was Gerasole. You could pronounce it how you want. And it's in Boundbrook. Yes, that's right. Nice. That's just it.
1: Yeah, Chris Vermacchio will be the entertainment. This way you don't have to sing.
0: That is so funny. We'll get all everything Italian, man. Can't get enough of it. You know? And I stepped up and I was in Patterson yesterday and we were helping out the folks and I got up there. I said, and one guy had an Italian shirt. I said, you got an Italian shirt. I went right into the Italian mode and they totally got it. Everybody totally got it. There's a lot of folks.
1: Me and you, buddy. Jesus, right? Jesus. Yeah. That's right.
0: Hey, Jesus was Italian. You know, they say everybody was Italian. You know, they say Patrick was Italian, you know, but St. Patrick was Italian. So, you know, so in any case, and everybody.
1: All saints lead back to Italy.
0: Well, I don't want to say nothing, you know, but really. Hey, Jack Keane's going to join us because I'm reading in my hand here, guys, from our, this is from Daybreak from Salem Media. U.S. strikes key Iranian targets in Strait of Hormuz, okay? And then, so the strikes were on Larak Island in the Strait, one of the narrowest points, and the U.S. is looking to eliminate Iran's ability to deploy any more mines in the Strait, so that's great. And also, I heard that they are, and I don't know that this is a fact, but when K.T. McFarland told us, that they have pipelines going through Saudi Arabia. So you don't need the strait. They have pipelines. Now I heard we're dredging another strait, you know, through another Middle Eastern country so we could, like, not have to use the Strait of Hormuz. But in the meantime, apparently, we have cleaned all the mines out of the Strait of Hormuz, and it's back to force. And then Iran strikes U.S. forces in Jordan. Iran began attacking U.S. forces in Jordan. That was on Sunday, yesterday, after American forces struck Iranian missile launches on that Larak Island that I just told you about. So I tell you what, I don't know what's going on. Jack Keane does, and he's coming up, and he'll tell us all about it. Now, Donald Trump announces huge oil deal with Venezuela. This is epic. It's absolutely epic. The deal would give the U.S. access to 65 billion barrels of oil reserves. So President Trump said on Friday afternoon, the United States of America has just entered into an agreement with the country of Venezuela on the biggest oil deal in world history at my direction. Marco Rubio and Secretary of War Pete Hegseth are working closely with the highly respected interim president of Venezuela, this Delcy Rodriguez, through a partnership that will give U.S. control of more than 65 billion barrels of proven oil reserves, which, by the way, more than doubles our reserves, more than doubles our oil reserves, because our oil reserves were very low. And this is epic news, epic news. So we'll stay on that. And again, these things happen at such warp speed. They happen at Trump time that people forget the next day. So we're going to stay on top of that. And Donald Trump to Canadian corporations, come to U.S. No tariffs if you come to America. And I'm telling you, John Solomon will know. I think that I really think because China's is aligned now with Canada. Canada's aligned with China. You can't do that. You can't. And this is what it is. And also for the CBC, for the Canadian Broadcasting Company, say, don't call 9/11 in America a terrorist attack. How brainwashed are these people, you know, in the parliament and in Canada? How brainwashed are they to say that? So I'm telling you, they're turning into Europe. And I think that's what the president is absolutely working toward with the Canadians, you know, as 9/11 approaches. Yeah. This now, do you get involved? Let me just put this gently. You have a governor. It's 9/11's coming up in a week or so, September 11th. And then so she goes in and she visits an Islamic center, you know, apparently the imam blamed Jews, you know, for the attacks. And the governor wears a hijab. She puts the dressing hijab. Should we be offended by that? Yeah, so close to 9/11. But I, you know, and because I know there's so many great Muslims that are just regular working people. I know they come from the Middle East. They come here. We've talked to them on the show. They have nothing to do with the extremists, you know? But the extremists were the people that caused 9/11. And in certain towns in New Jersey, they did jump and celebrate when those planes hit the tower. So we're all a little sensitive toward that. And the analogy I always use, if you are of one ethnic group, and you got attacked by that ethnic group, whether it's Italian, whether it's black, whether it's Chinese, whatever it is, you're gonna be a little cautious in that neighborhood next time you go in. It's just human nature. So a lot of us are a little cautious when the mayor spews the same exact ideology as the terrorists who drove planes into the buildings at the World Trade Center. So you gotta be, and I think, how tone deaf can this Governor Hochul actually be? How tone deaf could she be now at this point as we celebrate the 25th anniversary of 9/11? Now, am I wrong? Am I being too dramatic here? But I'm telling you, I'm just shaking my head thinking, what is this woman thinking? That's why we all are, and I'll speak for myself, supporting Bruce Blakeman to become the next governor.
1: Joe, I think it's in poor taste that she did it. I understand that she's respecting the religion.
0: Yeah.
1: But I mean, at this close to 9/11 and people are already coming after you for a million different things, maybe not the right idea. Maybe wait until after 9/11. It's an enormous sore spot, especially when it's on the heels of the 25th anniversary. They're already screaming they don't want Mondani down there and all this, and then you do that. I don't know. I don't think it's the right idea.
0: I think you're right. Reading another story, over 95,000 Americans are asking Mamdani to stay away from the solemn commemoration. Yeah,
1: and he's not. But here's the thing. Nobody speaks at this event. They're out there. It's a photo op for 2 minutes, and the leaders are gone. By 8:30, they're gone. I mean, the first bells ring, the names start being announced, and most of these politicians are gone. Maybe they linger around until a little after 9, but for the most part, they are out of there by 9 o'clock. So, I mean, I understand the anger towards the mayor, but he's the mayor of the city of New York. He needs to be there. Whether you like him or not, that's a completely separate circumstance. He has to be there to represent the city. And again, he's not going to speak. So it's just, it's in, it's out, it's over with. I do think the governor being there, you know, after this appearance at this church, I think just sets the wrong message.
0: It sets the wrong, and
1: you're right. There are, every religion should be peaceful. But this just sends the wrong message this close to 9/11, I think.
0: Amen. Amen. Hey, Joe on the radio, let's talk to Jackie when we come back, all right? We're going to talk to the good general, see what's going on with Iran and with Iraq. Debbie Duhaime is out there on the roads. Good weekend for you, Deb.
3: Yeah, I had a really fun weekend. After I was down the shore with you guys on Friday, I went over to Manasquan. I was hanging out there for a while.
0: That was so much fun.
3: That was great Friday. I had so much fun too.
0: Yeah, thank you for being there.
3: A fun weekend.
0: Mm-hmm. Seaside Heights, New Jersey, baby. I love it. I love it. Come on now. Deb, how are we doing traffic wise this morning at about 7:19 in the morning? Thank you, Debbie.
3: I say, what's going on, Joe? We've got some issues on the Garden State Parkway northbound at 145. Accident in the right lane. Watch for delays on 46 eastbound into Fort Lee out by Main Street. It's an accident getting up toward the George Washington Bridge. 30 into the upper 25 to the lower Lincoln 25, Holland 15. Watch for slowdowns on the Staten Island Expressway. It is bumper to bumper right at 440. Accident in the left lane. Delays across the Gotholls Bridge. So again, the Staten Island Expressway east at 440. It's a collision. We're seeing delays on the westbound BQE getting into Queens Boulevard. That's a disabled tractor trailer in the way over there. So watch for slowdowns. Van Wyck North heavy by Jamaica Ave. LIE westbound building right into Woodhaven Boulevard. If you're heading over to Newark Airport, if you're heading to Terminal B, Level 3, watch out for a shuttle bus accident. Partly cloudy, thunderstorms later, high of 77. I'm Debbie Duhaime with Joe Piscopo, AMI-70, The Answer.
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5: I'm Stuart Varney, and this is the Fox Business Report.
6: The monthly employment report is released on Friday of this week. We'll get an idea how the job market held up this month. And Wednesday, payroll processing company ADP reports the number of new jobs created in August by private employers. Kenny Pokari of Slatestone Wealth says Fed Chair Kevin Warsh's speech on Friday had no surprises.
7: He gave no forward guidance, which nobody expected. I certainly didn't expect him to give forward guidance. And anybody who did was sorely disappointed because he did not do that at all. I didn't get anything out of that speech that we don't already know. We know what his mandate is. We know what the Fed is supposed to do. We understand all that.
6: Earnings come out this week from Dell Technologies, Palo Alto Networks, Five Below, Petco Health, and Campbell's. That's your Fox Business Report. I'm Jenny Coselda. 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
0: All right, always proud to bring General Jack Keane to the airwaves this early on a Monday morning. General Jack, welcome back to the show. Always a privilege to have you with us, sir, and a good morning.
13: Yeah, good morning, Joe. Delighted to be here with you and your audience.
0: Well, I tell you, it's what a time now with the exchange back and forth, with more exchanges going back and forth between the U.S. and Iran, now another island where maybe these missiles came from. How dangerous was it? Well, I guess the question is, General Keane, is we're going in, and it looks like we're really wearing Iran down, and they always seem to come up with those missiles. How do they have any capability to do this, General Keane? Please.
13: Well, first of all, we were not able to finish the operation militarily. If you remember, on going back to April the 7th, when we went to a ceasefire, we had been conducting the operation for 38 days. We had, in both the Israelis' minds, as well as Admiral Cooper, who commands the Central Command Forces, mm-hmm. our forces in the middle, we had somewhere around 2 weeks remaining in that operation. And certainly drones and missiles were part of that, in terms of finalizing it, the destruction of those as much as possible. All that said, what the Iranians were doing here is they were intending to fire some rockets into the Straits of Hormuz that were going to carry mines and obviously it disrupt and interfere with shipping. Admiral Cooper has the full authority from President Trump to conduct what we in the military call preemption. And that is when they see Iran about to do something militarily, make a strike, then he has the authority to actually neutralize and destroy that capability. And that's what we saw happening there. And then Iran predictably retaliated by attacking two of our bases, one in Jordan and one also in the UAE. And I suspect we're going to see more of this, Joe, so our audience understands. One of Iran's objectives here, as we get closer to the midterms, and they focus on what is happening in the United States like a laser. They're very tuned in and always have been tuned in to us through multiple decades of paying attention to the United States. And why? Because in their minds, we are their number one strategic enemy, and they've said so for almost these entire 5 decades we've been dealing with them. And what they want to do is convince the American people that President Trump is not properly managing the war, so that indeed the opposition party would gain the necessary seats in the House and the Senate to shut down the war. And that is one of the objectives that Iran is trying to achieve.
0: Yeah, amazing. They watch us so closely, General Keane, huh? They got eyes all over us, right?
13: Oh, they pay lots of attention. You remember, before they took over, Iran, 94 million people, highly educated society to begin with, was very, very pro-West. And that is why the overwhelming majority of the people living in Iran, and I was just dealing with some Iranian Americans this past weekend, where I was making a speech, and they were talking about their relatives that are still in Iran, and how, to this day, how steadfast they are in being pro-Americans, and it's true of their friends and other family members that are living there. That's just anecdotal, to be sure. But even in all the polling that we've taken, the people support the United States. The government of Iran is obviously, they look at the United States as an enemy, but they focus in making certain that they understand what's going on with the government and going on with the American people.
0: Yeah, it is. It is extraordinary. And do those people that you hear from, General Keane, that we could verify maybe 30,000 killed as soon as they started the protest when we first went in 6 months ago? 30,000, and that they killed those protesters, and that's pretty much a fact. I mean, we don't have any. Anything to back that up, I guess, but from the people you talk to, you're hearing that indeed happened, correct?
13: There's no doubt that tens of thousands were killed in all of that. And you know, for our audience to understand, week in Iran today, they are hanging some of those protesters or anybody else who has been speaking out. There is systematic killings going on every single week in Iran, and they make certain that the Iranian people know what's going on, that because they use it, obviously, to keep the country silent. They want them to know that they intend to kill you if you protest against them.
0: Yeah, it's so true. And I have to touch on this, and you and I always touch on this every time we chat, and I'm so grateful that you allow that. And I say to folks listening, that don't forget about Robert Stethem, that TWA flight 847 hijacking where they this U.S. Navy CB diver. Goodness gracious, I remember I'm a kid, and that went down. And in 1985, they said, "Are you American?" And he proudly said yes, and they killed him and threw his body on the tarmac. You can't forget about these things. So this is a country that has to be dealt with, and now seems to be the time. Are we wearing them down where they will, if they don't come to their knees, at least come back where we can really get a hold of this terrorist regime, General Keane?
13: Well, certainly the objectives we're achieving now are economic objectives. Secretary Bessin is in charge of that, and I don't think there could be a better person in America to be dealing
0: exactly
13: with this.
0: Yep.
13: He is smart enough, tough enough to deal with it. He's put in place the most comprehensive economic suppression of a foreign power and the isolation of that power that I've seen. It's going to come down to enforcement. I learned from Secretary Pompeo when he was doing this in the first Trump administration how challenging it is, even when countries are agreeing to comply with what we're imposing on them. After a few weeks, they start to fall away, and after a few months, they may not even be doing it at all. So it takes enforcement and oversight by our government to watch them every single week. And he said, actually, every single day, you need to have people watching these secondary sanctions that we're imposing to make certain that there truly is compliance. So that's a very important part of it, you know, as we go forward. And sanctions, as we all know, I mean, the two countries that have been sanctioned the most, Russia and Iran, they have both through the years figured out ways to work around this. And so that is another challenge as well. And sanctions take time. It doesn't have the immediacy of physical destruction that a military operation has, but it can have a payoff. And we'll see. In my mind, Joe, I do believe, frankly, that it will take a combination of these economic sanctions and a return to some form of military operations to finish the Iranians.
0: Yep. General Key, before we let you go, thank you so much for your time. Are we secretly dredging near Oman to choke off the Strait of Hormuz? Is that actually happening, or is that rumor? Do we know, General?
13: I have checked with my military sources, and all I can say is what they said to me. Is they're not involved in anything like that. So I don't know if another country may

0: report handily when we find out the information. General Jack Keane, thank you so much. We're going to go to Ocean and Monmouth County Spotlight. We got a question. You got a chance to win some great coffee, by the way. Our buddy Joe gave us a taste of that platoon coffee, and that was really great. You could win some, and when we come back, we got a question. If you get the right answer, you could win some from the coffee platoon. And we're coming right back right after Al does the news at 7:35 on AM 970, The Answer.
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2: 71 degrees at 7:36. Al Gattulo with local news first. Here's what's going on. There are a lot of questions after a man burst into flames while standing in the lobby of a Manhattan office building Friday afternoon. Happened just before 3 p.m. in a building on Hudson Street north of Spring Street in Lower Manhattan. That building, home to Google's New York City offices. No indication that they or anyone else was a target. The 63-year-old who is stable and hospitalized with burns on most of his upper body was wearing a backpack. Officials think the backpack may have ignited first. No political material or anything else indicating a cause or motive was found. Police say he didn't say anything before the flames appeared. A Monmouth County lawmaker wants to direct some of the windfall New Jersey expects to receive from the almost $17 billion multi-state settlement with social media giant Meta to underfunded schools. New Jersey is projected to receive $700 million from the settlement. State Assemblyman Alex Sawicki says he wants $200 million to go towards the state's most underfunded school districts, with the remainder set aside for a multi-year funding commitment. He also maintains the state should not look for new programs to finance with the money. In sports, Yankees crushed the Red Sox 16-1. The Astros doubled up the Mets by the final of 6-3. Stuck in traffic, Debbie Duhame's got the answer.
3: And good morning, Al. Alternate side parking rules are in effect. Watch for delays right now as you head over to 31 through Hampton. It looks like an accident being cleared heading down through the area of Main Street. Everything subject to closure there. Garden State Parkway North getting up toward 145. It's a crash. The right lane is blocked. 46 East at Main Street in Fort Lee. It's an accident. Inbound GWB 30, Lincoln 25, Holland 20. Watch for slowdowns over on the westbound BQE right at Queens Boulevard. It's a disabled tractor trailer taking out the center. Center lane. Heading to the Staten Island Expressway East at 440. They just cleaned up an accident over there, and we're seeing delays as well on the eastbound BQE by Atlantic Avenue with a disabled vehicle being worked on. Taking a ride to the Taconic southbound, getting down through Yorktown Heights. It's an accident being worked on over there as well. Partly cloudy today, thunderstorms later, high of 77. You now know where not to go. I'm Debbie Duhame with Joe Piscopo, AM 970, The Answer.
0: Thank you, Debbie Duhame. Let me tell you about food for the poor, okay? You know, the devastating earthquake struck Colombia, and tonight as we speak, there are families wondering how they're going to put food on the table, care for the children, recover from a disaster that turned their lives upside down, literally. They say we're grateful to be alive. Now we're just trying to take care of our family one day at a time. That's the reality many families are facing right now. So food for the poor, stepping up, already responding through trusted local partners, helping provide emergency food and critical relief like sanitation, like shelter to families and food, of course, affected by the disaster. $30, you know what? You could take care of a family with urgent food for an entire week. $30, just $30. $60 helps feeds two families for you know, an entire week. $120 if you can. Maybe I always say at work, you know, $5 here, $10 there, you get $120. 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Well, we got to do it now. 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But for the grace of God, go all of us, and we applaud Food for the Poor for helping out others, because there, but for the grace of God, go all of us. 855-907-4673, 855-907-4673, or visit am970theanswer.com, all right, and click on the Food for the Poor Help Columbia banner. 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
4: 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We do fight as well as we can to get protective orders in those cases.
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6: 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You win that $50 gift certificate to the Coffee Platoon. Hey, let me go to Bryant Aquero. He's the CEO of Alliance Orthopedics. Hey, Bryant, welcome to the show. Great to have you with us. How are you this morning?
9: Hey, well, thank you for having me, Joe. I'm doing great. How about yourself?
6: Good. Great. I love to hear orthopedics. I worry about it all the time. We get older. But you know, we need you there, Bryant. Tell us about what's going on, what you're doing down there with Alliance Orthopedics, sir.
9: Yeah, absolutely. I'm really excited to be on and talk about. We actually have a new office opening in on Tom's River down there. It's going to be opening in a couple weeks. We're really excited about that. We are a multidisciplinary center, so we do physical therapy, occupational therapy, chiropractic, medical doctors, orthopedics, interventional pain management, you name it. We do it all under one roof and all collaboratively to get our patients better. So
6: this is great. Are you a doctor? Should I call you Dr. Brian? Is that, are you a doc?
9: Yeah, I'm a doctor of physical therapy. So.
6: All right. Doctor. I will call you doctor. Sure. I'm sorry I didn't do that. And no, we appreciate it. I'll tell you what. You know, when you get older, it's always like, oh, no, now what? It's my femur. Oh, no, what's my elbow? That's why, we, by the way, if you need any relief factor for your people, we got some, okay, on the station. You know, we can send it. But it's great to go in, one-stop shopping at Alliance Orthopedics. You could do an X-ray. You could take a check. God forbid, whatever it is, take care of it. Mm-hmm. And if you need physical therapy, you do physical therapy. Well, that is vital, is it not?
9: Yeah, absolutely. It's a major key to keep people moving, keep them healthy. And it helps to let everybody talk to each other. The doctors all communicate with each other. It's not like when you go to your doctor and they don't know what you're doing somewhere else, or they don't have records or anything. It's all in one spot.
6: Yeah. So where are you from? You from down the shore?
9: Yeah, I live Tippin Falls, Monmouth County. So
6: I love it. I know it very well. That is so great. And then you came up with the whole. So you're now where are the offices? Now you're opening up, and you said you're opening up in Toms River, which is, I'm telling you, I don't want to say because they're all my age, these people. We don't want to call ourselves old, but a lot of baby boomers out there that need your help, Brian. You know that, Doc. You know that. So where's your other offices, if I may? Where are the other offices?
9: Yeah. We have 9 locations in total. So we have Randolph, Bloomfield, Fairlawn, Union, East Brunswick, Old Bridge, a whole bunch. so all throughout the state of Jersey.
6: And Doc, can people could call, make an appointment. They don't need like a doctor to refer. They could just call themselves. Is that how it works generally?
9: Yeah. Absolutely, absolutely. You can go to Alliance Orthopedics or AllianceOrtho.com and click on our number, call in directly. Our doctors will see you. We see patients same day, next day. So we'll get people in quick, and we'll get you worked up and get you back to what you want to do and what you love.
6: Let me address the baby boomers, Doc, before we let you go, sir. It's like, so we think we're still, we could do everything, you know? So we do, and then you always end up, you see a lot of older folks pulling muscles, right? Pushing down tendons and everything. Yeah, because we tried too hard. We should be more careful, but we're not. But it's nice that Alliance Orthopedics is there, if indeed we need them. But there's a good portion of baby boomers, I imagine, huh?
9: Yeah, absolutely. I mean, listen, people are more active as they get older, and it's an amazing thing. It's great. That's what keeps us moving and keeps us going, which is awesome. Man. But with that, some injuries also come. So we just help people, get better every day. That's what we do.
6: Yeah. And also, if the kids, the grandkids, whatever it is, you know, God forbid, in football, soccer, if they hurt themselves, they can go over there as well. Where can we find you online, Doc, if I may?
9: Yeah, if you guys go to www.allianceortho.com, that's our website, and you got all the information there, and feel free to call in. We'll take care of you.
6: Alliance Ortho.
9: If you need it, Joe, we got you.
6: Are you kidding me? I'm still biking. You know what the best thing is? We'll let you go, but it's like I'm swimming, because swimming, it's non-invasive, you know what I mean? Because I'm an old weights guy. I love the weights, man. I mean, if you're like me, you know, I love going, nothing like going to the gym, and you can't get a pump like you get from weights. It's always free weights. But when you get older, you can't lift like you shouldn't be lifting. So swimming is good. Therapeutically, it's good, isn't it? Is it not? You like that, right?
9: Excellent. No. Yeah, it's very low impact, which is great, but you still get a great workout. You still have to use all your muscles, and it's full body. So swimming's phenomenal. That's one of the best exercises you can do.
6: Yeah, and biking as well. I like to do the biking, but swimming seems to be the safest. Hey, dude, great chat, Doc, and thanks for doing so much, because you got a lot of people down there in that area, a lot of people older that need your help. So it's AllianceOrtho.com, is that right, where you are?
9: Yep.
6: Okay, good.
9: Yeah, AllianceOrtho.com. You got it. Absolutely.
6: All right. Doc, great chat, man. Thanks for taking the time with us. We wish you all the best. And you never know. You may see me in one of the offices down there. All right.
9: You let me know, Joe, anytime. Nice talking to you. We look forward to serving the community.
6: Thank you, Brian. All the very best to you, sir. Care. Thank you. Brian Aquero, a CEO of Alliance Orthopedics. See, I know a guy. I got to keep Brian's number there. You never know. We got a winner, Algatulo.
10: Yes, we do. Tammy from Nutley, New Jersey, knew today's fun fact, which was what $1 billion mega film studio is building in Monmouth County on land that was once home to Fort Monmouth? That answer is Netflix. And so Tammy from Nutley gets the $50 gift card to the Coffee Platoon, Coffee with a Cause, founded by veterans for veterans, supporting the military community each day, locally based in Manasquan, New Jersey. For more info and to order, the coffeeplatoon.com.
6: That's very, very helpful. Thank you so much, and congratulations. What's the gal's name? What's the person?
10: Tammy from Nutley.
6: Tammy from Nutley. See, I love Nutley. Nutley, New Jersey. Right in there in Essex County, New Jersey. 10 minutes before 8 o'clock. We love Nutley, right?
11: Yeah.
6: People, you know, we can tell they're not from Jersey when they go, Nutley.
11: Yeah, yeah.
6: Or they go, Belleville. In Belleville,
11: right,
6: Belleville,
11: right.
6: Nutley. Like that.
11: Nutley,
6: that's what you gotta pronounce it, right? Right?
11: Exactly. You got that right, Joe.
6: Oh, 10 before 8. Debbie's looking out for you on the roads. Thank you, Debbie. How are we doing?
11: Oh, no problems on Franklin Ave through the area of Nutley and Belleville. Traffic is moving slowly on the Garden State Parkway southbound, getting down through Bloomfield and getting into 145 northbound side of the Garden State Parkway at 145. It's an accident. We're seeing delays, Joe, as you take a ride to the Pulaski Skyway inbound, getting into the Tunnel Lake Circle. An accident in Jersey City, getting out toward the Holland Tunnel once you get to the tolls. 15, Lincoln 25, George 30. Watch out for slowdown still on the Staten Island Expressway eastbound at 440 with a collision cleared. Westbound BQE, that's pretty tough. Getting down toward Queens Boulevard, a disabled tractor trailer in the way. Brad Central Parkway westbound, slowing down quite a bit right into the RFK Bridge. We're seeing a lot of volume Van Wyck northbound, getting up past Linden Boulevard. And watch for slowdowns, Jackie Robinson eastbound right into Metropolitan Ave. You now know where not to go. I'm Debbie Duhaime with Joe Piscopo, AM 970, The Answer.
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6: 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Hey, Joe, on the radio, and Stephen Parr is our Storm Guys meteorologist. Stephen, a nice weekend did you have, may I ask, sir?
12: Had a great weekend. Got a lot done. We had an improv show Saturday night. Worked at church on Sunday. We did rehearsals for Dueling Georges. Lots of good stuff got done.
6: Dueling Georges. I love this. I love this, man. Hey, and also, you know what? I'm missing the heat because it was like, you know, it was a very cool 78. So I'm thinking, like, any more of those hot days coming? And maybe in September, you know, sometimes they have the heat days. I need a little bit of summer coming down. Are we pretty much into the rain, into the cool? Here comes fall, Stephen Parr, huh?
12: There's some very hot days left, but you have to go south. If you get south of the Mason-Dixon, you'll be fine.
6: We've got
12: still some temperatures coming up in the 80s later on this week. I mean, we're looking at 88 degrees for the high on Thursday. So we're not quite yet done with the warmth for the entire year, but there is going to be a little bit more of a pattern of we're dipping down into the 70s before we get back up in the, we're starting that fight between summer and fall. We're starting that right now.
6: Yeah, it seems that way, but we got rain mostly throughout most of the day today, you're saying, huh?
12: Well, and not just today, but most of the week. So, yeah, we've got some showers and thunderstorms coming in as we get into this afternoon. That's going to keep our high temperature down to 77. Mostly cloudy skies today. Mostly cloudy tomorrow. Looking at a lot of rain overnight tonight into the day tomorrow. Some of those storms, by the way, could be pretty strong as we get into the day tomorrow. There is the potential for some damaging winds with some of those storms. We're going to keep that risk for severe weather around into Wednesday, too, with more rain. And we're down to 75 on Wednesday. Before we bounce back up, heading in towards Thursday and finally start clearing out by the end of the week a little bit.
6: All right. Well done, Stephen Parr, as always. Appreciate it, my friend. Nice to hear your voice. And a good morning to you, Stephen. Thank you, sir.
12: Good talking to you, Joe. Thank you so much.
6: You too, my friend. John Solomon's coming up right at the 8 o'clock hour. The man that knows more about anything in the news than anybody on the planet. Award-winning investigative journalist, John Solomon, live. Chris Gronlich's going to join us. You know, I'm upset. Shootings in Trenton. Come on. Jersey? A couple people died. Inexcusable. We're going to talk to Chris about that. Chicago, too. Oy, you don't want to know. Pastor Corey Brooks, he's doing God's work in Chicago. He's going to join us live. The good pastor from Chicago, Illinois. Hans von Spakovsky is with us. We're going to talk about the legality of President Trump's tariffs on Canada. Joe Piscopo on the radio. Hey, we're coming right back at you.
13: 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The answer.
10: 71 degrees at 7:59. Al Gattulo with local news first. Here's what's going on. More than 6 weeks after the most recent diagnosis of Legionnaire's disease on Manhattan's Upper East Side, two more deaths connected to the outbreak being reported. City Health Commissioner Dr. Alistair Martin says the latest deaths bring the total to 94 cases and 11 deaths. Writing on X, he adds that there are now no more patients hospitalized with Legionnaires as part of the cluster. The last remaining patient has recovered and gone home. The 11 deaths topped the total recorded in a similar outbreak in Harlem in 2020. 2025, in which 7 people died. More than a dozen people recovering from injuries from a shuttle bus crash at Newark Airport. Police say the bus jumped the curb, smashed into a concrete wall at Terminal B on the Level 3 roadway in the departure area around 3 this morning. At least 3 people left with serious injuries, all expected to survive. It appears the bus was carrying airport employees. Unclear what caused the crash. Police still looking for the driver who hit and killed a nurse and then took off in Sunset Park, Brooklyn. Happened at 3rd Avenue and 55th Street around 7:30 Saturday morning. Police say 28-year-old Jia Zing was coming off her overnight shift at NYU Langone Hospital when she was hit and killed by a black Cadillac, believed to be speeding and running a red light. In a statement, NYU Langone says the loss is being felt across our entire community. You now know what's going on. I'm Al Gattulo, AM 970, The Answer.
14: News this hour from Town Hall. I'm Rex Thomason. The United Arab Emirates Air Force says it has downed an Iranian drone over its territorial waters. Today's action comes after the U.S. and Iran exchanged fire for the first time in a month.
15: The U.S. said it carried out a limited, precise action to protect trade and shipping after Iranian forces were observed getting ready to launch rockets with sea mines into the Strait of Hormuz. The U.S. military had said it completed demining the waterway last week. Iranian media reported sounds of explosions near Larak Island, and Iran's Revolutionary Guard said several of its fighters and civilians were killed and injured. The guards vowed a response and punishment. Overnight, Jordan's armed forces said 8 Iranian missiles were intercepted in its airspace.
14: The BBC's Yolande Nell in Jerusalem. The death toll from flooding along the Nepal-Tibet border has topped 900, with an estimated 4,700 people still missing.
16: My wife is missing, and I'm not able to find her.
17: That's Sanjeev Rai, who flew from Boston to find his wife, Jawani Jyoti, in Nepal on a pilgrimage.
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17: Rescue and recovery difficult, roads inaccessible after a glacier gave way, sending water, mud and rocks down a mountain Wednesday, wiping out a village. Nepal Foreign Secretary Amrit Bahadur Rai.
18: Our immediate national priority remains clear: to save lives, locate missing persons, rescue them, and provide urgent relief to survivors.
17: I'm Julie Walker.
14: More than a dozen people are missing, with one death confirmed following a flash flood in the Grand Canyon. It happened along Bright Angel Creek. Sudden wall of water washing away everything in its path. Bridges, trails, cabins, and tragically, people. On Wall Street, the Dow futures are down 125 points. NASDAQ futures off 62, and the S&P futures 19 points lower. More on these stories, townhall.com.
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13: Stuck in traffic? We've got the answer.
11: Good morning. Alternate side parking rules in effect. Heading over to Newark Liberty Terminal B, Level 3. Watch out for an accident involving a shuttle bus. They're still working at the scene there. Inbound George Washington Bridge 30, Lincoln 25, Holland 20. Watch for slowdowns on the westbound BQE at Queens Boulevard with a disabled vehicle. Slowing down on the Garden State Parkway north at 145 with a collision. 31 southbound over in Hampton. Getting down toward Main Street, it's an overturned vehicle. 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Checking in on the forecast for today. Partly cloudy, thunderstorms likely later. High today of 77 degrees. You now know where not to go. I'm Debbie Duhaime with Joe Piscopo, AM 970, The Answer. 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
20: 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Welcome to your Monday morning briefing. 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
6: Hey, Joe on the radio. Great to have you with us on AM 970, The Answer. It's 8:06 in the morning on Monday, August 31st. We're running into Labor Day next week already. John Solomon is the award-winning investigative journalist, and he is the founder of Just the News, host of Just the News, No Noise on Real America's Voice Network. And also you'll hear and see John Solomon reports on Salem. John, welcome back to the show. Happy Monday. Always awesome to have you with us. How are you?
21: I am well. Happy Monday. Good to be with you as well.
6: Yeah, you know what, John? I'm looking at Just the News here on X, and this deal about taking this oil from Venezuela, apparently with the president, talk about 90 billion barrels, which will double our reserves because the reserves were down. This is a great story. Please walk us through this, if you would, John Solomon.
21: Yeah, it's an outgrowth of the Maduro operation in January, where we captured one of the most notorious leaders in that country, a drug king posing as a Venezuelan president. And since that time, we've enjoyed better relations with the country. It is one of the most oil-rich countries in the Western Hemisphere. And what you're beginning to see here with the president cutting this deal for us to take ownership of these fields, where there's somewhere between 60 and 90 billion additional barrels of oil, is the beginning of an American OPEC, basically a Western Hemisphere oil alliance that makes us not have to worry about OPEC, the Middle East, even Canada if we need it. You know, Canada was threatening to cut off its oil supply to us. We wouldn't need them with this Venezuelan reserve. So it gives the president and America enormous optionality. The market should react pretty well to it today. And as it grows out, you could begin to see a new oil alliance that doesn't require Middle East countries, doesn't require the Strait of Hormuz to affect us. I think the president's building something a little bit bigger.
6: Yeah, and this is so clear. You can see the chess game and those moves starting to come into fruition, this 4D chess game that President Trump is playing. I mean, Venezuela, oh, my gosh, no one understood that. Here we are, and this is a perfect 90 billion barrels of oil. And then Cuba, not to mention Panama Canal, but the president holding fast on the Western Hemisphere. And therein lies the problem with China, I think. John, I was dying to ask you this because you know best, because China aligns itself more with Canada. I mean, Canada is aligning itself more with China than with the United States, and that's got to irk President Trump, correct?
21: It does. I think he said over the weekend, I don't want anything from Canada right now, and I think that that tells you something, that the far-left government of Canada is isolating itself from America, and as it does so, you know, it risks a defense alliance that we, Canada could defend itself from any sort of attack. China doesn't have markets to send it. They want Canada's resources, but not they don't have any markets to return to Canada. America is one of Canada's biggest markets. And so I think the hard slap that President Trump has given Canada is a wake-up call to Canadians. Right now you see Alberta, one of the provinces, they're thinking of having a vote, or they are going to have a vote this November on whether to secede from the Canadian Union. Wow. That would be a gigantic earthquake if it were to happen. But I was just in Canada, and I got in the car. I was there for just about 4 or 5 hours on the way back from a cruise. Jumped in the cab. The guy recognized me from Fox. He came on and said, "Hey, tell your president, Mr. Trump, that I want him to win the trade war because my milk costs $8, and if I got American milk, it would be $4. He'd be saving me a lot of money." So even the Canadians are rooting for President Trump, and I think that the China alliance, the silly trade war with America, it's going to come at China's expense, not ours.
6: Not to mention, John Solomon, thank you for that, but not to mention the CBC, the wonderful and talented Canadian broadcasting company, say don't call 9/11 terrorist attacks. Who says that? And how does it get out? That hopefully they called that back, John, huh?
21: Well, I hope so. What an elitist and arrogant and factually inaccurate thing to do. What another slight to America. Here we are coming up on the 25th anniversary of the worst terror attacks the world has ever seen. And Canada wants to deny it and say they were plane crashes. How silly is that? I suspect the pressure will lead to a reversal on that. But we're, as we come up on the anniversary, it's a big event today, a rare moment. The House Intelligence Committee is taking a road trip and almost never does anything public at all because it deals with intelligence. It's behind closed doors. But it's going to Shanksville, Pennsylvania today, where those heroes commandeered the plane back from the terrorists. It crashed, obviously, in Shanksville, Pennsylvania, Flight 93. The House Intelligence Committee wants us to be thinking not about the past. Yeah, we're going to commemorate those lost and the heroes that day, but to start preparing for the future, to start using our imagination and figure out what terrorists might try next and get ahead of them so we'd never have another 9/11. I talked to the chairman of that committee, Congressman Rick Crawford. He's very worried about AI-driven attacks, swarm drone attacks on airplanes, and other different terrorist potentials. And he really wants America to lean in and be ahead of it so that we can prevent them. Today will be a big day out in Shanksville, Pennsylvania.
6: I love it. I love it. You have all these great stories. And let me go to this one, if I may. Three remaining Confederate statues removed from Virginia's Capitol, including Stonewall Jackson. I mean, this Spamberger gal, who her poll numbers are like in the dumpster. I mean, she's got worse poll numbers, I think, than Mikey Sherrill. So, although Mikey Sherrill's holding steady in Jersey for some reason. But what is Virginia doing? This has got to be Spamberger, right?
21: All of this is driven by the far left takeover, the Virginia government. Same leftists that are running around in Michigan and Wisconsin and other places around the world, Nevada, we're seeing them all over. They want to erase history. Not all of our history is perfect, but you can't erase it. You still have to be educated about what went on. And taking these statues down is an effort at history erasure. That doesn't help us at all. And I think that at the end of the day, Spamberger had a very difficult weekend because she made a false claim about the president, and social media just blew her up. And it was a painful one. I mean, even the news media were fact-checking her. She's a woman that portrayed herself as a moderate, a former CIA officer, but she has now exposed herself entirely as a far leftist. And I think the most important thing to learn from Virginia is that there are a lot of Democrats out there today, like James Tallarico in Texas. They're going to say they're moderate, but trust me, the Spamberger model will apply to them. The second they're in power, they will swing to the left.
6: Yeah, John, you know what? While we have you, and thank you so much, all the breaking news at Just the News with John Solomon. John Solomon reports as well. John Radcliffe going CIA goes to Russia. We never got a story on that, man. You will know what happened. What's going on, do you think?
21: Well, I think there's a lot of different issues on the table. One is to see if we can get a peace deal. Two, there's been a growing number of what we call hybrid attacks, where Russia does meddlesome and yet violent things in Europe. They're not getting as much attention as they should. Just last week, a drone laden with explosives was found at the German airport. It didn't detonate, but it was a sort of hybrid warfare that Russia's increasingly engaging in. And I think that John Radcliffe went to Moscow in part to say, hey, let's make a peace deal. Too many people dying on the battlefield. Let's get this done. But two, no more hybrid attacks, no more aggression towards our NATO allies. It'll come at an expense. And three, If you don't know what I'm talking about, look at what we just did to Iran. We've just put the greatest economic stranglehold in the history of the world on Iran. You could be next if you don't start shaping up and getting this war under control and stop attacking our NATO allies with these hybrid attacks. So I suspect it was a multi-layered message in the shadows of the Iran economic thing. One of the things that Putin fears is if all of his income and revenue and his riches that he's and spoils that he has gathered as a dictator, if those were to be frozen, it would paralyze and humiliate Putin. That's an option President Trump hasn't exercised yet. But he could in the future, and I think Iran is a warning sign, not just for Iran and China, but also for Russia.
6: John Solomon, brilliant as always. Thanks so much for the rundown. No notes off the top of his head. And we love you for that, John. We'll be watching, we'll be listening, and we'll be reading, and we always appreciate you taking the time with us, sir.
21: Thank you, my friend. Love your show.
6: Thank you so much. I love you back. Thank you, John Solomon, award-winning investigative journalist. Go to Just the News. You can go to Just the News on X or go to justthenews.com. John Solomon reports that he is on top of absolutely everything, a vital, vital voice in all of journalism. And like I always tell you, I'm the news whisperer, you know, when we open the show. And I always go, sometimes I see things and I go, wait, well, that's not quite exactly what happened. And I try to break it down to you in a pragmatic fashion on this program, you know. And John is ahead of the curve even on that. So that's why we are so grateful for John to take the time with us. So much going on. And we always need it like this too. Again, reading from Just the News. I like to cover all the stories because when I leave and I go, oh, I forgot to talk about that. Oh, I forgot to talk about this. There were flash floods by the Grand Canyon, and 15 unaccounted for. I mean, again, nothing like Nepal, but really. So that was a story that I've not seen come out. And it's important that we stay on top of that. And then also, Debbie was talking about this. Al, do we know anything about that bus crash at Newark Airport? Nobody hurt? Do we know any facts?
10: There were some people hurt. Looked like the bus jumped the curb. Again, just some minor injuries. Nothing really serious. No fatalities or anything like that. Looked like it jumped the curb. Looked like it was a bus transporting employees back to the parking lot where they park outside of Newark Airport.
6: I don't take the bus. I'm just saying. But they're okay, though. You're telling me they're okay.
10: Yes.
6: Okay. All right. Good. You're good. I worry about that, you know. And then I like that. People take the train. You know, we were talking about Long Island. We were talking about Sal Valentinetti on Friday. My buddy takes the train in from Long Island. People take the look. At this is going to sound funny because I understand mass transit, but I don't go near it. I'm just a Jersey guy that needs his car. And I don't mean to say anything, you know. So that's why I don't appreciate the congestion pricing or anything like that. But also Brian Kilmeade, who works harder than anybody on Fox, does a great job always. And Brian will take the train back to Long Island. So this mass transit thing, Al, you're a car guy pretty much, I guess, right? You don't take any mass transit.
10: No,
6: right?
10: No, not at all.
6: Yeah, I don't. And but Joe, on the other hand, Joe, you're a bus guy.
2: I am. I took the bus down to Tom's River when I came down to the remote.
6: I wouldn't even know where. I didn't even know there was a bus down to Tom's River.
2: It runs very frequently. It runs like every half hour. It's very convenient.
6: From where?
2: Port Authority.
6: Oh, gotcha. But the good thing is you got to go to Port Authority. Okay.
2: Port Authority, by the way, could be one of the most poorly designed places that I've ever been. I don't know who came up with the layout.
10: But they're spending
2: place.
10: A gazillion dollars to redo the whole thing.
2: Let's hope it's better and not, you know, worse.
6: Yeah. Hey, listen. Hey, Joe on the radio with Al and Joey, and you know what? We got a lot to get into. Hold on. Let me just check my guest list for a second. Chris Gralnick's going to join us. When I see shootings, it's usually in Chicago over the weekend. You know, I'll say, what happened in Chicago? And we give you the breakdown of that, you know, because of the violence. And because of my interest in inner cities, you know, and trying to bring the inner cities back, and Donald Trump really driving down the crime rate to epic low numbers, but still, it's still happening in Trenton. A couple of people were killed, and that's Jersey, and then in Chicago as well. So we'll break that down, and Chris Gralnick will break that all down for us on the radio. Pastor Corey Brooks is doing God's work in Chicago, helping out the kids there. We'll check in with Pastor as well. Joe on the radio, it's 8:18, and Debbie's out there looking out for you on the roads. Rain's coming in, I guess, and it feels like summer's going away a little bit. I want summer. I'm like, whining.
11: I know.
6: I want summer.
11: Winers,
6: it's
11: Joe.
6: Not here anymore.
11: Oh, Joe.
6: It gives me diverticulitis.
11: And
6: then my summer going, man?
11: Oh, well. We can, we'll just whine about it for a while. We'll be the whiners. I love that. That was classic. Oh, I love the whiners.
6: With Robin Duke. Hey, Deb, how we doing traffic-wise? Always traffic on a Monday. How we doing, Deb? How we doing?
11: Well, you mentioned that accident over at Newark Airport, Joe. At Terminal B, Level 3, they're still working on trying to remove the bus here. Again, this is over at Newark International, Terminal B, Level 3. We did have reports of about 12 injuries, but nothing serious. So, again, do watch out for activity there. We're seeing this closure on 17 West, up past 84 in Middletown. Everything closed, a tractor trailer and a van collided. Inbound George, Lincoln and the Holland 15 in across the board. Troubles on the LIE West right at Maury's Ave into the Queens Midtown Tunnel with an accident. We're seeing delays eastbound BQE up by Atlantic Ave with a stalled vehicle. Westbound BQE by the LIE, a disabled truck. Palisades Parkway South getting down toward the thruway. Left lane blocked with a downed tree. Watch out for slowdowns as well. Palisades Parkway South exit 5 into Orangeburg with a crash. And 21 South at Bridge Street in Newark, a collision there. Thunderstorms later, high today of 77. I'm Debbie Duhame with Joe Piscopo, AM 970, The Answer.
6: Hey, thanks, Deb. Let me tell you about Connors and Sullivan. 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
6: Hey, Joe on the radio, good morning. Great to have you with us. 8:24 in the morning. It's Monday. It's August 31st. And so proud to have you with us right here, or right here on AM 970, The Answer. We, every time there's a shooting, we reach out to Chris Grolnick. And but usually it's like one of those, mass shootings. Ugh, please, there's so many in America still to this day. And Chris has the way. He's an active shooting expert, knows how to stop those shootings. When you go to the inner cities, it's a whole nother thing. So we asked Chris to join us this morning to see if he could help in that regard. Chris, welcome back to the show. Thanks for your service as a cop, and thanks for being here on the air with us, my friend.
3: Hey, thanks, Joe. Good morning to you.
6: So I'm upset because Trenton, we work so hard. Chris Grolnick, if I told you, my brother. And I was thinking about yesterday. I visited Paterson, New Jersey. I was born in Passaic, New Jersey, and they're doing great. We were helping people there. And then I've been to Camden, New Jersey, and all of us are trying. Camden's back big time. Paterson's doing okay. But there's other cities in New Jersey that are dangerous, and it just doesn't stop. Trenton. We cleaned up Trenton. There was my buddy was the mayor there. It was great. And then it's back now. So now I'm hearing, and reading here, shooting happened about 12:30 last night and 100 block of Locust Street in Trenton. You know what? Again, two people killed, man. And this is gang-related by your expertise, Chris, correct?
3: Yeah, very close to it, if not actual. There's not an affiliation that's published yet, and from the people I've spoke to won't confirm that, but they did say it was a large party of known people to the police, unsanctioned house party that kind of sparked this off. Somebody pulled the gun out, of course, late at night, after midnight. Unfortunately, two people were tragically killed, and a lot shot at the side. It's unconfirmed. I would say the number, but it's been three different reported numbers. And then 15 minutes later in Chicago, there's another one killed, and I think 30 something shot within a couple hours, 15 minutes after that shooting, but then another 38 shot over the next few hours. So when you think about those two style of shootings, outdoors, unsanctioned areas, large gatherings of people, criminal activity already happening, you have a recipe for something like this happening, because even in the cities that didn't need to be cleaned up, quote unquote, there's shootings and killings there, just not at this magnitude that we're used to seeing. And when we are, there's, significant outrage. So what this is this is a great opportunity to highlight a problem that it's everywhere, and everyone deserves our attention, not just a good city, a bad city, or another city, but everybody, because the life of three people are gone, and the lives of three people and those families are affected forever. And here we are spending our waking breath talking about them, trying to honor the fallen. I mean, that's the best we can do.
6: Yeah, now people are going to talk about guns. They're going to talk about guns, guns, and guns. And I know I talked to my friends in the state police, and they do a great job on stopping the guns. And there's an extraordinary amount of gun running, especially in the Northeast, going back and forth, up and down 95. And the state police are doing a great job in stopping that. But still, it's not so much the guns. It's so much. And help me out here, Chris. It's like they let the people back out. They know, like you said, they know who these people are. And the DAs and the judges let these people back out on the street. They have no consequences. And that just is an impetus to more crime, right?
3: Absolutely. And they have no plan to deal with it. They just let it all shake out. And that's not my opinion. But those are known statements from countless prosecutors across the country. And in the what we would call hot spots as a police officer, areas of intent, areas of focus, look at stats. A lot of departments use like ComStat for statistical analysis of, where crime is going to happen.
6: Yeah.
3: Even those stats drop, whether they're manipulated or not is one thing. But when you have them right in front of you and you choose not to deal with them, you don't really get the I guess, right to be surprised because you facilitated part of the problem. And this isn't a dig on the police whatsoever. This is guidance coming from the courts and the prosecutors. And
6: that's right.
3: The police are out there literally, you know, one of my favorite sayings when I was a police officer, we're out there solving 25 years of problems in 15-minute increments. And that's not fair. How you know, fair has got nothing to do with it. But those are the issues that lead to these things. Police can't always be everywhere. There have to be other solutions. This is not one of them that there's a great solution for. What this is a highlight the fact we need better civility or more civility, better community reference or recreational centers, more community involvement, more community outreach, more police, more fire, and a lot more hope because somehow we started circling the drain on our own optimism. And I'm not speaking just for myself. I'm saying very broadly in the broad strokes where there's a way to be optimistic about the future. We just have to learn how to preach that to each other in a better way. And I mean, that's why I'm so grateful for having the opportunity to come on your show, because I hope everybody feels better after they leave, because there is a solution. We just all need to work together to get there.
6: Yeah, I got to tell you, too, thank you for talking in those terms. And we're going to talk to Pastor Corey Brooks in Chicago, who really helps out the kids and really is making a difference there. But now I look to Detroit, what happened. And again, it's frustrating because someone like myself, you know, yeah, I'm a bleeding heart. Yeah, probably socially I'm liberal. And I feel, but for the grace of God, go all of us so you help folks in stressed areas, you know. I've been doing that for, like, you know, most of my life at this point. But then I see that teen. Did you see that walked out? Out of a liquor store and flagrantly kills this 57-year-old grandmother. This girl, Faith Williams was her name. And what the heck is that? Why would? And then he's like walking down the street on a security camera like nothing happened. I'm telling you, it's got to be, you know best because you do this and this is what you've done as a cop, but it's got to be lack of consequence. This guy is flagrantly walking down the street. Where does that little punk get the nerve just to flagrantly fire a weapon like that and walk down the street like he owns the world, for crying out loud? An innocent bystander just like that coming out of a liquor store. And that, again, no consequences, Chris, right?
3: No consequences. You know, obviously not probably the epitome of a positive upbringing, but at the same time, and I did see that, and, you know, the heart goes to that victim's family as well. And that, you know, we'd be on the phone all day long, every day, every minute, if we talked about every one of these. And while that seems like a grotesque number, I'll say it again. This is not about gun control, because both sides work. As a police officer, you know, nobody really needs a gun, in my opinion. However, as a Marine, I fought for your constitutional right to have them, so go buy 10. There's not a good answer for police, right? There's 400 million guns in America. Yeah. They're not the problem. We have a problem with our human being society. And until we can get people to understand murder's wrong, gang initiation and affiliation is, you know, probably the opposite way to go. Mm. And it's not that everyone has to be in line, but we can all get along and do this right. And I don't mean to be Pollyanna about this. What I'm saying is there's no really good answer from a perspective of here's one solution. Mm. This is going to start at the roots of our country and work its way up.
6: Yeah, Chris, great chat always. Thanks for your service. You know, yeah, as in the Marines and as a cop, and appreciate it. And I always think about it. Every time I'm at a public event, I think about you, thinking how you have the technology to stop a potential shooter, because it's quiet, everything's great. You're at a public event, you're going, isn't this nice? Man, I mean, my head's on a swivel, I'll tell you that. And I'm looking around all the time, anything could happen, so it's nice. If you go to Active Shooting Expert and you have a place of business, you're going to want to talk to Chris Grolnick. And Chris, always appreciate it. Thank you, my friend, and come back when you can.
3: Thanks, Joe. Have a great week.
6: You too, indeed. Chris Grolnick right there. Just Google Active Shooting Expert. 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
10: 71 degrees at 833. I'm Al Gattulo with local news first. Here's what's going on. $10 million worth of cocaine found in a Long Island City, Queens storage facility, and three people were arrested. NYPD Commissioner Jessica Tisch said Friday that one of the men arrested was 35-year-old Nelson Salcedo of Englewood, New Jersey, who was caught at the storage facility on Wednesday loading boxes of cocaine into a van. Investigators say the 266 1-kilogram packages of coke were being trafficked by an international drug cartel, and Salcedo and the two others arrested are suspected middlemen. The investigation is still going to try and take apart the entire network. A politician in New Jersey is being banned from ever holding public office again after admitting to his part in an illegal gambling operation. Former Prospect Park Councilman Anad Shah pleaded guilty to several charges, including racketeering and money laundering in a gambling ring tied to the Lucchese crime family. Attorney General Jennifer Davenport said Shah admitted to looking the other way when people owed money as long as they donated to his campaign fund. So far, 38 people have already pleaded guilty for their role in this wide-sweeping investigation by local, state, and federal agencies. Shah resigned on Friday after repeated calls for him to step down when he was first indicted back in April of 2025. Sentencing is set for December 4th. In sports, Yankees crushed the Red Sox 16-1. The Astros doubled up the Mets by the final of 6-3. Stuck in traffic? Debbie Duhame's got the answer.

0: turn tractor trailer. Looks like we'll see thunderstorms later today. High of 77. I'm Debbie Duhame with Joe Piscopo, AM 970, The Answer.
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2: Joey on the radio, great to have you with us. I love you. I love you for listening. Okay, let me talk to where we are. Arthur Lee's coming up 9 o'clock. I cannot wait. This is going to be so much fun. Where in the world is Arthur Lee? And Pastor Brooks is going to join us. But let me, let me see. 8:36. Okay, I got a second. So I know if we have a guest, I got to kind of rush it. You know, got to break. So let me lay into this for a second. When I tell you about Food for the Poor, I love you. And I love that you take the time to donate what you can. And I know, and I always feel so guilty asking you because, oi, if you get another bill, right? Oi, you know what oi means? And you know what oi means? That's even worse, right? Yeah, I know. So if you could come up with $30, $30, if you can be at work and you can say, look, Piscopo's at it again with Food for the Poor, you $60, you know, you all give like $5, a bunch of folks, you come up with $120. $30 feeds a family for an entire week in Colombia after that devastating earthquake. And the good thing about this is, as horrific as it was, Food for the Poor stepping up, responding through, and I always tell you this, trusted local partners. So that emergency food, critical relief to families, goes right to the family when you give $30, just like that. And again, $60 helps feed two families, for a week. How'd you like to feed four families for an entire week with $120? Talk to your friends. Whatever you can give is great. You go for Food for the Poor. Now, and it's so easy. This is what I did. I went on our website, am970theanswer.com. 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And it says Food for the Poor, Help Colombia banner, right? 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We knew that the Bronx stepped up, Weehawken stepped up, but they know that when the folk, our dear friends, Paul Jacobs and our friends over at Food for the Poor, that's where they come on this show. So let me thank you ahead of time. 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In Colombia, it's just a horrific situation. 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
0: Hey, Joe on the radio, great to have you with us. Oh, my lordy, lordy. So we had a great time at Seaside Heights, New Jersey. Let me just, can I take a breath here for a second, Joey Sebilia?
4: Absolutely.
0: It was so much fun down the Ocean View restaurant, and a big shout out to Major Christian Dreyer took me down there. That's his neck of the woods, and Mayor Vaz, all these great folks down there. Just, and again, as you listen on Friday, it was like home. It was like Jersey, and it was great. And we were out there, they never had things like that. They have special clubs now that you could go to, that you could join, that are right on the beach down the shore, you know, at the whole tenor of the Jersey Shore has changed a little bit. Although, I will tell you, it's still rocking. And again, we're talking about Seaside Heights, New Jersey. But let me go to the Stone Pony, where Springsteen kind of started out. And so my Charlie went to the Stone Pony. There was a group there, and I don't even know the name of the group. And she, I think the Bleachers, is that a group for crying out loud? I don't even know.
4: Probably.
5: Yes, that is. And Bruce did take the stage over the weekend there.
0: So how cool is that? So my daughter goes out. She's a big Bruce fan. Right. So she goes down, and I go, where you going, honey? Where you going? She goes, okay, I'm going to Stone Pony with a friend, getting older, you know. Great, and we go to see the Bleachers. Oh, my favorite group. I have no idea who they are. So it's great. The Bleachers. Oh, I've been in the Bleachers. You know, I could get you seats up front if you want.
4: I've been under the Bleachers.
0: Yeah. She goes, you know, the Bleachers. I thought, no, you don't have the Bleachers. I know a guy. I can get you there. I can get better seats. So she goes, that, and she took a picture. Bruce steps up and does Jersey Girl.
5: Yeah.
0: Now, you may be upset with Mr. Springsteen politically. I know. But for Jersey, it was very cool for my daughter to see that.
5: Yeah,
0: at 15 years old.
5: It is the thing where, like, when I was down there a couple of weeks ago to see the record company on a Sunday night at the Pony, and it's one of those things where you kind of, and people
0: record
5: in
0: company,
5: the crowd.
0: Can you call Fast Tech? They can take care of that for you.
5: No,
0: is
5: no,
0: that right?
5: No.
0: Okay, so.
4: The wrecking crew.
0: Never mind. Never mind.
5: Yeah. But the cool thing is, it's a Sunday night. The place wasn't that crowded. You know, it was packed, but it wasn't super packed. You're thinking, is Bruce going to show up? Like, maybe he steps in. These guys are blues rock. Maybe there's always that moment when you're down there
0: where you think
5: he might pop in. And that's the cool thing about Bruce is that he is still setting his ways of Asbury Park. And
0: that's right.
5: Whatever how you feel about him politically or whatever, the fact that he just rolls up to a place like that down the Jersey Shore and comes in and will sit in with a band for a tune or two. That's cool. That's a cool feeling.
0: I remember, to your point, where we were doing with Tim McLoon, a great guy, who has the Holiday Express Band, which is a great band. And if you're listening, and we don't mean to go too local on you, but you know what? Because so many people listen online now. But it's like, this is like a band that goes out and they dedicate their time, but they're all great players, man. And Tim goes out and they do charities and they do it for nothing. They'll show up and they'll help hospitals and everything. And so we were doing the first responders after 9/11 all those years ago. And then I told you this story. Because I want to put the hate aside, and I'll get there in a second, because I'm so tired of the hate and the divide. I really am. I wish we were all together on this. So this is a positive story where I looked and a big SUV pulled up. Bruce gets out. He's limping, apparently. And I went to somebody, is he okay? He hurt himself at the gym. This was 20 years ago or something. You know, pushed too hard at the gym. Stepped on stage. Boy, he didn't even limp for a moment or a second on stage. He blasted out for all the first responders. And that's when he was backstage, you know. And I had that Jersey guitar out. I told you that story.
5: Yeah.
0: I have a guitar, and I wish I could remember the guy's name. He designed it for Bruce, and it's in the shape of New Jersey, and it's a guitar.
5: That's awesome.
0: And the tuning is like on the bottom, and it's a great, it's red, white, and blue, looks like the flag, and it's a guitar. And of course, I'm such a geek. I am so always saying the wrong things. And I see, hey, Bruce, hey, Joe, how you doing, man? I go, you know, I got that guitar. I think it was made for you. It's a Jersey guitar. Jersey concert. And I know, why would I say that to Springsteen? Looks at me, he goes, no, man, I think I'll stick with my Fender. He went like that. Went, yeah, yeah, well, you know, but I'm like, hey, you really like this. It's great. It was designed for you, Bruce. And, but I have the guitar in the music room, so it was great. But you know what? Again, with the hate, let me go back to what I was talking about earlier. I know we got a break in a minute. 8:45, Joe on the radio. So when I go, and I'm in Patterson yesterday and with my son and his great religious people, they got a ministry, whatever it is, and they go down, they give back, and they're Pentecostal, you know, and they're evangelical kind of, but they give back and they're going into to help folks in camps. I called Mayor Saya, you know, said we're being down there and the police were great and everybody was nice and we're going to continue to help. And that's what I do. We go down there. And for me, this is vital that I said this and why I touch on this. When the one guest minister came up, and she was so hardcore, and God bless her, she's talking about Jesus, you know, Jesus, you need Jesus, you know, and I'm going like, okay, here we are.
4: She means well.
0: Well, you know what though, she's not wrong. You put Jesus in your life, this is my own opinion, you're going to be fine. But that's just me, and I don't want to put it on anybody else. Does anybody have Jesus? She goes, does anybody have Jesus in their heart? It was like crickets, you know, nothing until there was a girl in the back. She had a hijab on. She was a Muslim. Yeah, I like Jesus. Jesus was great. He was a great philosopher. You know, I don't follow him, but I like him. She goes, and I thought that was so key. Because now when we hear about, Islam or anything, it's like the hate. You hear about Christianity, you know, what they're trying to do. They try to say, they always have to say something bad about it. So you can, I think, reach out to everybody. We gotta stop the divide, you know? Like, and then what got me crazy is this is what I'm talking about. I gotta touch on this again, cause this made me a little crazy. And I kept my mouth shut. The old days I would not have. I kept my mouth shut, but then she goes like this, that pastor lady, and it's not of the church that was helping and feeding food. She was like a guest, and she goes, and you have to have Jesus. You have to have Jesus. She goes like this. And if you're a Catholic, Jesus Christ is not your Lord and Savior. You don't follow Jesus Christ. Okay. As soon as she said that, I knew I had to grab the mic and correct her, and indeed I did, in a nice way. I was so proud of myself. And the funny thing was, I had my St. Joseph sweatshirt on. I told you, a big picture of St. Joseph. It says, work hard, pray hard, saint of the workers. And I had my Padre Pio hat on. So I was all Catholic'd out, you know, in my Catholic garb. And I said, this is Jesus' foster father. This is Pio, one of the great people who helped more people build hospitals, as you should be. And I said, I'm Catholic, and Jesus Christ is our Lord and Savior. There's no reason. And again, I don't want to criticize, and I hope it just stays here on the radio, because I don't want it to get out there, because there were so many good things happening, but that really just, that causes divide. It's got to stop. We got to stop the divide. It's okay. I don't care what you are, who you are, you know, but don't tell me, for example, on the extreme, if you say you don't believe in what we believe, then we're going to kill you. If you don't believe, we're going to tax you. And if you don't go along with it, we're going to kill you. And we're going to build something. And you got to live our law. You got to live our law. And it happens in some communities, you know?
5: But
0: what religion
5: says it's okay to kill somebody else? What religion said none of them? Well, none of them. I understand that it's the interpretation of what people feel. Yeah. But honestly, Joe. Okay.
0: It's my Larry David.
5: I know. No, there is no religion that says you should kill the person next to you because he or she doesn't believe what you believe.
0: Well, actually, there is, but that's okay. Go ahead.
5: I'm just saying, isn't religion supposed to be promoting peace togetherness of neighbors play this for this woman. That's
0: exactly
5: all.
0: Right. No, I know.
5: Thank
0: but,
5: you,
0: but,
5: Jesus.
0: But there are religions that do, there are parts in the religion that just advocate violence and if you don't believe, we'll kill you. But do you
5: That's
0: follow
5: wrong.
0: That?
5: That's Jesus, wrong.
0: Jesus also said, if you don't like what one hand is doing, cut it off. You know, you got the other hand, you know, so you can't take everything literally like that. You
5: right.
0: Know? But
5: he's right. You do have another hand, but most of us need two hands. I'm just saying.
0: And then she quoted the Bible. What's that Bible say about it? If you don't follow Jesus, you're not going to heaven. And what does that have to do with Catholics? I mean, anytime I'm hearing. For crying out loud. It's just, I'm so heck-bent on this show to try to bring the positive back. And I just wish people in politics would go in. And it's okay. And you hear Bill Maher on when Bill Maher was always left, and he always teases the president. And he said, you know, the president, he said something last week on his show that wasn't true. And, you know, he said, you know, I was wrong. I said, it's okay. You see, Maher said that. He goes, I was wrong about the president was right and I was wrong. He actually said that on television. And it's okay. You know, humility, right, Deb? Right? It's okay to just take that breath in a fight. Mm-hmm. If you're in a fight with your husband, I was wrong, honey. I'm so sorry.
6: So sorry. That's all. That'll
0: bless me, Father, for I have sinned. I am so sorry. All right, we're moving along. 8:51. Al's pushing us along here. We got to hit the roads. How we doing, Debbie? You hate.
6: Let's see what's going on, Joe. We've got this issue on 17 West up past 84. Accident involving a tractor trailer and a van over at Newark Liberty. If you're heading to Terminal B, Level 3, it's an ongoing investigation of that earlier shuttle bus accident. LIE West at Maurice Ave, a crash. 24 West Exit 7 in Short Hills, a crash. 80 West Exit 52 in Fairfield, a collision. And 684 South getting into Exit 7, disabled vehicle. I'm Debbie Duhaime with Joe Piscopo, AM 970, The Answer.
0: Debbie Duhaime, thank you so much. Born on America's darkest day of September 11th, the Tunnel to Towers Foundation has been helping America's heroes ever since, God bless them. Heroes like United States Army Sergeant Mario Nelson. He served in the National Guard and volunteered at Ground Zero after the 9/11 attacks. Later, Mario enlisted full-time in the Army and was deployed to Iraq. 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
0: 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Tune in 9 o'clock, about 9:05. Arthur's going to join us. He's been going across America. I've been looking at the videos, and he's going to all the patriotic sites. He went to Gettysburg. Last I saw, he was at the Capitol down in Washington, D.C. So we will join inventor and CEO of LifeAct and the author of Sorry, Can't Is a Lie in at the 9 o'clock hour. But in the meantime, get this lifesaver in your home, please. 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Mr. Weatherman, Stephen Parr, how we doing weather-wise on this Monday morning?
9: Well, we're off to an okay start. Got a lot of cloud cover out there, mostly cloudy skies, kind of going through the tops of some of the buildings downtown. But we are going to see more rainfall as we get into this afternoon. Showers and thunderstorms coming later on today. And that keeps the temperatures out of the 80s into the 70s. A high temperature 77 degrees this afternoon. Now, for some people, that's warm. For some other people, that's freezing cold.
0: It is.
9: Tomorrow we have a little bit of a warm up, but back up to 82 degrees tomorrow morning, tomorrow afternoon, after a low of 69 tomorrow morning. But we've got more showers and thunderstorms during the day tomorrow. Some of those tomorrow could be pretty strong with some damaging winds possible, especially in parts of New Jersey, and might even see some large hail in some of these storms tomorrow that are coming through. And Joe, we're really keeping the rain around for most of the week, looking at rain Wednesday, also looking at rain on Thursday. It finally starts to clear out as we get towards the end of the week. Friday looks pretty good, and clearing out a little bit Saturday and Sunday too. The high temperatures, though, I know you're very upset about the temperatures dropping down into the 70s. I understand, and I feel your pain. I just want you to know, I feel your pain. I understand where you're coming from.
0: Thank you. You know what? Again, no hammocking in the rain. Unless I put a raincoat on or something, I am ready for hammocking. I'm ready for a little heat, but you'll keep us posted. But Ray, but this pluviophile digs the rain. And by the way, they always say there's a drought. Remember you said, not so much. Is indeed there a drought, or is that like kind of PR stuff, Stephen Parr? What are you thinking, boss?
9: I don't see how we're getting rain every single week and we got a drought. That don't make no sense.
0: Thank you. Listen, keep us posted, Stephen. We appreciate it, man. Always great. Stephen Parr, storm guide meteorologist. Thank you, sir.
9: Thanks, Joe.
0: Yeah, I know. I always hear about that, you know. Hey, in the meantime, when we come back, Arthur Lee is going to join us right at the top of the hour. Where in the world is Arthur Lee? On his Harley, going across America, going to the patriotic sites, celebrating America's 250th, celebrating LifeAct's 10th anniversary. You don't want to miss it. Very excited. Arthur's going to join us live on the Piscopo Show, coming up right after the news on AM 970, The Answer.
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5: 72 degrees at 8:59. I'm Al Gattulo with local news first. Here's what's going on. Subway commuters are dealing with morning rush hour disruptions following infrastructure concerns. Comes after crews that were making weekend repairs on multiple subway lines discovered cracks underneath the subway track bed near 81st Street and Central Park West, which is the stop near the Museum of Natural History. The discoveries stopped rush hour A train service from Rockaway to Broad Channel. No B trains in the Bronx or Upper Manhattan. Meantime, downtown C's have been running express. Uptown C trains are making local stops Commuters who typically take the route are encouraged to take the 1, 2, and 3 trains instead. For the third time this summer, a boater charged in the death of a passenger while the driver was intoxicated. New Jersey State Police say 40-year-old Kevin Wells of Warren faces charges including reckless vessel homicide and assault by vessel while intoxicated. Arrested Friday, the accident occurred late last month when a 32-foot Boston Whaler carrying 5 people collided with a channel marker in Thomas River. One of the passengers, 26-year-old Michael Barenko of Greenbrook, died later at a hospital. Labor Day travelers should be ready for high costs and heavy traffic. AAA says round-trip airfare costs about $750 on average, up 2% from last year. Hotel bookings have also gone up 9% in the U.S., 12% elsewhere. Labor Day is a week from Monday, and AAA says the best time to head to your destination will be this Thursday morning. You now know what's going on. I'm Al Gattulo, AM 970, The Answer.
11: Breaking news this hour from Town Hall. I'm Rich Thomason. After a month of uneasy calm, missiles have been launched again in the U.S.-Iran conflict.
12: The U.S. apparently knocked out Iranian mine-laying missiles on Larak Island, killing some IRGC forces in the process. Sunday night, Iran quickly responded with missiles launched at U.S. bases in Jordan. Reports from the region are that all those Iranian missiles were intercepted. The U.S. continues to stress control of the strait and preventing any new Iranian mines. Richard Boyd reporting.
11: More storms and flooding are possible at the Grand Canyon following a major flash flood. It's left one person dead, about 15 others unaccounted for. The flood disaster along the Nepal-Tibet border has claimed more than 900 lives, with more than 4,500 people missing there.
13: On the Tibetan side of the border, it's now 6 days since the devastating flash floods hit, and no survivors have been found since last week. Yet, even with slim hopes of success, emergency teams are reportedly still combing the worst-hit area around the destroyed border processing center. Chinese police have also begun targeting people whose social media posts are deemed to be exaggerating the seriousness of the emergency, with punishments including fines and possible detention. Most of those reported as punished have spoken about a much higher death toll, however, with 546 people declared as missing. The real death toll in Tibet is almost certainly far greater than the current official figure.
11: The BBC's Stephen McDonnell in Beijing. Forecasters say Hurricane Katrina has strengthened into a powerful Category 4 storm in the Pacific, but is not threatening any land, although it is expected to kick up waves along parts of the Mexican and Southern California coasts in the coming days. On Wall Street, ahead of the opening bell, Dow futures down 206 points. The Nasdaq futures are off 92 points. More on these stories, townhall.com.
14: Every year. September 11th, 2001, changed New York and our nation forever. In the aftermath of the attacks, first responders rushed towards danger, displaying extraordinary courage, sacrifice, and commitment. Today, we hear from one of those heroes. Retired FDNY Lieutenant Jim Berghorn. This is Courage, Sacrifice, and Commitment, presented by AM 970 The Answer, and produced by me, Annie Sadiq, a student journalist at WRHU Radio, Hofstra University.
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16: After the tower came down, then we all went to a station area, and we met with Chief McNally, and we're right in front of the American Express building. It was a total collapse, and we were going to go in because we heard that ladder 6 was trapped in the stairwell, but the chief told us to stand down because we had no idea where the staircase was, so he told us not to go in. We just kept digging, but we didn't find any survivors. That just made me just glad that I've survived it. I knew 56 guys that perished that day. I was just lucky I wasn't one of them because I know it would have been devastating to my wife and family. And I felt like I had an obligation to New York City and to also to the country to lessen the effect of this tragedy. It made me proud to go down there and serve. I didn't think I was a hero. Just for me, it was just doing my job. I mean, I'm just trained to search and rescue, and you have to learn to trust your fellow firefighters. Because, you know, when you go into a situation, you're like a brotherhood. And just support all you guys, because everybody's got to watch everybody else's back.
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6: morning. Alternate side parking rules in effect. We're still seeing issues here at Newark Liberty Airport Terminal B, Level 3. It's an accident investigation of the earlier shuttle bus accident. Watch for slowdowns as you take a ride to 17 West, closed right past 84 in Middletown. It's all due to an accident involving a tractor trailer. Watch for slowdowns. Palisades Parkway South, exit 9, a downed tree into Nanuet. LIE westbound bunching up at Maurice Ave with a collision. Westbound BQE by Queens Boulevard. It's a disabled tractor trailer in the way. 80 West, exit 52 in Fairfield. 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Watch for thunderstorms later today. High of 77. I'm Debbie Duhaime with Joe Piscopo. 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
18: 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Welcome to your Monday morning briefing. 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With news guy Al Gattulo. 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
0: Get your motor running. This is great. This is great. Arthur Lee on the road, baby. Light back. I'm telling you. Keep it going, Al. I love this. One of the great joys of the radio is meeting people through the radio. And we've had the honor of meeting Arthur Lee, inventor and CEO of LifeVac. And because you know what? He has saved over 6,400 lives. Thank you, Al. But in the meantime, Arthur says to me, this is what I love about the guy. I'm going on a trip. We're hitting all the patriotic sites. We're going to celebrate America, 250 years and 10 years of saving lives with LifeVac. And he's on a Harley going across America. This guy is like a superstar. Arthur Lee. Arthur, welcome to the show. Where in the world are you this morning, my dear friend?
19: What's up, Joe? I am in the beautiful state of Kentucky. I saw the sun come up in West Virginia.
0: Wow.
19: Put on some Sega, twisted the throttle, and I don't know, I'm someplace in Kentucky right now.
0: Wait, the last time I saw you, you hit Gettysburg, you hit Washington, you're down in Kentucky already, Arthur?
19: Well, you know, speed limits are made for other people. But you know what? I've been thinking about you a lot because all you do is think, right? You got wind and thinking. And so, like, I come in, I'm at Valley Forge, right? And I'm reading the sign, and it's, you know, 20,000 American troops, 12,000 British are just in Pennsylvania.
0: Yeah.
19: They're freezing, they're starving, they're sick.
0: Yeah.
19: And the British can come get him any second, right? And then I'm like, what if, like, you know, Lieutenant Johnson went up to Washington and he said, and the men are like, oh, he's going to get us shoes and food.
0: Yeah,
19: and he said, you know, Washington, we need tampons in the latrine. And two of the guys want to defect to play women's basketball. Like, they'd shoot the guy.
0: That's very,
19: all the sacrifice that I just, and you get the feeling, man, because I'm standing on the field, you know?
0: Yeah. And tell me, and on Gettysburg as well, I mean, you know, thank you for going there. People forget about Gettysburg. And, I mean, you could feel that revered site there in Gettysburg. Yeah. And God bless you for going through all of that. Hey, so now, I want to ask you this though, Arthur. Tell me the equipment, the Harley. That's a big Harley. That's like a fat boy kind of Harley that you're riding, if I may ask. Huh?
19: Yeah, I got a full dress of street glide. It does really well on the open road. I can tell you that because I had to wait 20 minutes for my cousin in the LifeVac mobile to catch up. So So it'll ride pretty good. God bless.
0: Wait. So you got your cousin with you, and you said, come on, you drive the LifeVac truck. I'm getting on my Harley. But you know, and the LifeVac truck is a stopping traffic, by the way, as you go through towns?
19: Yeah, we get it all the time. Like, well, you know, a lot of people have various comments as to what it is. But
0: it's
19: a sight, man.
0: Yeah, man.
19: Hey, one last story I got to tell you.
0: Please.
19: Of you, right?
0: Yeah, man.
19: So I'm on the Pennsylvania Turnpike, music cranking, beautiful, and I'm just pondering, you know. And I started thinking of like great moments in my life when Jackie was born, moments with my dad, my family, my friends, right?
0: Yeah, sure.
19: And all of a sudden, on the radio comes on Billy Joel, right?
0: Oh,
19: and it's
0: man.
19: The home could be the Pennsylvania. I'm on the Pennsylvania Turnpike, you know.
0: Oh man. Yeah.
19: Now that song is about home is where your loved ones are, right? Home
0: is
19: your people. It doesn't matter what you have. Home is America.
0: And then
19: I thought of you. I'm getting chills right now. I thought of you playing with your son when it was like me and two other people. But man, you could have been playing the Woodstock. But that was a moment for you, right? I got to see that.
0: Yeah.
19: I thought of Holden Killian, the first baby we saved, and looking at his parents. You know.
0: Yeah, man.
19: It's that kind of pondering, like all the nonsense we hear all the time, and. Yeah. I'm freaking in the beautiful state of Kentucky, the mountains, the mist, the people are great. No one's bitching about anything.
0: Yeah. You know what?
19: It's a great country.
0: Yeah, I'm so glad you say that. And Arthur's talking about, we did the Schmooze Cruise a couple years ago, and then everybody was exiting, and we had docked, but Mikey and I were playing, and the band was there, and we were just jamming. We were just, all of a sudden, we started jamming, because like Arthur said, we loved what we were doing, and people were stopping and watching, and you were watching the whole thing, man, and you got it.
19: Well, I just got the feeling, and you know what else? I got it with the kids that played with you at that event.
0: Yes!
19: I could look at those kids, and they were just, that was like freaking the Hall of Fame, man.
0: They
19: were having joy. Isn't it great to see joy?
0: Yeah. It was so great. And you said, hey, how great is this to our saxophone guy? We did. And that, remember, the thing was over. Patriots, Pasta, Episcopo. Thank you. God bless you. Good night. Everybody's great. And then I said, Arthur, come here. I'm going to do one more thing. I got to show you these guys. I said, you came over with your table, and we had our own little show there for a second. That was magic.
19: You know what? I'm a sensitive guy, you know. I could feel their joy, their smiles,
0: Yeah. Those cats are good. The young cats. Yeah, the young cats, they were great. Hey, this is great.
19: You're the superstar of Saturday Night Live. They were playing with Joe Piscopo.
0: I guess
19: and
0: so,
19: their
0: man.
19: Heads were exploding.
0: I guess so. So, Arthur, you are going across America celebrating America's 250, but now the 10th anniversary of LifeVac. Give me the numbers, my dear friend. 6,400 more. There's more. I know there's more. Every day there's more. Where are we now, dare I ask, Arthur Lee, huh?
19: 6,586.
0: Holy moly. That's
19: 4,900 and something kids. I mean, this is a shot. We're going to hit 5,000 kids when I'm baking in the desert. I don't know what's coming up. It's been good so far. When my sister found out I was doing this, she texted me, all caps.
0: Yeah.
19: You're 61 years old! !! I'm like, oh yeah, forgot about that.
0: No, you're a spring chicken. You are so full of life, but it's great. And I love. Listen, and we're talking with Arthur Lee, CEO of LifeVac, going across the country on his Harley. But he's being tailed by. Is there? I don't know if you can send us a picture. I'm telling you, let me ask it, because you and I always come up with these ideas. I think you take all the videos you're doing, send them back. And you could get maybe somebody, you could cut up like a video log of you traveling, because you stop and you say something very sensitive about Washington D.C., you know, about the Gettysburg, you know, and now you're down, you know, in the area, always remembering the important things about this great country, and you're celebrating America's 250. I love it. If you could send all the pictures, we'll post them all, Arthur. This is magnificent that you're doing it, man.
19: Reading Brian's books.
0: Kill me. Yeah, sure. That's right.
19: You know, we get away from the history, like I said, with all the nonsense and the sacrifice. And you know what?
20: the people are great. We're making this up, half this crap, you know?
0: Yeah,
20: so, I love that. And you said, I showed my cousin, because he's going to make this super-duper great video,
0: that
20: you said, I'll do the voiceover. I thought he was going to freak out. I was, like, holding him down. He started floating away. I'm like, I got to grab him by the leg.
0: I know, that's true, though. Arthur Lee is starting his journey across America. We'll do it like an NFL film, man, you know? Here's Arthur at Gettysburg. I mean, I'd love it. But I just love that you love it, and not to lose sight of saving lives. Not to lose sight of, like, when we were together and we were at the pier, and then those kids are dancing, and you told me those kids were saved by Life Act. Those kids were saved by Life Act.
20: You were there for 500.
0: Yeah, remember?
20: And 5,000.
0: Listen to that. Look at that. Look at this.
20: The thing. In my pondering as I'm riding, I'm paralleling, right, the start of the country. It's hard. They said, hey, let's make our own country. Who does that? And they're like, what do we do? We're like, I don't know. Let's write some rules or something.
0: Yeah.
20: I had a sink plunger in my garage. What do? I don't know. I guess I got to get some testing or something. I can relate to this. We're going in. I don't know where we're going. On our way.
0: So, did you map this out, or are you winging this thing, man?
20: I have smart people that mapped it out. We were in Maryland for 10 minutes. I thought we made a wrong turn. I was like, oh, my God, I'm going the wrong way.
0: I know. That's so funny. I can't believe you're going. Yeah, you go, and then you're going at a pretty good clip, man. So where do you go from West Virginia? West Virginia is beautiful, man. People don't know how great that is. Right.
20: You told me why you know, and I thought of another tour, but that's for me and you. But
0: So tell me. So
20: it's beautiful
0: in West Virginia, and then in Kentucky. Kentucky is beautiful. They think that Kentucky's like that. Kentucky's a beautiful state. Where's your next patriotic site, Arthur? Do you have that in line?
20: Well, we're gonna go to Lexington and then look around and check this out.
0: Yeah.
20: Not tonight. Tomorrow night, I'm having dinner with Stage Seal. You know her?
0: Yeah, how do I know that? Yeah,
20: She's a Fox analyst. She's really
0: cool. Yeah, an ESPN, right? Yeah.
20: She was. I think she got canned from that for something. But she's that'll be a cool story. I'm meeting her and her husband in Nashville. I don't even know where I'm going.
0: Yeah, that is great, man. And then you're going to be down in Nashville. Arthur Lee on the roads. He is the inventor and CEO of LifeVac. By the way, you go to LifeVac.net. You got to go to LifeVac.net. And it's important, as we start the school year next week, that you keep the LifeVac in your child's knapsack. And this is not like a corny device, like, oh, I can't. Mom, I'm not going to want to put... Keep the LifeVac there, because when somebody says, what is that? You say, if you're choking, I'll save your life. That's what you get to tell your kids. Keep it in the locker. And also, how are we doing, Arthur, across the across Jersey? Because you're going to put LifeVac in every Jersey school, right?
20: Yeah. I think we passed the assembly, and I think it's to the Senate now. They work like 10 days a year, so it's very difficult to raise the
0: I think we got it locked up. And tell me your cousin's name again.
20: Mike.
0: He's up there. I love that you keep it in the family. And Mike is there. Now, does that LifeVac vehicle, again, because I know you said you were ahead of the LifeVac vehicle, it can't match you on the Harley, man. I mean, right? You're doing...
20: Well, we have a catch-up occasionally, but I'll slow down.
0: Listen, you are, Arthur Lee, you're like a walking movie, man. Because if we don't do the LifeVac journey across America, celebrating 10 years of LifeVac and America's 250th, we find you in a treehouse. I'm telling you, man, you're like, it's like
20: that's
0: unbelievable.
20: I'm going to wind up after I fly back from L.A. and kind of ponder life in my tree. So, I guess I'm a little different.
0: But you know what? But we love you, man. And not to mention, I know that you're gonna also be with us with Garlic and Grandma, the book that we got coming out, and you stopped up because it goes right along with LifeVac, and you're gonna be there with us. We are just blessed to know you, man. And I am just so excited.
20: I got to be at your mom's wake, and I see what a wonderful person, that cool she was, and how much she cared. So
0: thank you.
20: I have a cookbook with mom's recipes.
0: Yeah. I know. It's going to be great by the grace of God. And you did. You watched all those videos that my son Michael put together that, and you were sitting there. Hey, listen, I cherish the friendship. Keep us posted. Stay careful. And you know what? Let us know where you are. You coming on. Listen, I didn't even tell the management. When you said, Joe, I'm coming in. I'm calling in. I said, call in anytime. And then Frank and Laura go, what? We didn't know that. And I go, oh, was I supposed to tell you? So, sure.
20: Well, we're still kids, man. Hey, we got a good idea. Let's do it.
0: That's exactly.
20: Yeah, I'll check in tomorrow, come up with some pondering through the hills of Kentucky, and hopefully have a good story for you tomorrow.
0: Fabulous. Arthur Lee, travel safe. God bless you. Thanks for all that you do, Arthur. Love you, man.
20: Right, thank you.
0: Thank you, my brother. Thank you, my friend. All right, take care. Arthur Lee, inventor and CEO of LifeHack, author of Sorry Can't Is a Lie, and he's on a trip across America. I can't believe he's down in Lexington. He's down in Kentucky already. I think he just started a couple of days ago. So if you're listening around the country and you see a LifeHack vehicle going by and a guy in a Harley behind that, that's Arthur, baby. And on a much more serious note, LifeHack, as Arthur just informed us, saved 6,586 lives. That is epic. And we salute the LifeHack folks and Arthur for that, saving lives just like that. So please go to LifeHack.net. 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Debbie, is that the funniest thing? He's so funny. He is such a... He just goes for it, man. I love that attitude, you know?
6: Amazing.
0: Right?
6: I know. He's a great guy. He really is.
0: Blessed to know Arthur Lee. Yeah, he's part of the family. Hey, Debbie's out there checking out traffic. Corey Brooks is going to join us from Chicago. Deb, how are we doing traffic-wise?
6: I'll tell you what's going on, Joe. First of all, if you're heading to Newark Liberty over at Terminal B, Level 3, there's still an investigation going on from that earlier shuttle bus accident. They cleared away the bus, but the investigation continues. New Jersey Transit, 20-minute delays into and out of Newark Penn Station with congestion. Watch for delays as well on 17 West up past 84 in Wallkill and Middletown. Everything is closed. A tractor trailer and a van collided there. So watch out for this ongoing investigation here on 17 West up through Middletown. We're seeing delays on the westbound BQE at Queens Boulevard with a stalled truck. And troubles right now on 80 West, exit 52 in Fairfield. Accident right in the construction zone. Watch out for slowdowns on 24 West getting out toward exit 2B into Florham Park with construction. And Route 1 South at Grandview Avenue to Edison, a collision there. Clouds today, thunderstorms later, high of 77. I'm Debbie Duhaime with Joe Piscopo, AM 970, The Answer.
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0: Hey, Joe on the radio, Pastor Corey Brooks is doing a great job. Founder and senior pastor of New Beginnings Church of Chicago and founder and CEO of Project Hood Communities Development Corporation. Pastor, you know what? Are you in Chicago? You've been traveling as well. Did we find your home for once, huh?
24: I am home. Yay. Thank the Lord.
0: I know. God bless you, man. And you know what, Corey? We always appreciate you jumping on the air with us, and I always appreciate you being bold enough to talk about the truth. So, you know, you write here in an opinion piece that we just re-exed out, I fear AI would leave my community behind, but now I see a path to prosperity. Very smart. Walk us through this, if you would, Pastor.
24: Yeah, you know, I wrote that article and I was talking about the fact that AI seems to be making so many advancements, and it almost seems as if, you know, communities that are impoverished are going to be left behind. But I was saying that it's a great opportunity for neighborhoods like mine to start teaching the trades. And that's exactly what we're doing, because all of these AI places need major plumbing for water. They need electricity. They need all of the infrastructure that goes along with it. And it's projected that thousands, I mean thousands, hundreds of thousands of jobs are going to be needed in the upcoming years in order to fulfill the need that is going to be required to support AI. And so this could be a great opportunity, just like it was when the many other people from the South came north and looked for jobs and steel companies and steel factories. It could be that same type of situation.
0: Yeah, well said. Well said. And then everybody's worried about the data centers, this data centers, that. They've been around. And I think that that is kind of some bad publicity toward that. So it's great to be able to get the working force in. Because you know what we were talking about? And when you see things happening, and I was talking earlier about, you know, there were two killed in Trenton, New Jersey. That's my home state, man. That's like that. That's the capital. Two killed in Trenton. And we worked so hard to bring that city back. And we did. And then, of course, Chicago, there's always somebody dying. But how do we get in? And I think you have the answer in your piece here, is to get into the community and get them into the workforce like you and I always talk about. That should be just such an initiative to everybody. I wish that people, you know, in Congress would understand that and bring the jobs to these stressed areas. Like I told New Jersey, we need pharmaceutical. We need more pharmaceuticals. You know, you need that. You could go to the cities and you could recruit there, because a lot of the people are just, a lot of the kids are just misled, Corey. And if you're not saving them, then, you know, they're going to really go awry and join the gangs, right?
24: That's exactly right. Well, we got to do everything we can to save them, because we got to continue to present opportunities. We got to continue to push a different alternative that they can get a hold of, because you're right. The fact is they're going to go to gangs. They're going to go to situations that are not productive. And that's the reason why we have to do the things we have to do.
0: Yeah, and I love this. This is what Corey writes. You know, he's taking a walk through the walls of the new building that he's building in Chicago. It's beautiful, Corey writes. It brings me such joy to see the rooms and the promises of opportunity that come with them. We have rooms for the trades in every aspect of construction, from wood cutting to plumbing. We have rooms for creating new electricians. We got rooms for creating HVAC workers and fiber technicians and more. This is amazing equipment for our youth to train on. God, you know what? I love this, man. This is so, so important, you know, because those are the trades. And some of those kids are going to be making more than the lawyers graduating with law degrees. You know, you can make some money in those fields, yes?
24: You can make a lot of money in those fields. And people are amazed at the financial security that is provided by these type of fields. But the trades are a viable opportunity. We need to get involved. We need to get, it's something that can be done across urban America. It can be one of the things that help to rejuvenate a lot of the urban areas that are impoverished with no jobs. If we can get the trades going on across the country and get people back to learning electricity, plumbing, mm-hmm. carpentry and all of these things, it can make a big, big difference.
0: It's so true. And if I may, Corey writes, I did not create the building, you know, at Project Hood there to leave another empty shell on the south side of Chicago, just down the street from us. These are vital words from Pastor Brooks. Walgreens and McDonald's fled. There are boarded up buildings. There are no grocery stores, and we're a true food desert where fried food are often the only quick and easy option. The rates of home ownership are abysmal. Despite low home prices, some blocks have home ownership rates as low as 14-24%. Poverty rate of 40-51%, depending on which block you go to. Which block, you know? God bless you for writing this, man. Because you know what? I'm telling you, no one's doing anything about it. And I was in Patterson, helping out, you know, and we were helping out some folks in recovery, you know, in different hard situations. Just yesterday, Corey, I was born in a city called Passaic in Jersey, and Patterson's right next door. I called the mayor, you know, and he's working as a whole community outreach program. We can do this. We can do this. And it's, you know what? It's now or never. But let me just ask you one last thing before you go. It's like when you see kids in that kid in Detroit just blatantly shooting that gal, that 57-year-old grandmother walking out of the building. When you see what happened in Trenton, see what happened in Chicago. And we mentored, and you spent your blood, sweat, and tears mentoring like we've done. It's frustrating, but if we just keep on our game to the things that you're talking about, we could maybe turn these egregious situations around, huh, boss?
24: Absolutely. I believe we could turn them around. It's going to continue to take a lot of work, and we're going to have to continue to invest in people. Give them the talents, the skills, and everything that they need. But we can't turn everything around, and we don't have to wait on government to do it, because we all know that never happens. It never works when the government gets involved to the degree that we need them involved.
0: That's so true. Pastor, keep us posted, man, and let us know on the development of all the great things you're doing in Chicago. Hopefully we'll get there one of these days and see you in person, Pastor Brooks. Thanks for joining us on the air always, my friend.
24: Looking forward to it, brother. Thank you so much.
0: Thank you. Pastor Corey Brooks right there, founder and senior pastor of New Beginnings Church of Chicago, founder and CEO of Project Hood Communities Development Corporation. Been my wheelhouse for a lot of my life, helping out the at-risk community. Pastor Brooks is onto it. And we have some great folks like Gianno Caldwell on the show, whose brother was killed in Chicago. Christian killed 17 years young, and Gianno going in. And you got a president who listens. You have a president who listens, who goes in and brings the National Guard and stops the crime. Now we're going to start to create jobs. We can do this. We could really do this. By the grace of God, we will. 9:34, Joe on the radio, and Albert's in the newsroom on AM 970, The Answer.
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5: 72 degrees at 9:34. I'm Al Gattulo with local news first. Here's what's going on. The FIFA World Cup is adding up to be a winner for New York and New Jersey's economy. Governor Hochul says the 8 matches played at the Meadowlands generated $3.5 billion across the two states and was higher than the expected $3.3 billion. The tournament created 27,000 jobs, led to more than $400 million in state and local taxes. The study by Tourism Economics found that hotels benefited the most in the top three categories.

0: maintenance vehicle there. Delays back out by the Alexander Hamilton Bridge. Westbound BQE, that's stop and go at Queens Boulevard with a stalled truck. And troubles continue as you head to the Van Wyck southbound, moving slowly into Liberty Ave with more road work. Watch out for slowdowns on Route 1 south at Grandview Ave in Edison with a crash in 80 West. Accident in the construction zone right past exit 52 in Fairfield. Thunderstorms later today, high of 77. I'm Debbie Duhaime with Joe Piscopo, AM 970, The Answer.
1: Thank you, Debbie Duhaime. Hey, let me tell you about food for the poor, if I can. 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
1: Ed Lee, it's 2. Arthur Lee just texted me. That was fun. We saved a 10-month-old as we were talking with a life hack. How about that? They just, in the midst of our fun conversation with Arthur Lee, saved a 10-month-old. God bless. God bless. That's doing God's work right there. Hey, let me go to Hans von Spakovsky. He's the senior fellow in the new Edwin Meese III Institute for the Rule of Law at Advancing American Freedom. Hans, welcome back to the show. How you doing this morning?
2: Joe, I'm doing just fine, even though it is the end of the summer.
1: I know. I'm right with you on that one, man. I said, what happened? That went awfully fast, you know? Whoa. Hey, Hans, so walk us through about this prosecutor who was instructed by Tish James, AG of New York, to dig up dirt on Donald Trump. Now, this guy would not come forth if it wasn't true. Walk us through. What are you hearing, and what's going to be done about it, do you think, Hans?
2: Well, you know, the problem with that is that that goes against everything this country stands for, and more specifically, the way our Constitution was structured. And what I mean by that is, look, the English king used to issue what he called general warrants to his prosecutors. And what general warrants meant were, well, we don't know if this particular enemy of the king has broken any laws, but I'm giving you the power to go after him, to search his home, his business, and see if you can find a law that he has violated. The framers of the Constitution said, we don't want anything like that happening. That's a basic violation of fundamental rights. That's why the cops cannot investigate you unless they first have a reasonable suspicion that you have specifically violated some law, and they can't get warrants from a judge under the Fourth Amendment to search your house or your cell phone, by the way, unless they've got probable cause that they can prove to a judge that you have actually committed a crime. And what this basically whistleblower is saying, they didn't have anything like that. They just wanted to get Donald Trump, and so they went on a general fishing expedition to try to find some law that he violated. That is such a betrayal of the whole justice system in this country.
1: So I, you know, it's unconscionable that do you think that Tish said that the Attorney General James said that? All right, I want you to find something on this guy, you know, because again, you could indict a ham sandwich, they always said, right? All you got to do is come up with something, and it could be anything with anybody, but they would not stop with Donald Trump. And Tish went out there. Is she going to be held liable for any of this, Hans? Do you think?
2: Well, unfortunately, I don't think there's any criminal law that she can be prosecuted under, any federal criminal law. I mean, the only way anything could be done about this is if the New York Bar Association, for example, went after her for engaging in this behavior. And you and I both know that's not likely to happen. Look, the best example of that is, I don't know if you remember this, but remember years ago, a local DA down in North Carolina tried to criminally prosecute members of the Duke University lacrosse team for supposedly having raped a woman at some party. It turned out it was a completely phony story. It was a hoax, and the DA knew that. The DA knew that it was a hoax, but he did it for political purposes. He was eventually disbarred, lost his license because the Carolina bar stepped in to do something about it. But unfortunately, I don't think the New York bar will do anything about this.
1: Nah, New York is so corrupt, in my opinion, just like that. It's so we'll see what happens. But it's interesting that this came out. But the prosecutor came out on his own and talked about it. And there's got to be the president could maybe sue the state of New York for this, maybe on what this former prosecutor said.
2: Yeah, he could try to sue on the grounds of malicious prosecution. But again, Is he going to be successful with a New York jury?
1: Yeah.
2: You would know the answer better to that than me.
1: Yeah. No, we've lost New York. I tell you what, we lost Jersey too, Hans. It's a whole nother story. But we're going to continue to fight, man. Hey, let me tell you, before we let you go, while we have you, the legality of tariffs on Canada. I mean, you can put tariffs on without a legal problem, right? I mean, and again, I don't know why Canada's being snarky, why Canada is now, saddling up with China, for crying out loud. And I think that's the basis of why President Trump is so upset. But the legalities of the tariffs on China, nothing to worry about there in a courtroom, correct?
2: Well, for the Canadian ones, he's using a 1930 law, the Trade Act of 1930. And it has a provision that says that the president can impose tariffs on a country that is discriminatory in its treatment of our products. And what the president pointed out is that Canada imposed tariffs on our U.S. cars that are imported into Canada, but not other countries. And all but two of the provinces of Canada have banned, if you can believe it, the import and sale of U.S. alcohol, but they haven't banned the sale of alcohol from other countries. So that's the basis. I have to tell you, this provision of the federal law hasn't been used in 90 years. So he looks like he's got a pretty good legal basis. He's got a statute for it. This is different. This law that he's using is different from the one he tried to use that went all the way to the Supreme Court, and the Supreme Court said he didn't have the power to do it. Under this statute, he seems to have met the requirements of the law.
1: That's great. Are you going to be fishing anytime soon on Lake America, Hans? Anything?
2: I was just up on a vacation up in the Finger Lakes area in New York, which, as you know, is very close to Lake America.
1: You never know. You never know, man. I'm loving every minute of it because people get so crazy about it, and the president knows exactly what he's doing. It's great to see. Hey, Hans, thanks for the expertise, and we'll follow that Tish James story. Come back if you hear anything, if you'd be so kind to do that, sir.
2: Okay, sure, anytime.
1: Thanks, Hans. God bless. Take care. Hans von Spakovsky, senior legal fellow in the new Edwin Meese III Institute for the Rule of Law at Advancing American Freedom. Hey, Joe on the radio, great to have you with us. Mike Gallagher coming up, and Debbie's out there on the roads. I want the sun. I want a summertime.
0: I want a little more summertime.
1: Everybody say the same thing. A little more summer. Come on, Mother Nature. You can do it. Squeeze it out.
0: Yeah, please. Let's talk to Stephen Parr about this. We order some hot days.
1: I'm telling you. Debbie's out there looking out for you on the road. Be careful out there. Thank you, Debbie. Always great. How are we doing this morning?
0: I'll tell you what's going on, Joe. Well, keep in mind the U.S. Open continues today. You're going to see extra traffic on the Grand Central, the Whitestone Expressway, Northern Boulevard, Roosevelt Ave, that whole area. And it looks like the MTA is adding extra service to the 7 train and the LIRR as well. Let's go out to 17 up in Middletown. 17 West is closed out past 84 in Middletown. A tractor trailer and a van collided there. This is an ongoing investigation. It's been out there for a couple of hours. So 17 West closed right past 84 in Middletown and Wallkill. Watch for delays as you head to the Cross Bronx East out by Jerome Avenue. It's a slow-moving maintenance vehicle in the right lane. Inbound GWB looks okay. Looks like about 10 to 15 to the lower level. Taking a ride to the inbound Lincoln, that's 15, Holland 10. Route 1 heading south at Grandview Ave in Edison, it's a crash. And watch for slowdowns, 24 West construction by exit 2B, 84 West in Danbury. It's an accident in the construction zone. I'm Debbie Duhaime with Joe Piscopo, AM 970, The Answer.
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4: 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The Answer.
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12: We've got mostly cloudy skies out there right now. Going to keep those clouds around all day long. And by this afternoon and this evening, those clouds are going to be raining on us. Showers and thunderstorms coming throughout the rest of the day and continuing for most of the week. High temperature tops off around 77 degrees this afternoon. Tomorrow, low of 69. We hit a high of 82 and could see some pretty strong storms tomorrow with the risk for some damaging winds and even some large hail. I'm StormGuides.live meteorologist Stephen Parr.
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1: Mike Gallagher's coming up. Keep it right there. You don't want to move it. Mike Gallagher, a great voice in all of media, will join us. Will actually join you momentarily as we bail out, but you'll be able to podcast this sucker. Commercial free, by the way. Mert Roberts will podcast this sucker out in about 60 seconds. Joe Sibilia, great job. You okay?
14: You Thank alive you, Joe. Well? I You're am alive. Alive I am well. Well and somehow still here after the weekend I had.
1: That was great.
14: By
1: your
14: the way,
1: it was. Did they have a good time?
14: They had a great time, but I have to tell you real quick. I leave the remote. We go to Wawa after. My dad wants to get coffee because they're not used to the morning grind, so they're about to keel over from being up that early. And we go and we park in the Wawa, and who pulls in 2 seconds later? Al Gattullo.
1: That's great.
15: That's great. Right. And what did I say? I don't know who you are.
14: Yeah, I know. I came out of the car chasing him. I was waiting in the car.
15: He's trying to get a sizzly. That's all.
1: So what does Al get? What do you get at Wawa?
15: I just needed something for the ride home, so I got two bottles of water, and I got a Taylor ham egg. Oh, excuse me. They call it pork roll down there, whatever.
1: Yeah.
15: On a bagel.
1: We could have made something at the restaurant.
15: No,
1: we
15: could have
1: made something. Look at you. Hey, well, thank you, guys. Great show on a Friday. Great show today, as always. Joey, thank you. Albert, thank you always. Debbie, thank you always. And Stephen Parr, always great. And Cara Fasaro, thank you for tweeting out a storm. And Molly, and we always appreciate you joining us, first and foremost. It's Monday. Wow. And you know what? We're going to work right through the week. And then we got next week. It's Labor Day on Monday. Will you believe that already? Is that unbelievable? Thank you. Labor Day, appropriate for how hard you work. How hard we try to put everything together here on the radio station. But always proud to have you with us. So in the meantime, go out. Would you do me a big favor? Make it the best day ever. Would you do that? Because you deserve it.
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15: 72 degrees at 9:59. Al Gattullo with local news first. Here's what's going on. If you've got a balance on your Metro card, you don't have long to use it to take the PATH train. Starting tomorrow morning, the service, which connects New York City and New Jersey, will transition fully to the TAP system. You need to either get a TAP card or download the app. PATH will also stop honoring SmartLink cards. You can still use what's left on a Metro card to ride MTA subways and buses, but when that's gone, you'll need to get an Omni card or account. Staten Island judge set to hear arguments against New York City's pied-à-terre tax comes after homeowners filed a lawsuit earlier this month to halt the rollout of the tax on second homes worth $5 million or more. City reduced the number of impacted residents from 17,000 to about 11,000, sending out notices to at least 1,200 people the tax does not apply to. The tax, expected to raise $500 million for the city's budget, but today's ruling could stop the rollout for now. Wall Street opening in the red as oil prices rise. Stocks slid to start the week after the U.S. and Iran traded strikes for the first time in over a month. Despite the renewed hostilities, all three major indexes are up 2% or more for the month. At the opening bell, the Dow fell about 250 points. S&P 500 and NASDAQ also lower to kick off the final trading day of August. You now know what's going on. Have a great day, everyone. I'm Al Gattullo, AM 970, The Answer.
16: Town Hall. I'm Rex Thomason. President Trump's border czar says his mission and that of his agency hasn't changed one bit, and the mission is being vigorously pursued.
17: Tom Homan extremely engaged in removing illegal aliens who walked right into our country during the Biden-Harris administration. Homan telling CNN's State of the Union program that members of the agency will go where we need to go to arrest and deport illegals. Homan saying President Trump is the president of the U.S. because he promised to enforce immigration law, and that's exactly what we're doing. We're sending a message to the world. The borders are no longer open. You can't come here for a free pass and expect to stay forever. Laura Winters reporting.
18: Iran has launched missiles at American bases in Jordan, with all those missiles knocked down, according to the U.S. military. The Iranian attack came after the U.S. took out Iranian missile launchers on an island in the Strait of Hormuz. Flash flooding in the Grand Canyon has left one person dead, at least 14 others missing.
19: This happened to hit the perfect spot of lining up in the Grand Canyon where it did along Bright Angel Creek. I mean, it's basically a cliff face, like 4,000 feet or so. So that water is just kind of falling straight onto rock and just running straight down into the canyon.
18: Carter Humphreys at the National Weather Service in Flagstaff. The flooding catastrophe along the Nepal-Tibet border has claimed more than 900 lives, close to 5,000 people unaccounted for there. The number of Ebola cases in Congo now topping 6,000, that according to public health officials in the Central African nation. Jury deliberations resume today in the trial of Massachusetts mother Lindsay Clancy, charged in the strangulation deaths of her three young children. She claims postpartum psychosis. Wall Street, the stocks are in the red. The Dow is down more than 300 points. Townhall.com.
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23: This is John Katzmatidis with the Cat's Corner. Border battles. A country without borders is not a country. I was vice chairman of the Ellis Island Foundation. Bill Fugazi was chairman. Lee Iacocca was honorary chairman. The Ellis Island, well, we wanted immigrants. We want immigrants. But checks and balances. We want immigrants that are going to come to America and they want to work 80 hours a week, just like my father, my grandfathers did when they came to America. We don't want migrants. So let's change the name. There's immigrants that want to come here and pledge allegiance to America, or migrants that want to take advantage of America. We want America to succeed. Immigrants, yes. Migrants, no. That is today's Cat's Corner. I'm John Katzmatidis.
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1: 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Kaleha, a Bensonhurst, Brooklyn native, worked his way up to the rank of detective and answered the call after September 11th, serving at Ground Zero in the months that followed. In 2022, he was diagnosed with multiple cancers tied to his heroic service. Just 5 months later, he passed away from a 9/11 related illness. Eric is survived by his wife, Marilyn, and his two children. 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
0: It's Mike Gallagher on AM 970. The Answer. From the wild world of D.C. politics to America's culture clash, brace yourself for the reality check you've been waiting for. The one and only Mike Gallagher Show. Sitting in for Mike today, here's Joey Hudson.
2: Joey Hudson in for Mike today. Glad to have you join me. The U.S. military struck Iranian military targets to prevent deployment of sea mines in the Strait of Hormuz. We have a full update for you in just a few minutes. First, apparently 9 Supreme Court justices just isn't enough anymore. South Carolina Congressman James Clyburn went on Meet the Press yesterday and said that he wants to expand the Supreme Court. Now, this is not a new argument from the Democrats. They've been tossing this idea around for a number of years, particularly after President Trump successfully was able to appoint some good conservative constitutional justices to the U.S. Supreme Court. The Democrats have been standing on their heads since then. So the answer from James Clyburn, and you have to understand the power and the influence that James Clyburn has in the Democrat Party. Kamala Harris talked about this a couple years ago. I would say that James Clyburn is more powerful than Kamala Harris because he can do something about it. She can't. All she can do is go on the news shows and talk about it. She can write a book about it. James Clyburn could potentially try to make it happen in the U.S. House of Representatives. Now, he's probably going to come under some pushback. Don't know that the votes are there. But that's why we have to consider just how important the November midterms are. If the Democrats somehow take back control of the U.S. House, take control of the U.S. Senate, is this going to be one of their first priorities? And let's be honest here, folks. It is a possibility that they could win one or both of those bodies. Yes, Donald Trump has done some great things. And I mean, there's a list of things that the Trump administration has accomplished in just over 2 years. And they're worth talking about. But I'm afraid that the average American family, they don't care about the fact, for example, that the federal government or employment within the federal government is at an all-time low in recent history. We have fewer federal employees right now than we had since the late 1960s, down 300 plus thousand. And that's great. But that doesn't help the family who is struggling to put groceries on the table. And by the way, there's a report from Axios today that those grocery prices are probably going to go up again next year, maybe as much as another 5%. That's a whole nother discussion we'll get into later. So back to the Supreme Court, and the reason having James Clyburn talk about this needs some attention. Now, I don't know about you, But when we start deciding the size of the United States the same way that we count a dozen donuts, the baker's dozen, as he referred to it, we're in trouble. Because the bigger question is this. If Democrats can make it 13, if in fact they somehow get back into control, and they can make it 13, then what will the Republicans do when we get back in control? And we will. I mean, it's a revolving door. We have control for a few years, the Democrats take control. But if they increase it to 13, does that mean the Republicans, when they come back in, they'll increase it to 18, 20? I mean, what's the magic number? Clyburn was on with Kristen Welker on Meet the Press yesterday, and I want you to hear the question and what he had to say about this. Here's James Clyburn with Kristen Welker yesterday.
4: Okay, well, since we are on the topic of the court, let's speak more broadly about it. Former Vice President Kamala Harris shares some of your criticisms clearly. She's called for expanding the Supreme Court from 9 justices to 13. Do you support adding 4 more seats to the Supreme Court, Congressman?
5: Yes, I do. I think that we are in a position now that calls from some significant actions taken by the Congress, and we ought to expand. And 13 is a pretty good number. A baker's dozen will be a good number to have on the court, and I would hope we would get people on the court who will follow the constitutional underpinnings of this great nation of ours. The 13th, 14th, and 15th Amendments have been interpreted different ways over the years. And we had in the Warren Court an interpretation of those amendments that I thought would be set for the future of the country. We have now a Supreme Court that has decided to reverse course and take this country back, I say, to those rulings of Justice Taney that said that no black man has any rights that a white man must respect. That was the Supreme Court that made that decision. I had hoped that Clarence Thomas would follow the modern underpinnings of that Constitution of ours, but he has not done so. In fact, he has decided to go all the way from an angry leftist to a very angry rightist.
2: Now, James Clyburn traditionally has been supportive of Justice Clarence Thomas. They go back a number of years. But, of course, he is very disappointed in Thomas because of some of the more conservative rulings that he's been a part of these past few years. You tell me, is a baker's dozen a good number for the Supreme Court, or should we leave it right where it is? A couple of polls over the past couple of years suggest that Americans aren't quite sure about actually adding justices. They are pretty sure about the fact that they think Supreme Court justices should have term limits. It shouldn't be a lifetime appointment. Let me hear from you. You believe we should add? Is James Clyburn right? Should we add 4 more justices? And if we do that, should we also maybe put some term limits in there? How many years should a justice serve on the U.S. Supreme Court? You can text me. 800-655-MIKE, 800-655-6453. Your phone calls are welcome as well. We'll put you in queue and talk as time permits. Email me directly, joey@joeyhudson.com. Love to hear from you on this Monday edition of the Mike Gallagher Show. I'm Joey Hudson, in for Mike today.
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9: Mike Gallagher.
2: Joey Hudson in for Mike today on the text line. Texter says, leave the courts alone. Another texter, for all new Supreme Court justices, make it 20 years or life comes first. 20 years to life, make it a sentence. Another, no, don't add. 12 is the biblical number for governmental perfection. People sounding off on the idea of increasing the U.S. Supreme Court. Congressman James Clyburn from my home state of South Carolina is making that argument. It's not a new argument, but with some renewed interest after he appeared on Meet the Press yesterday. He compared the direction of our current court to the era of Chief Justice Roger Taney and the infamous Dred Scott decision back in 1857. Clyburn said that this isn't merely a conservative court making decisions that Democrats don't like. He believes the court is taking the country backwards in a very fundamental way. He was particularly not happy with Justice Clarence Thomas. He said that he hoped Thomas would follow what he called the modern underpinnings of the Constitution. Instead, Representative Clyburn says Thomas went from an angry leftist to a very angry rightist. So the question for you today is, what do you think about Clyburn's proposal to add four more justices to the Supreme Court, rounding it off to what he called a baker's dozen? Is it would it be just unlucky to have 13 justices to begin with? Of course, I guess you can't have an even number anyway, can you? 800-655-MIKE, 800-655-6453. You can text me. You can call. We'll put you in queue and talk as time permits. You can email me directly, joey@joeyhudson.com. Let's go to the phones and see what you have to say. Tommy is in Michigan. Welcome, Tommy. You're on the Mike Gallagher Show.
12: Thanks again, Joey. I love you, man.
2: Thank you.
12: Leave it as it is. You know what? Clarence Thomas, I love him. You know what? He's the only one that has a clear head on that whole damn court. Leave it as it is. Don't add any more. It's like, I don't agree with everything they come up with, you know, like these talent. Connie Brown Jackson's, or what's the other one, Joey, that like they're supposedly Republicans, but they turned. And I hate when that happens.
2: Yeah. Well, you know, I think.
12: Leave it as it is.
2: Yeah.
12: It's not going to get any better to go to 13. It's just going to get like, it's like the Democrats are going to like, they're going to try to stack the court.
2: Of course, and that's what they want to do.
12: Yeah, that's what they want to do.
2: Yeah. Well, and Tommy, you know, what you have to understand is our current court, no, I don't always agree with everything they do. Sometimes I think they get it wrong. Most of the time they get it right. They take a little longer than I think they should. But in the end, they're doing, I believe, what's best for our country. The Democrats and James Clyburn wants you to think that they're activist judges. I think they're far from that. I do think that they use the Constitution as a guide, which is what justices should do to begin with. But to add four more because you don't like what the current court's doing, I mean, it's like changing the rules of the game in the middle of the game, right? 800-655-6453. Let's go to Wayne in Minnesota. Welcome, Wayne. You're on the Mike Gallagher Show.
13: Right. Thank you very much for being on your show. I am from the Soviet Socialist Republic of Minnesota, and we saw what happened with the trifecta of 2023 in Minnesota, where they almost destroyed Minnesota. I don't know if we'll ever recover, but they're trying to do it on a national level now with all of the policies they want to change and change everything in our government.
2: Yeah. Yeah, the Democrats, they're just upset, Wayne, and appreciate your phone call. They're just upset because they continue to lose. And the reason we have a somewhat conservative majority on the court now is because of Donald Trump and the Republican majority that we've been able to sustain in the U.S. House and Senate. That could change in November. Some of you are asking the question, well, could they change it? They can't right now. They don't have the votes, I don't think. But if they win in November, that might be top of the priority list. Wanda is in Texarkana. Welcome, Wanda. You're on the Mike Gallagher Show.
14: Hi, Joey. I just wanted to say they should leave it as it is and not give us more Supreme Court judges. Also, I don't think there should be a term limit. You know, it would work fine if it was someone that was, if they were all constitutionalists, which I think the Supreme Court judges should be. And but that doesn't always work that way. You get someone that's progressive, and it would just be unfair.
2: Yeah, yeah. What about, so you don't think term limits, you think they should just serve for life like they do now?
14: Yes.
2: Yep. All right, Wanda. Appreciate your phone call. 800-655-6453. Is it Narish? Is that correct?
15: That's right. It's Narish from Virginia. Thanks for letting me call in. I think we should have just five of them because it costs too much money, first of all, to keep adding people in. And just imagine having 13 people speak. I mean, we already take weeks and months just to get them to make a decision. Getting 13 people and 9 people is long enough. I mean, 3 or 5 is I think where we need to be at. I mean, I think we need to come down and just imagine trying to every president that comes in, they're going to keep trying to find Supreme Court judges. It's going to be a circus show.
2: I mean, that, the fact that President Trump has been able to appoint a number of conservatives, that's just the way the game goes. He's president. We've had openings, and he's been able to fill those openings. And whoever the next president is will be able to do that as well, whether it's a Democrat or Republican. Again, it's why we need to make it, we need to win in November, and we need to start working towards 2028 for sure. 800-655-MIKE, 800-655-6453. Joey Hudson in for Mike. Glad to have you along.

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4: September 11th, 2001 changed New York and our nation forever. In the aftermath of the attacks, first responders rushed towards danger, displaying extraordinary courage, sacrifice, and commitment. Today, we hear from one of those heroes, retired NYPD officer Leo Cloper. This is Courage, Sacrifice, and Commitment, presented by AM 970 The Answer, and produced by me, Annie Sadiq, a student journalist at WRHU Radio, Hofstra University. 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
5: I was on patrol. I was driving a sergeant, and actually we had Howard Stern on the radio. That's how we heard. So then immediately after, they had a mobilization. They sent us down to the towers. There was fear. There was chaos. There was a feeling that we were going down there and we weren't coming back. So we go down and we can't find the mobilization point. And we wind up on West Street and we see where the plane went through and the fire. And there's parts of the plane. Nobody thought the building was going to come down. So we get over to the mobilization point where most of the officers are. Officer Moira Smith, she's the blonde-haired female officer they show. She went and did multiple trips in and out of the building helping people evacuate. The entire worst part of the ordeal, and the only thing that sticks with me to this day is, you know, I don't know who was listening, who wasn't on the radio. You heard her last words, and then nothing. When you're a police officer, you find yourself over your career in many situations you wish you weren't.
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0: happens when artificial intelligence follows our instructions just a little too well? 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
4: 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In this 25th anniversary year of 9/11, we honor heroes like New York City Police Department Detective Eric Kaleha. Kaleha, a Bensonhurst, Brooklyn native, worked his way up to the rank of detective and answered the call after September 11th, serving at Ground Zero in the months that followed. In 2022, he was diagnosed with multiple cancers tied to his heroic service. Just 5 months later, he passed away from a 9/11-related illness. Eric is survived by his wife, Marilyn, and his two children. 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
9: 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If you're watching us on the Salem News Channel, you saw a beautiful golf course there down in Georgia. And speaking of golf, did you happen to catch the FedEx Cup Championship yesterday? I'm still just I can't believe the money that these guys are making playing a round of golf. Scottie Scheffler yesterday won the ultimate prize in golf, the FedEx Cup, and took home $10 million, $10 million for a few rounds of golf. Those guys make it easy. For those of you who play golf, you know what I'm saying. That $10 million put Scheffler at an all-time winnings of $130 million. He now surpasses Tiger Woods as being the leader in prize money. Tiger Woods held that record for 26 years. He accumulated his winnings primarily in 1997 through 2008. Scheffler yesterday won by, I think, like three strokes. But $10 million, that's just amazing to me. Transportation Secretary Sean Duffy announced yesterday via X that there would be a big announcement today, that there was a crackdown. We now know what that's all about, and the announcement comes amid the administration's much broader effort to crack down on fraud in a lot of different ways. I mean, we have seen the fraud uncovered in Minneapolis and other cities around the country, Medicaid fraud, scholarship fraud, and you know the Biden administration and the Democrats, they didn't care. They wanted to get the money out the door. We knew this was coming during COVID, didn't we? When we had, what was it, $1 trillion of grants and subsidies to help businesses. And that's a good thing. If it kept a small business in business, that's great. But we saw people take advantage of it like they often do when there's free government money. Well, this announcement today, the secretary announced an emergency shutdown of 110 driving schools that Secretary Duffy says accounted for 5,000 English proficiency violations. These people getting their CDLs and driving these trucks and part of a network that hauls drugs, guns, and human trafficking. Here's Secretary Duffy just moments ago.
16: Today, what we are announcing is an emergency executive shutdown of 110 driving schools. So these are driving schools that account for 5,000 of the violations for English proficiency. What I mean by that is you have to speak English to operate a commercial motor vehicle. I didn't create that rule. President Trump didn't create that rule. That rule has been in place for decades. And we have schools that know the rule and still pass people through their school who can't speak the language. And so there's 110 of them through a data analysis that are the greatest offenders. As of today, those schools are shut down. We also have shut down 160 additional schools. These are schools that, in essence, certify that they are qualified to train truck drivers. However, they don't have adequate space to put a potential driver in a truck and have them go around the cones and do the turns, and they don't have space to even allow the truck driver to actually get behind the wheel and drive. They have unlicensed instructors. So you have instructors who aren't certified who are allegedly training the new truck drivers to operate on American roadways. And they oftentimes didn't have classrooms. One school that we're shutting down was so flippant as they told us their classroom was the school bus that was in the backyard. That was the classroom for which they were training new truck drivers. So you have fraud throughout the school system.
9: Wow. When you hear things like this, when you hear this level of fraud, does it just make you angry that we have a government? And as Secretary Duffy mentioned, this is not new regulations. Donald Trump did not make these regulations up. These have been requirements that have been in place for a long, long time. Prior administrations have just looked the other way. Prior administrations just don't care. And this is, I think, just the tip of the iceberg as the Trump administration has continues to try to identify areas of fraud. And the DOJ created a National Fraud Enforcement Division just for things like this, to investigate, to prosecute theft or fraudulent misuse of taxpayer dollars. And I mean, this is kind of like the schools we saw in Minneapolis, the daycare centers, where they supposedly had X number of children and people would show up and there was nobody there. Same thing with these schools. The schools didn't have certified instructors, as you heard. They didn't even have, if you're learning to drive a commercial, if you're getting a CDL, so you can drive one of these 18-wheelers, don't you think you need a little bit of practice driving? So don't you think the school should have enough room for a truck to park, to turn around the cones and all the various things that are required for the testing? Wouldn't this just be a basic? 800-655-6453, you can text me, call, we'll put you in queue, we'll talk as time permits. I mean, again, this is just, this type of fraud that we're seeing, you could probably find in just about every sector of business. Because up until now, nobody's cared. Well, we cared, but nobody that had authority cared that could do something. So you got 110 schools. 110 schools that have been closed down immediately. There'll probably be more rest to come, and maybe even more schools added to that list. But it just infuriates me that we're paying government bureaucrats to inspect these schools, to certify these schools, I'm sure that to become a certified trainer, you've got testing that you have to do. And all that has to be approved by the government, by a regulatory agency. And they have just been ignoring it. They've been giving anybody who wants a CDL, and again, most of the licenses in the arrest of the truckers over the weekend, most of those licenses came from California, of course. A few other states scattered here and there, a number from New Jersey, New York, but most of them from California. Because we know California doesn't care. Gavin Newsom doesn't care. 800-655-MIKE, 800-655-6453. Joey Hudson in for Mike today.
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18: 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Did you know older adults are at increased risk of choking? 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
9: Joey Hudson sitting in for Mike today. Mike will be back in on Thursday, so I'll be with you for a few days this week. Glad to have you. 800-655-MIKE, 800-655-6453 is how you join the conversation. Texter writes, how many of those CDL Learning Center driving schools are Somali? Every time I think about the Learning Centers, it just shows you how crazy our world is. You got to know that there were inspectors, I would hope, had gone to that school that had learning misspelled. Surely they'd notice it themselves. 800-655-6453. Back to the phones. Mike is in my home state of upstate South Carolina in Simpsonville. Welcome to the Mike Gallagher Show.
19: Yeah, my first coffee of the day is during that morning hour.
9: Well, thank you.
19: I enjoy that.
9: Thank you.
19: One of the first lines of defense here in South Carolina should be the state patrol operated way stations.
9: Mm-hmm. Yep.
19: Where they would inspect the paperwork and everything. And yet, as I drive around South Carolina, these way stations, 9 times out of 10, are closed.
9: Yeah. Mm-hmm.
19: They're not open. So how is the state patrol able to get these drivers off the road to begin with and protect the South Carolinians?
9: Yeah. Well,
19: if
9: now, Mike.
19: It's a budget issue.
9: Mike, as I understand.
19: It's a budget issue. Go ahead.
9: I was going to say, as I understand the situation, these truckers who would stop in those way stations, they have legitimate CDLs. So there's nothing to flag there necessarily because they have a legitimate commercial driver's license, but the school they obtained it from may not be legitimate, and that's what they're cracking down on now.
19: But it's issued by the state, and I would assume there would be some database, just like if yep. I have to hand my driver's license to a state patrol because I've been pulled over. They run my driver's license. They ought to be able to run the CDL. And
9: right.
19: Certainly if you're communicating with a driver and they can't speak English – you know, there ought to be clues and things that pop up when you're inspecting these people.
9: Yeah, the fact that they can't speak English should be a dead giveaway, right?
19: Right. And yeah. If the state patrol aren't operating these because of budget issues, we either get more federal government money or the state turns it over to a private contractor to operate these way stations.
9: Yep.
19: Anyway,
9: well,
19: thank you for taking my call, Joey.
9: Hey, thank you, Mike. Appreciate you listening to Sunrise Carolina. Mike was talking about starting his day with me at 5 a.m. each morning in my home in the upstate of South Carolina on 98.9 WRD, the voice of the Carolinas, where I do Sunrise Carolina. Kind of get you up and going.

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4: When 9/11 hit, we lost 77 of our neighbors, and out of that tragedy came a really good organization called the Greybeards. A lot of our members are firefighters. Some of them are police officers. Myself, personally, I work for Con Ed. We were doing a what we call a spring spruce-up. Basically, I sit with the family, and I say to them, if you had a wish list of what you could do to your house, what would it be? They gave me the list. Before we do anything, I sit with guys that really know what they're doing. I got carpenters, plumbers, electricians, contractors, painters. I got them all. On that Saturday, the family leaves. The Greybeards show up in force. And as we're walking down the stairs, we hear a little voice. Mommy, mommy, my room is pink. I love it. She walks up. She wraps her arms around my leg and his leg. And she goes, I love the Greybeards. I know right now the world's kind of like upside down. But I think there's enough good in people to get it back.
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9: 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But you can take away the gun temporarily first and then go through the process. You don't have to go through the process and then take away the gun.
6: Stay informed. 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The Answer.
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0: September 11th, 2001 changed New York and our nation forever. In the aftermath of the attacks, first responders rushed towards danger, displaying extraordinary courage, sacrifice, and commitment. Today, we hear from one of those heroes, retired shadow traffic helicopter reporter Brian McKinley. This is Courage, Sacrifice, and Commitment, presented by AM 970 The Answer, and produced by me, Annie Sadiq, a student journalist at WRHU Radio, Hofstra University. Connors and Sullivan, attorneys at law, are proud to bring these stories to the airwaves.
1: My name is Brian McKinley, and on September 11, 2001, I was flying in the shadow traffic helicopter over New York City. At 8:46 a.m., I was doing a live traffic report for Bloomberg Radio when the first plane hit the North Tower. At 9:03 a.m., I was feeding live video to WABC-TV when the second plane hit the South Tower. We were at the end of our shift. We needed fuel, so we went to Ridgefield Park, New Jersey, and that's when the airspace for the entire country was shut down. In New York, all the bridges and tunnels were shut down, and it would be a few days before I could get home to Brooklyn. In those days, I felt great sorrow and anger for the city that I love and for the people that were lost. In the weeks and months after, I was continually amazed at how New Yorkers supported each other in ways big and small. Now I'm a high school social studies teacher, and it's my mission to tell the next generation about how journalists, first responders, and iron workers and nurses responded that day and afterwards. 9/11 made me love my city more than ever.
0: You've been listening to Courage, Sacrifice, and Commitment, featuring retired traffic helicopter reporter Brian McKinley. Connors and Sullivan, attorneys at law, remember the 25th anniversary of September 11th and are proud to serve New York's estate planning needs for over 40 years. 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
3: Answer. With SRN News, I'm Bob Agnew in Washington. The United Arab Emirates Defense Ministry says an Iranian drone has been intercepted over the UAE's territorial waters. The attack early today followed an exchange of fire between Iran and the U.S. over the weekend. It was the first significant military action in the war for more than a month. It's also done a number on oil prices, sending them higher owing to all the renewed hostilities. Brent crude topping $90 a barrel today after the first fighting between the two countries in a month. The U.S. attack on the Iranian rocket launchers in the Strait of Hormuz sent prices up more than 3%. The Iran war has sent U.S. consumers home with a little less money in their pockets after a trip to the gas station throughout the month of August. AAA says the average price for a gallon of regular unleaded across the country was $4. On Wall Street right now, the Dow is struggling. It's off 339 points. This is SRN.
4: 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The Answer. 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
5: We are live on location, Las Vegas, Nevada, at the Republican Jewish Coalition annual meeting. And we're fortunate today to have a number of luminaries from politics and government filter through here. But I got to say, my next guest You, Lee, may hold the title for the most ruthlessly efficient and effective member of the president's cabinet.
6: Coming from you. Thank you.
5: Lee Zeldin is the administrator of the Environmental Protection Agency, the EPA, and you showed up and immediately went scorched earth on every stupid thing the EPA had been doing to suppress American energy, to suppress American business. You've been nothing short of brilliant. So congratulations on your work. We're almost 2 years into this. Bring us up to speed. How has the EPA turned off the crazy and turned on America's economy?
6: Applying common sense is not too much to ask for. Protecting the environment and growing the economy is a goal that I am convinced that we can achieve both. Our core mission at EPA is protecting human health and the environment. We want to pursue cleaner, safer, healthier land, air, and water. We don't have to suffocate out of existence entire sectors of our economy in order to achieve it. And the American public, they demand common sense from government. They want a ruthlessly efficient government. They want all agencies like that. And if you might recall, it was December of 2024, right after the election, when a video came out of a Biden EPA staffer talking about how they were tossing gold bars off the Titanic, rushing to get billions of dollars out the door before the president was sworn in, because they feared President Trump would stop the money. Well, that part was true. And we were alerted to this. So when it comes to agency reorganization, comes to saving tens of billions of dollars, zero tolerance policy for any waste and abuse, fulfilling statutory obligations, making sure that we're understanding the economic demands of the American public. There's so much that the American public expects and should expect from us, and we just want to bring home wins every single day for them.
5: Let's talk about home utility bills. This is obviously on everybody's mind, and it's uneven, you know, depending on where you live and the local state politicians. They may have made your life worse, and in some cases they may have made your life better. But from your perch at the EPA, talk to us about what the Trump administration is doing to, as much as possible, lower utility bills for average Americans.
6: Well, first off, it's important for me to note that the number one announcement that we've put out of the EPA, in my opinion, was on the one-year anniversary of President Trump's term in office. We released a list of our top 500 environmental actions. That gets to our core mission, and we're very proud of it. At the same time, there's been a lot of deregulation, more deregulation at one agency than, when you look in the past, you'll find across all agencies combined of entire presidencies. Just the repeal of the 2009 endangerment finding, and all greenhouse gas emission standards on light, medium, and heavy-duty vehicles, and all off-cycle credits, including that almost universally despised start-stop feature in cars. That's over $1 trillion of deregulation in just one action alone. It's important for us to do our part to make sure that people have more access to reliable, durable, affordable power, that we are promoting consumer choice, consumer freedom, that bills are going down. I'll give you one example of how President Trump's leadership has been important in bringing bills down. Look at this data center conversation where, you know, President Trump put out this ratepayer protection pledge. You got hyperscalers and others to sign onto it. If you're going to do a data center project, if there's any movement on an energy bill, it needs to go down, not up. Thank you to President Trump's leadership for making sure that you have so many of these hyperscalers signing on the dotted line on that pledge. So there's a lot that's been done, but we're just gotten started. We're just going to keep every day hammering away.
5: We've seen a lot of the states and locations start to try to put restrictions on or moratoriums on data centers. In fact, even some Republicans have been dabbling in this. What's your reaction to that? Why would this be a mistake?
6: Most Americans want to see the United States win this AI race. They don't want us to cede this to China. And you can't just have some nationwide moratorium, for example. Let's just stop building data centers. Let's just let China win. And yeah, who knows? Maybe at some point in the future, we'll just try to catch up. It doesn't work that way. And the greatest irony, and the one that I get the biggest kick out of, is when an individual goes on their phone, they go on a social media platform, and then they type out that we shouldn't have any data centers. It's like, do you realize that your phone

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4: Home stretch here on Monday, August the 31st, Las Vegas, Nevada, Republican-Jewish Coalition. That's where we're broadcasting from today. Final guest, we've got a great show today, but we're wrapping up here with the Israeli ambassador to the United States. Yekiel Leiter is here. Ambassador, thanks for coming back to the show. We've had some great conversations on the show, and you're rendering great service to your country at a very consequential time. This war against Iran continues. We saw the resumption of some hostilities between the United States and Iran over the weekend. I have posited that Iran is defeated. Others are saying they're almost defeated. What's the position of the Israeli government right now about where this conflict stands?
5: Well, I think you're right, Scott. I think Iran's defeated. There's just a little bit of a time lapse until it actually collapses. It's on the road there. You know, nobody assessed, if we took out the Articles of National Interest in the 1980s, all the experts, Political Science Quarterly, nobody said the Soviet Union is about to collapse. But Ronald Reagan saw it coming. He knew that it was the end of that evil empire.
4: Yeah.
5: It was just a matter of time. So I think we're on the right road. President Trump has led an incredible effort to bring this regime down. I think it's going to happen soon.
4: Ambassador, we have seen some candidates for political office here in the United States this year start to call for a decoupling of the United States and Israel. Either they don't want there to be an alliance, or they don't want there to be funding or a military alliance. We've got a Senate candidate up in Michigan who says we shouldn't be funding anything regarding the Iron Dome anymore, despite the fact that hundreds of thousands of Americans live and travel in and around Israel every year. What's your government's response to that? How do you see the future of U.S.-Israel relations given the political climate in America right now?
5: Well, look, these people calling for an end to unconditional aid to Israel are basically telling a big lie. There is no unconditional aid to Israel. Of the $3.8 billion, $3.3 is spent here in the United States. So if you want to end unconditional aid to Israel, which is conditional that it be spent here in the U.S., you're taking away American jobs. You're taking away American defense capabilities. And even that is something that the Prime Minister has already said, we're going to wind down because our economy is much stronger and because of the sensibilities here in the U.S. But the idea of limiting Iron Dome, I mean, what is that candidate in Michigan saying? Basically, he doesn't want to support the Golden Dome for the United States. Yeah. All that technology that we've developed is going to go in to support the United States defense systems.
4: You know, when I was in Israel, when the war with Iran broke out, and I was standing out there on the shore of the Sea of Galilee watching the interceptions of the missiles, I was thinking to myself, well, it's a good thing we have this Iron Dome here. And I'm sure the hundreds of thousands of Americans who were also in Israel at that time thought the exact same thing. The Iron Dome protects Jewish people, it protects Arabs, it protects Americans, it protects anybody who happens to be standing underneath it. And the idea that you wouldn't want that, to me, of course, the argument they make is, well, we can't have good schools as long as we're doing anything with Israel. It's such a, the anti-Semitism underneath that argument speaks to some larger tectonic forces going on in our politics. You've been around politics and government for a long time. How shocked are you that we've seen such a resurgence of this hate, not just in America, but around the world?
5: Well, there's a lot of money pouring into it. I know people like to accuse, you know, Jewish money of running Washington. One thing I can tell you after being in Washington for 2 years is we do not run Washington. But Qatar, for example, that has pumped over $400 billion into the American system, does have considerable influence. And you're talking about a very toxic ideology, which is this hybrid of Salafi Wahhabism and Muslim Brotherhood and Nasserite nationalism, which is now being grafted on to this woke communism. Amazingly, by these candidates. So you've got this hybrid of toxicity, which is really spreading lies and a blood libel against the state of Israel. I mean, these people saying with a shrug of their shoulders that we committed genocide. There was never any genocide.
4: Never.
5: It's the same thing of, you know, accusing Jews of putting blood in their wafers on Passover or poisoning wells. This is a new version of it, and it needs to be shouted down.
4: Got about a minute to go here, Ambassador. We have national elections coming up in Israel on October the 27th. For an American audience that's interested in politics, what do we need to know as these elections are coming up?
5: Well, the important thing to know is that even though you see lots of divisions in the Israeli political system, we're united on the need for our defense, our need to be a continued loyal and model ally of the United States. We like America first. We don't want China first. We don't want Russia first. We want to maintain this wonderful relationship that we have, the greatest degree of collaboration we've ever had in our history. And just remember that we're a very vibrant democracy, and that's the most important thing, the only democracy in the Middle East.
4: That voice you're hearing, Ambassador Yekiel Leiter. He is the Israeli ambassador to the United States. He does an excellent job representing his government to the people of the United States, and we are all here at the Republican Jewish Coalition meeting in Las Vegas. And we're out of time, Ambassador.
5: Well, it's good to be with you, Scott. Thanks so much.
4: Thanks for being a friend of the show. And thank you all for listening today. It's always fun to take the show on the road. We've had amazing guests today. And honestly, all of this is in service of the truth, in service of common sense, and in service of the future of Western civilization. We're grateful for your time. See you tomorrow.
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4: You know, we hear a lot these days about conviction, but real conviction isn't measured by what you say when it's easy. 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And when you do, you can watch Charlie Kirk, American Martyr, and help bring more stories of faith, courage, and conviction to audiences around the world.
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7: Breaking news at Town Hall. I'm Bob Agnew in Washington. President Trump's borders czar says federal agents are continuing to remove people in the country illegally.
8: Tom Homan extremely engaged in removing illegal aliens who walked right into our country during the Biden-Harris administration. Homan telling CNN's State of the Union program that members of the agency will go where we need to go to arrest and deport illegals. Homan saying President Trump is the president of the U.S. because he promised to enforce immigration law, and that's exactly what we're doing. We're sending a message to the world. The borders are no longer open. You can't come here for a free pass and expect to stay forever. Laura Winters reporting.
7: All eyes are on Michigan looking ahead to the midterm elections. Analyst Matthew Continetti says increased scrutiny of left-wing streamer Hassan Piker will expose his alleged hypocrisy to the American public and voters. He is close to the Democrat nominee there, Abdu El-Sayed.
9: Piker is very wealthy. He's perhaps the only person I know to wear a Cartier and bring Louis Vuitton while extolling the virtues of Cuba's communist dictatorship. And I think the more scrutiny is applied to him, more...
7: And Continetti spoke with the Salem Radio Network. Network. New federal aid could soon be available to students looking to get in training for new careers.
10: Colleges around the country are seeking approval for a new federal grant program called Workforce Pell. This would help students pay for short-term job training for careers as truck drivers, electrical line workers, welders, and more. Pell grants have for decades helped low- and moderate-income students attend college. Workforce Pell would extend that aid to some programs as short as 8 weeks. The federal government began accepting applications in July and has already approved several, including a medical assistant program in Indiana. Experts say the full rollout of Workforce Pell grants could take years. I'm Marcela Sanchez.
7: And you'll find more of these stories at townhall.com.
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7: Russia's consecutive jet-powered drone attacks on Ukraine have been disrupting the daily life of Ukrainians.
13: Russian forces have attacked Kyiv and nearby cities for a fifth straight day, hitting warehouse facilities as Ukraine recovers from jet-powered drone attacks. Ukrainian President Volodymyr Zelensky says Russia's tactic is to wear down Ukraine and its people. The intensified aerial assaults have disrupted daily life with air raid alerts and empty supermarket shelves as food distribution hubs were destroyed. Earlier this year, two major attacks killed almost 50 civilians, and a recent strike killed at least 38 people. Ukraine is working to counter the drones, while Russian forces continue targeting Ukraine's power grid. I'm Rika Ann Garcia.
7: It's been slow going on Wall Street today. Right now, the Dow is off 331 points. The high-tech NASDAQ down by about 111, and the S&P 500 down by 35. You'll find breaking news and analysis at townhall.com.
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0: And welcome to the Monday edition. It is the last day of August edition of the Best Stocks Now show with professional money manager Bill Gunderson, president of Gunderson Capital Management. I'm here with Barry Kite, our chartered financial analyst and CFA. We have a lot to talk about today. We had the whole weekend, Friday, Saturday, Jackson Hole. We've got a G30 meeting in North Carolina this week with our Treasury Secretary Bessent. We've got renewed fighting in the Middle East, which is driving oil prices up. We have the AI stocks actually up for the day, which is kind of surprising. Oil prices are up today. Trump posted a video of the obliteration of the island, right? Karg Island, which is off of Iran. So lots to talk about, and we'll get an update on the earnings season, which is pretty much now all in the books. Well, we like to begin with the world, the whole world, and then kind of work our way down to Cushing, Oklahoma. Eventually we'll get there, right? And Broadcom earnings later this week. Oh, and you had a really important company report earnings today, GameStop, which was up 685%. What was that, 2020 or 2021, one of those years? And hasn't done jack since then. But the Reddit guys had fun with that baby and crushed a few short sellers out there. It went into the S&P 500, the mighty GameStop. Okay, well, U.S. forces attacked two Iranian launchers on Larak Island on Sunday, carrying out the first publicly known American strikes inside Iran, some people say Iran, since late July, according to Reuters. Okay, so that makes sense. Two Iranian launchers that are pointed right at the Strait of Hormuz, okay?
1: I don't know how they made it around that long, right?
0: Yeah, so they should have been wiped out a long time ago. I don't know if they took out the guys that were manning those launchers, whether they sent them a warning to get out of Dodge first, or if they went with it. U.S. officials said Islamic Revolutionary Guard Corps personnel, well, there's the answer to that question, appeared to be preparing the launchers to fire rockets. Well, they're not anymore, carrying sea mines into the Strait of Hormuz, okay? The officials said U.S. forces targeted both launchers before they could be used. The attack killed and wounded several military personnel and civilians. They now become martyrs. According to the state media, Tehran threatened retaliation, the semi-official Tasnim news agency. I don't know what happened to the Tehran Times, if they're still around, but this is according to the Tasnim news agency, described the operation as a drone, a U.S. drone attack. So, obviously, the renewed military action raises the risk of another escalation around the Strait of Hormuz, a critical route for global energy shipments. And we'll have more news on oil in a bit about our strategic oil reserves, okay? Let's see, what else was there over in... Oh, I know what happened. In Poland, a drone-making factory was had a mysterious fire over the weekend, Barry, and there's fear that Russia may be behind that, which, they keep threatening Europe. Europe is seeing unusual activity around Europe. They're not warning of
1: it in some way.
0: Yes, they're not warning of an imminent attack by Russia and Putin. But they are seeing unusual activity around Europe that they're pretty much ascribing to Russia and to our friend Vladimir. Oil prices jumped more than 2%. The oil stocks are having a good day today. We continue to own a few. I saw some really good news on SLB. the company formerly known as Schlumberger, Barry, they bought a company. I want to say we met with a guy in Houston. He's a client of ours.
1: Oh, yeah, client, yeah.
0: And does he work for SLB or Halliburton?
1: Yeah, he works for SLB, and he's in the
0: data center,
1: the data center division,
0: yeah.
1: Right? Where they design, and kind of you know, and essentially an arm of the company we didn't realize even existed.
0: No, he worked somewhere across the border in Louisiana, I want to say, not in Texas. And had to drive for his meeting with us. But SLB bought a big company today that is data center related. So here you've got an oil service company that most people are familiar with. Them and Halliburton are pretty much co-competitors in that space. And both of them have exposure to data center. To data center energy and powering and even building these data centers, which seems to be the fasting growing segment of our economy right now. Oh, yeah.
1: Well, I was looking at earnings. So earnings of the earnings growth that we've had this year in the S&P, one third of it is just NVIDIA and Micron.
0: Where would we be without data centers? Where would the economy? Where would the S&P 500 earn? And that's why I really think when we're going to do a review of the S&P 500 today. Of the earnings season, which is, there's just like a few companies left to report. And I think the reason why we're under a 20 PE right now, forward PE for the S&P 500, we were up to 23 not that long ago. And I think because of this unusual situation where you could almost put an asterisk next to those earnings and earnings estimates, that it's heavily concentrated. It's like a company that has like four or five clients. There's added risk, right? If you lose two clients, you know, that company's in trouble. And some companies just have one or two clients, and without those one or two clients, they're in trouble. And I think for that reason, companies in that situation receive lower multiples because of that client risk. And I think that the market right now is receiving a little bit lower multiple for two reasons. One, the fear of a rate hike. And two, the reliance upon a handful of stocks for most of the phenomenal growth that we're seeing in the S&P 500 earnings. Okay, they put a lid on interest rates. We'll see if it holds. The 30-year today is at 5.23. It is up a little bit this morning, a couple basis points after the – it's 5.25, actually. It's up 4 basis points. But hopefully they put a lid on that with the big action, the quantitative easing announced by Bessent. Have they put a lid on oil prices? And here's the reason why. President Donald Trump said Sunday that the United States plans to use Venezuelan crude oil. Now, he said that. How many times did he say that while he was running for president? We should have taken the oil from Saddam Hussein in Iraq and all this and that. He's taking the Venezuelan crude oil to replenish the Strategic Petroleum Reserve. I guess I'm okay with that, the way Venezuela has behaved over the years. The reserves have fallen to their lowest level in more than four decades. And, of course, you had a big release by Biden when his ratings were dropping, plummeting, because oil prices were skyrocketing. He released a lot of the oil reserves, and then Trump has also tapped into the reserves. And Trump says, one of the things I'm going to do with the Venezuelan oil, he made a deal, we don't have the details, for Venezuelan oil is to fill up the strategic national oil reserves, Trump said in a True Social post. He blamed former President Biden for depleting the stockpile. The topping out process will begin very shortly, and it is a gift from Venezuela. I don't know if it's a gift, Barry, a Goodwill gift. Here, you guys, here's the Statue of Liberty. We love you. Here's all this oil. I don't know about that.
1: Here's some barrels of oil.
0: The Strategic Petroleum Reserve can hold more than 700 million barrels, but currently contains only 289. So it's at 40% of capacity. Both Trump and Biden have authorized major withdrawals. You know where the opportunity is there? The refiners. We need to look at the refiners. The refiners continue to be a very strong sector in the market. We'll be right back.
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0: everyone. Welcome back here to the second quarter of today's Best Stocks Now show. Well, the other big news and really the elephant in the room today, besides the renewed fighting in the Strait of Hormuz taking out that that missile launcher, is Jackson Hole. We go to another body of water, Barry. Jackson Hole has a lot of water. Some beautiful lakes. I put a picture of Jackson Hole on my cover of my newsletter this weekend. Warsh signals possible Fed rate rise. He could be jawboning, all right? He could be jawboning despite Trump's demands for cuts, okay? I think he's bluffing myself, but Federal Reserve Chair Kevin Warsh has signaled that persistent inflation could require an interest rate increase, potentially putting him on a collision course with President Donald Trump shortly before November's midterm election. I don't think Trump would have nominated Warsh because he had his pick amongst several people. And he interviewed them all, you know, in depth. I don't think he would have put Warsh in there. So maybe it's a wink, wink, nod, nod type situation. I don't know. In his first major address as Fed chair, Warsh told the Jackson Hole Economic Symposium, well, that's a fun group, that controlling prices must remain the central bank's immediate. Can you imagine these guys at the Jackson Hole? His remarks strengthened expectations that policymakers could raise rates by a quarter percentage point in September. I think it's jawboning. For investors, Warsh's message suggests that borrowing costs may remain elevated or rise further, pressuring rate-sensitive stocks, bonds, and housing while potentially supporting the dollar. Okay, where do we go next? We're going to take a look at a chart of TLT. It's a long bond ETF. It's falling today. It was in rally mode until Warsh opened his big fat mouth at Jackson Hole over the weekend. Was he bluffing? Or is a rate hike on the table? Today, the bond market is reacting like there is a rate hike under strong consideration. And in fact, the 10-year ETF, which is IEF, all you folks out there can look at a chart of that, it is testing its support level today. And if it falls further, it will break down below its support level. As rates rise this morning, the 10-year rises to 4.75. There's a lid there. Has our Treasury Secretary put in a lid, a top? Is he going to come in with a bazooka and buy billions and billions of dollars worth of bonds here? Are the printing presses rolling right now? The 10-year's up 3 basis points this morning after Warsh's comments. And, of course, Bessent's going to have a lot to say about that, I'm sure, this next few days with the G30 meeting in Asheville, North Carolina, Barry. I didn't know that was a kind of a financial center of the world.
1: Is that? I didn't know that was I didn't know that was the location either.
0: Wow. I figured it would be in Charlotte.
1: We've got some.
0: Charlotte's become a major banking center.
1: Yeah, I mean, from a banking standpoint, certainly. I guess with these conferences, you got to have some. Maybe you got to have some kind of elevation,
0: prestige,
1: right?
0: Whether some kind of prestige.
1: Whether they do it in, yeah, you got to have a sky.
0: Jekyll Island off of Savannah, yeah. Georgia, down there. Jekyll Island is where the Fed originated.
1: Well, where is it that they go every year out in Europe? Remember, they
0: Davos.
1: Used to go, it's like somewhere in Switzerland. It's either
0: Davos,
1: yeah,
0: Switzerland.
1: Davos, that's it. Yeah. Mountains.
0: That's very pristine. I don't know. Maybe they communicate with God or the adversary. I don't know which one they're communicating with out there, but I don't want to know. Inflation has remained above the Fed's 2% target for more than 5 years. Okay, well, this is true because of all of that money sloshing around after COVID. we had to kind of sop all of that up there. And, of course, the previous Fed chairman went into panic mode with 475-point basis hikes, which should have sopped up most of it. But we'll see whether or not Bessent can now offset Warsh's comments over the weekend. All right. So they're also going to talk heavily about the trade imbalance. Bessent has been heavily involved in the trade talks and the trade meetings that they've had around the world. They also need to talk about the federal debt, which surpassed $40 trillion. You know who else has got a federal debt as almost as big as us? Not numbers-wise, but percentage-wise, is the U.K. I didn't know that. The U.K. is like at 3.5%, and we're at like 3.9%. And European central bankers fear U.S. policy shifts could rattle global markets. So they didn't like Warsh's comments either. The ECB has been keeping rates steady, while Warsh is warning of a rate hike. Now, there's going to be all kinds of predictions. Now, Barry, during the next break, we'll look up the probability of a rate hike at the September meeting by the Fed. Society okay. General,
1: yeah, I've got
0: yeah,
1: it right.
0: Society General out of France sees three rate hikes coming through March. Okay, they see three recessions probably.
1: Currently,
0: it's
1: a 65% chance.
0: That's pretty high.
1: We got 65% chance, Bill, and then 34% that we stay the same. That's at the next meeting, which is when is that's going to be September 16th. So,
0: let me put that one on the calendar.
1: We get some. I think we get some CPI. I think we get some CPI numbers later this week as well. So,
0: that's the same day I go on a harbor cruise with Joe Piscopo. That'll be fun. Fed meeting. We'll be talking about it that night with Piscopo.
1: September 16th. Yeah, September 16th.
0: My dream has always been to do a little. I used to do comedy routines all the time at my church and at our annual company picnics, when I was in the billboard. I always did the roast.
1: Yeah.
0: I'm pretty good at that. I'd like to get up there with Piscopo and roast him a little bit. Was he before Jack Benny or after Jack Benny? I don't remember. But the fact that I know Jack Benny dates me also. Earnings scorecard. All 18 S&P 500 firms, that was last week, beat earnings estimates. When we come back, we're going to take a look at where the earnings season ended up. And who's left to report this week? This is the Best Stocks Now show. We'll be right back. 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

0: Welcome back here to the second half of today's Best Stocks Now show. And next we're going to travel to the earnings season, the end of the parade. Well, at the end of the parade at Disneyland is the guys with the pooper scoopers from the elephants and the animals, right, Barry, that sweep that all that stuff up. Yeah. Okay. But this was definitely, there's no pooper scoopers needed for this earnings season. 97% of the companies have now reported earnings. 86%! Come on, analyst, wake up! They're sandbagging you. It consistently happens. 86% of the companies have reported a positive EPS surprise. And 77% of S&P 500 companies have reported a positive earnings surprise. Now, here's the number that is mind-boggling, but it's also a number with an asterisk next to it. For Q2 2026, earnings growth is now expected to be 52%. This number just 5 weeks ago was 23.6%. Where did that extra 29 come from? Well, you know, it came from NVIDIA. It came from Micron, it came from, what was the other one, CrowdStrike, it came from CRM, Salesforce. A handful of companies did it, okay? If the 52% is the actual growth rate, well, it's going to be very close because 97% is now in. It will mark the highest earnings growth rate reported by the index since Q2 of 2021. Now, think about that for a minute. Q2 of 2021 was a year after COVID. Remember where we were in Q2 of 2020? We were locked in our houses, wearing masks, unable to go outside. The economy was at a standstill.
1: Wiping off packages that got mailed to you.
0: Yes, you couldn't go to the market to buy toilet paper or water, you know, without a body spacesuit on and this kind of thing. So the whole economy was shut down. So you had a 91.6% quarter a year later, but 52 is phenomenal. The revenue growth is expected to be 15.4. I think that's the highest on record. And the profit margin is expected to be 17%. That's also the highest on record. The forward PE for the S&P 500 closed Friday at 19.6. What's the five-year average? The five-year average is 19.9, so we're trading under the five-year average. And I think that concentration –

0: for the S&P 500 12 months from now. But maybe that factors in some of 2028 earnings, Barry. I'm not sure about that. It could, because we're very late here in 2026. But suffice it to say, no, that's the 12-month estimate. The 12-month estimate is 9,204. And here, get this. Last week, the earnings estimates for next year, Barry, were $405. Okay, after the reports we had last week, which were NVIDIA, I think CrowdStrike, Salesforce, the earnings are now for next year $414. So you go from $405 to $414 in 1 week. That's $9 per share. Slap a 22 multiple on that, or 21, and you get a target price 200 points higher than where we were last week. And this year, the earnings go from 359 estimate to 361. So everything is moving in the right direction right now. I'm at 8,800. That's my 12-month estimate. Target price, 8,800. I'm 400 points lower. I'm using a multiple of 21. I think it can get back to 21, but, you know, what's the biggest factor on that multiple, Barry? Interest rates. Interest rates
1: are
0: the
1: right. Especially currently, right? Currently,
0: exactly.
1: Interest rates, where they're at, they don't warrant, as interest rates go up, the palatable multiple goes down. So, there's also some in those 9,000 plus point target prices, there could be some multiple expansion if you end up getting a cut, which is what the Fed at some point wants to do,
0: that's really tough to,
1: or what, right?
0: So that's tough to justify,
1: build it, to forecast
0: a rate cut right now. Big
1: yeah.
0: Okay.
1: Agreed.
0: Now, in my newsletter, I should also note that I did another installment of the Terrific 35. I did two more major players. So now we've introduced to you the Terrific 35. We've totally disced the Magnificent Seven, and we are writing up companies in that Terrific 35 each week. And then we'll also have articles on Seeking Alpha. This whole series of articles will also be memorialized on Seeking Alpha beginning this week. Okay, so that's that. We did two more companies this week. I went over their track record, what they do for a living, what their valuation is, and where they're currently ranked in the Best Stocks Now app. And I also put a one-year chart of these key stocks. So we've identified now four major players in the Terrific 35, which is something I coined because I think that the Magnificent Seven is over, long gone. It's like from the 60s, like me or, some other people I know. Okay. Let's take a look here. Bob Dylan's 83 years old or 84 years old, something like that. But he's still touring. He's still touring. He doesn't sound all that good, but he's still touring. He's still the greatest songwriter of all time in my book, next to maybe Cole Porter. But you can't really put them in the same genre together. Societe Generale sees three rate hikes this year. Now, this week, we're not done. We've still got a few hanging out there. Of course, we got GameStop today. That I was hanging on that one. This coming week, we're going to get Palo Alto Networks, which could be a Terrific 35. It's right there. It's definitely a contender. Broadcom, it's in the Terrific 35. Medtronic, which makes heart devices. Network Appliance, NTAP. Brown Foreman, which makes booze. The Campbell Soup Company, which is about as soggy as the carrots and the potatoes in their vegetable soup. Boy, those
1: mushy,
0: things are soggy.
1: Mushy.
0: There's nothing worse than a mushy carrot. And Lululemon, which at one time was one of the hottest stocks in the entire market. We'll get a few more, though, that are on the outskirts of town. Let's see. There's going to be some meetings this week.

0: Credo Technology, Dell, Ciena, Ambarella, which makes chips for the GoPros, Snowflake, UiPath, DocuSign. So these are also very important companies that will also report this week. And several of those are key stocks in the AI revolution. Okay, when we come back, we're going to do just a few minutes on how much we have left, how many years are left for Social Security before it goes belly up. That's a pleasant subject. And then we'll talk about some individual companies in the news today.
1: On a winter's day. 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
7: 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In fact, when I won my congressional primary in June of 2020, when I knew that I was going to enter the House of Representatives, I publicly said that before I was a congressman or a councilman, I'm first and foremost the son of my mother, Deborah Busselet. And I consider it the high honor of my life to represent the Bronx, which is full of powerful mothers who have struggled and sacrificed and suffered so that their children and grandchildren can have a fighting chance at the American dream.
4: Stay informed. 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The Answer.
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0: Born on America's darkest day of 9/11, the Tunnel to Towers Foundation has been helping America's heroes ever since. In this 25th anniversary year of 9/11, we honor heroes like New York City Police Department Detective Eric Kaleha. Kaleha, a Bensonhurst, Brooklyn native, worked his way up to the rank of detective and answered the call after September 11th, serving at Ground Zero in the months that followed. In 2022, he was diagnosed with multiple cancers tied to his heroic service. Just 5 months later, he passed away from a 9/11-related illness. Eric is survived by his wife, Marilyn, and his two children. To honor his life and service, Tunnel to Towers paid off the mortgage on the Kaleha family home through its Fallen First Responder Home Program. Donate $11 a month. 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That's T, the number 2, and then T.org.
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0: or more, you could potentially be subject to the surcharge, but only if that is not your primary residence. Now, they flooded the landscape with 17,000 threatening mailed notices to people among those 24,000. That means over 70% of New York homeowners, the Mondani administration threatened with a letter saying you may owe the surcharge. That's insane to think that over 70% of the most valuable properties in New York City are not primary residences of New Yorkers. I know they oversaturated the market because I got one of those notices. And my clients got such notices. I, as first deputy mayor, had to legally live in New York City. I've lived here for 40-plus years. I've paid city taxes for 40-plus years. How did I get one of these notices? They didn't do what the statute required, which was the city has to make an initial determination of who actually owes the tax and only then demand that people pay. They did the opposite. They sprayed the landscape. They published an over-inclusive roll of hundreds of thousands of New York City homeowners that they said was related to the surcharge. Turns out it wasn't at all. And then they flooded the landscape with 17,000 threatening mail notices saying, you may owe the surcharge unless you apply for an exemption, nowhere to be found in the statute, and we decide you're exempt, or else we'll deem you to owe the tax. Now, that is just illegal. And no matter what the city has done since.
1: What statute are you referring to? I don't mean like the numbers,
0: no.
1: But...
0: No, it's the state legislature, at the governor's urging. She's Mondani's sponsor in this regard, right? Mondani was claiming he needed more money. This was the new surcharge slash tax they came up with. And legislation was passed in Albany as part of the budget that this surcharge could be imposed on second home properties. And it's supposed to raise a certain amount for the city. Turns out a lot less people are going to be subject to the surcharge because there's a lot less second homes. But in any event, the Mondani administration decided, let's switch the burden to homeowners and maybe we can ensnare more people into having to pay the tax. And that was just wrong. So we got a TRO originally. This is the
1: temporary restraining order, which means that Mondani, they couldn't proceed.
0: And then we are now at the final hearing, and we are waiting the judge's ruling. But it was a packed courtroom today. The city's top lawyer, Steve Banks, was there as the corporation counsel. And guess what? He spent most of his time arguing that the case was moot because as soon as our clients appeared in court as petitioners, lo and behold, they miraculously got quote-unquote exemptions. Yeah. And guess who else got an exemption who never applied for one? Me!
2: Yeah.
0: I mean, it's just outrageous. And he spent most of his time arguing that the case was moot. He called it not ripe. Well, it was ripe when the people brought it because you were trying to, you know, surcharge us, right? But they're still advocating on behalf of thousands and thousands of New Yorkers who illegally got these notices threatening them with the surcharge. And that's what we're fighting against. And it's really resonated, Arthur. It's resonated with so many New York City homeowners. Even though many of them will never owe the surcharge, their homes aren't worth those enormous amounts. But it struck a nerve that how could our local government do this to homeowners? Publish that over-inclusive log of hundreds of thousands of us by name, address, property value, and then target thousands of us for these threatening mailed notices. It's really offended a lot of New Yorkers, even people who know they'll never have to pay the tax because it was just wrong what he did.
1: Christine?
2: Randy, the case is in Staten Island, and I'm just curious, you know, I've heard that this is hitting Manhattanites more than anyone. Why in Staten Island?
0: It is hitting Manhattanites, the surcharge, more than any other borough. But our clients, our lead clients, you know, in the case, are from Staten Island. One of them is married to someone who'll be on the show later. The other one is now, the father.
2: Is that a coincidence, honestly?
0: Well, actually, the way it transpired, I think you.

0: You both know this, so you're laughing, right? But we were on this show talking about the pied-à-terre surcharge, and then Frank Morano comes on at the end of the show, and he starts talking about it too, and he's worked up about it. So, out of that moment, was born, you know, some people who wanted to participate in the lawsuit.
1: There you go.
0: Go ahead.
2: Are you the only attorney that is suing the city on this? Because it seems like if there are 17,000 people that are under duress from this, that there would be more plaintiffs.
0: Yes, because I'm suing on behalf of multiple plaintiffs or petitioners. Mm-hmm. But the ruling they get, this is a challenge to the legality of the Mondani administration's conduct.
1: Right,
0: so it's not about the individuals so much as it's about illegal conduct across the board. And therefore, the ruling we get in this case should apply to all those many thousands of New Yorkers who were mistreated. The city has to do it over again.
1: All right. I got to take a quick break. Alex, we could bring on the aforementioned Frank Morano after the break because he's always got something to say. We'll have Christine Nicholas telling us everything like that I didn't know, like 39 restaurants, 39 Broadway shows. And, of course, Joni's here celebrating Joni. We'll be right back.
3: 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Well, we did too. So we went out and looked for the all-knowing Cat, John Catsimatidis, the living legend, business billionaire, and politician, to tell us what's real and what's fake. 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

0: was playing when Randy Master was a teenager. I made him laugh. The Rolling Stones released this song, Street Fighting Man, as a single in the United States on August 31st, 1968. Pretty good, right? How'd I do it? How was my math there, Randy? Okay?
1: You were good. I was 12.
0: Close enough. I was off by a year. Decca Records released what has been called the Rolling Stones' most political song, Street Fighting Man, written after Mick Jagger attended a March 68 anti-war rally at London's U.S. Embassy, during which mounted police attempted to control a crowd of 25,000. This song was kept out of the U.S. Top 40 because many radio stations refused to play it based on what were perceived as subversive lyrics. Well, we could do a whole show about subversive lyrics. So I'm on the beach on August 22nd with my family, and I always get an update when Charles Gasparino, who's a frequent guest on the show, posts an article. And, like, I didn't have enough Randy Mastro in my life after going to his birthday party on Friday. Now I got to read a headline that says, Randy Mastro goes to war against Mamdani amid the Pierre tax roller. First of all, he puts your name in the first paragraph. Like, people know who you are. Like, you're Christine Nicholas or somebody. So, I mean, is that, you know, have you attained that level?
2: You stepped on the lead. The title in the print edition was Maestro Mastro.
0: Oh, I missed it. I don't have the Maestro Mastro part. So there's something, seriously, that he talks about here that I didn't. I wanted to talk to you about. Randy Mastro is representing an investigative reporter, pro bono, that means they ain't paying him, whose information requests into alleged anti-Semitism in City Hall have allegedly been stymied. What's that all about?
2: Richard Behar, a prominent award-winning freelance journalist who's written for Forbes, Fortune, other prominent publications. January, he foiled the Mamdani administration about why the mayor had voided all of the executive orders that Eric Adams entered over a period of many months to combat anti-Semitism, including the creation of a mayor's office to combat anti-Semitism. And then he issued a second FOIL request to the mayor's office about why suddenly in the city's Economic Development Corporation, all references to Israel and Israeli investments were wiped from EDC's website, even though it used to be prominently featured as something that we encouraged in New York City, Israeli firms to invest in New York City. You know what the response he got from the Mamdani administration was? We'll get back to you in November. Okay. So we brought a lawsuit to enforce his freedom of information law rights. Suddenly the city could get everything done by August. And literally the day before we're supposed to go into court, that night, the city produced a handful of documents that basically were cover emails or public reports or press releases. Anything else was either redacted, withheld, or claimed to be privileged. So we are fighting to get those documents because they have a lot to say about what's going on in this administration. Anti-Semitism, raging anti-Semitism, hate crimes against Jews, you know, at historic levels. More hate crimes against Jews than all other groups combined in New York City. It's one of the few crime indicators that is dramatically on the rise. And we're going to get to the bottom of why the Mamdani administration is stonewalling on these issues that go to the heart of anti-Semitism.
0: Councilman Frank Morano, is anything that Mr. Mastro said surprise you at all?
3: Not at all. I mean, maybe I shouldn't still be surprised at this point. The only thing that surprises me,

0: but his expertise and his labor in service of their behalf. So it's great to be on the radio with all of you.
1: Let me ask you this, Councilman Morano, since the political animal that you have been and now have shown that here's the question. How do you feel about a Mastro for mayor?
2: Stop.
0: Oh, yeah, count on it. I mean, please, I don't care if he runs Democrat, Republican, Communist, Socialist, Libertarian. You'd count me as his most enthusiastic supporter.
1: Christine Nicholas?
3: Of course.
1: Mastro for mayor? What do you think?
3: Well, that would be a real fusion. Yeah. A fusion candidate, but I just want to get back to that same Gasparino.
2: I'm not running for mayor, but go
3: ahead. I know. The same Gasparino article, Charlie Gasparino. If you look at the very end, because as a former colleague of Randy Mastro, there's other colleagues that have been sort of like emailing this article around going, who was the colleague that went off the record that says, yeah, Randy Mastro is not my cup of tea. In some respects, he could be a real a-hole. But I'll tell you one thing. If you go up against him in court, your incompetence will be
1: exposed
3: very quickly. And I think that's says volumes, quite frankly.
2: I do, too, because I want to know who the a-hole is who said that comment.
4: We need an investigative journalist to
3: I think out. If you look at Charles Gasparino's articles in the entire week, you might see another Giuliani former colleague that was featured. I don't know. That's just how I look at things. But in any respect, you may not have been fully loved by your colleagues because Randy was a tough boss, but you were respected. And I think that goes the same for Mayor Giuliani and the other deputy mayors, and even a press secretary here or there. As long as you were respected and you were doing your job and it was on behalf of
1: Christine,
3: the people.
1: You were feared. There was a respection, but there was also fear.
3: Okay, stop.
2: Can I, first of all, she did such a fantastic job with a very hostile press corps. But I'm going to tell, can I tell a little Giuliani story?
1: Morano, could you hang out for a second? Are you in a rush? What are you doing?
0: I'm all yours. I'm on the bus.
2: All right.
0: I'm all yours.
2: Thank you, Frank. And thank you for those comments. I'm humbled by them and actually blushing. So thank you. You're very kind.
0: I'm excited to work with you on a dozen more things.
2: Well, it's feelings mutual. Anyway, true story about Rudy Giuliani. On his desk in City Hall, he used to keep Machiavelli's The Prince, right? And I said to him one day, why do you keep that on your desk? He says, because there are important life lessons here. Like, it is better to be respected / feared than loved. And I said to him, well, You got the former, but you could use a little more of the latter.
1: Now, Frank Morano, you're a movie guy. What movie does that remind you of? Would you rather be loved?
0: Well, certainly Bronx Tale, yes. Which was integral. And, we're actually going to be honoring Chaz Palminteri at City Hall for Italian-American Heritage Night on October 7th. So I'm really looking forward to that. He's not only a terrific playwright and actor, but a guy that's done a lot for just about every charitable organization in this city.
1: So, Frank, since we're talking about Italian-Americans, excuse me, Christine Nicholas and her firm, Nicholas & Lentz Communications, they are going to be on Arthur Avenue. What a beautiful name. Tomorrow night from 5 to 7:30 at Mario's Restaurant, 2342 Arthur Avenue. And, it's going to be a party. Besides Christine and Kevin McCullough, Linda Perillo is going to be there. And, why don't you tell us?
3: Come on, Uncle Junior will be there.
1: Dominic Chinese.
3: Or Ola, right? I mean, come on.
1: Go ahead.
3: We know from Godfather 2. But we're also going to have Regina Maglucci Delfino. She owns Mario's. And Mario's has been around for over 100 years old, as is Madonia Bakery, which is right next door. So Peter Madonia is going to be with us. Steve Cuso is going to be coming up for this occasion.
1: You see this picture of Christine in here, Randy? I mean, it's a little much.
3: Oh, stop.
1: A little much, mother of three. I mean, you're not exactly coming off as a mother of three.
3: But you know what? It's going to be a beautiful evening to kick off the Italian heritage season because it's more than just a month. Ferragosto is coming up on Arthur Avenue later on this month.
1: Really?
3: So, yeah, I know it's in August.
1: Okay,
3: in Italy, but who's in August in Italy? All the Italians that live in Arthur Avenue. So now we got to have it in September. But it's open to anyone. Just make a reservation at Mario's. We'll be there from 5.

0: to 7:30, and then you can listen to it on AM 970 at 7 p.m. You'll have Travel Tuesday with Linda Perillo, and then we will be using my hour on Fun Friday this coming Friday at 7 to 8 with Kevin McCullough and Christine Nicholas.
1: There you go.
2: Nice.
1: Frank Morano, I want to thank you because last Friday, 10 days ago, whatever, you jumped on the show with me, and we went over all of those bills. And you did a great job on the fly, so I appreciate it. Are things in City Hall this week relatively quiet, the week leading up to Labor Day, or is that you guys rocking and rolling?
3: Well, we're rocking and rolling. Tomorrow, we have a Rules Committee hearing on the mayor's chairman to run the Board of Standards and Appeals. And this fellow, John Mangan, would be an awful choice. And it's not because I disagree with him, you know, liberal, conservative, whatever. It's because he fundamentally doesn't appreciate the role of the public and of communities. And he was the intellectual firepower behind these disastrous ballot propositions that went on, and Randy may disagree, and fine, that went on the ballot last year. And, you know, he wants to kill community benefit agreements, and under Zoran Mamdani's New York, I shudder to think at what he would do as chair of the Board of Standards and Appeals. And this is one of the many areas where you're going to have Republicans and Democrats all asking challenging questions. And from what I'm hearing, I think his nomination is very much in trouble. That's what's happening tomorrow. And then Thursday, obviously, Julie Menin, our speaker, has a long history with Ground Zero and the whole downtown community, having been a small business owner there and the chairman of the community board there. She's hosting a bipartisan group of council members at the 9/11 memorial on Thursday as well. So we got a lot going on. And then we got the stated meeting next week where I'm introducing a host of interesting bills that I'll look forward to chatting with you about next week.
1: So, Randy, I'm going to ask you, and then Christine, I'll ask you. Mamdani, I mean, he's got to show up at the 9/11 memorial thing. I mean, he can't be booed because he's never introduced. And if he didn't show, right, because they don't introduce any of the politicians. And if he didn't show, it would be a disaster.
2: He has to show. He will show. He showed up last year when he was the mayor-elect. Mm-hmm. But I just wanted to echo something that Frank said, you know, about the speaker. Julie Menin is really stepping up to the plate against anti-Semitism and taking some strong stands in that regard, and good for her. And there's radio silence from Mayor Mamdani on such issues.
3: Well, and look, you saw that with what happened at the Met. The Met wanted to honor this guy, John Galliano, who said he loved Hitler, who was convicted of a hate crime in France in 2011, who told people that their ancestors would have been gassed. And that's who the Met wanted to honor. And Julie Menin was the first person to step up and say that this is totally inappropriate, and you didn't hear a peep out of the mayor at all. So, New York is very, very lucky to have Julie as speaker. And, you know, the thing that's frustrating about the mayor, the current mayor, is that not only, you know, do I disagree with him ideologically, that's fine, that's going to happen, not only is it clear that he's got some sort of hostility towards people of the Jewish persuasion, okay, but there's just pandemic incompetence, right? We saw this during the snowstorm, which resulted in 24 New Yorkers losing their lives. We saw this now during the Legionnaires outbreak. And now we saw this during the pied a terre tax, unveiling. And now we're dealing with this with the rollout of universal pre-K and 2K, where you have preschool owners who are small business owners, family-run businesses in many, many areas, that are forced to take out loans or go into their own pocket just to open in time for school. And that's totally inappropriate. You can deal with left wing, you can deal with right wing, but what's the worst of all possible worlds is extreme ideology combined with incompetence. You know, the mayor said when he was running that he was an advocate of sewer socialism, that they'd get stuff done while he was being socialist. Nothing is getting done. But for the fact that there are a couple of competent commissioners that have managed to find their way into the Mamdani administration, Everything that the mayor's office has been responsible for implementing themselves has been totally bungled, and New Yorkers are on the receiving end of it.
1: I want to just ask Randy Mastro, Randy, do you think the whole PA, the way they rolled it out, the tax, was that pure incompetence, or was there a deliberate aspect of
2: it's one or the other? There was definitely a doxing element because of the antipathy of this administration to private property ownership, but whether it was incompetence or intentionality to try and ensnare people into paying the tax, what difference does it make? Frank is right on the mark about what he just said. And the fact of the matter is,
4: next
2: Frank,
4: stop,
2: you watch.
4: Road,
2: come you know, 5 weeks from now when we're coming up on Columbus Day. All right, he's not marching in our parade.
1: No,
2: he'll never be there. And it's not a parade about Christopher Columbus. It's a parade about Italian American heritage, just like the Israel Day parade is a parade about pride and Jewish heritage. And he didn't march in the Israel Day parade, and he's not going to march in the Columbus Day parade. And it says a lot about him not being a mayor for all New Yorkers.
0: He won't be the first mayor that didn't march in the Italian-American Columbus Day Parade up Fifth Avenue. I'll tell you the other one. He was Mike Bloomberg. But he did it deliberately because, if you remember, the Columbus Society would not allow Mayor Bloomberg to march with his friends, Dominic Chianese, Lauren Bracco, because they were in a show called The Sopranos. And they said that they had standards, and they didn't like the show The Sopranos. Yet they were fine with Robert De Niro, who was in The Godfather. They were fine with, you know, other Italian Americans in film. But they told Mayor Bloomberg he couldn't do that. So what did he do? He went up to Arthur Avenue, went to Dominic's restaurant, sat in the window with Dominic Chianese and Lauren, and they had lunch, and that.
2: Lorraine
0: Bracco, right. And so that made the front page. So it wouldn't be the first, but he was doing it, you know, to prove a point. And instead, it's not like, you know, he didn't celebrate Italian heritage. He went to Arthur Avenue. And folks, you can go to Arthur Avenue tomorrow night, and you can see Dominic Chianese Sr. live. By the way, 95 years old.
1: This is going to come full circle.
0: Now, let me just finish with this.
1: She did great.
0: 95 years old. So, Randy, you're like a little, you know, chicken compared to him, right? You got a long way to go. Dominic is celebrating 95 years, and you know how he's celebrating it tomorrow night with us? He is launching a brand new podcast.
2: Wow.
0: Dominic Chianese. The podcast.
2: Wow.
0: This is a guy that doesn't stop. I love
2: it. He
0: also sings. I just love it.
1: He sings. I was going to say, is he going to be singing?
0: Yes. So it's going to be fun. Yeah, you should have him because his joy of life is just infectious when you're around him. And he just, may he go Chindon, we say, may he go beyond Chindon.
1: When a guy's 95, you don't want to tell him 100 years.
2: I'll be here when Junior comes on the show. I'll definitely be here.
1: Mr. Councilman Morano, is there? We got a couple of minutes left. Is there anything else I need to address with you with these two fine people? Since
3: it sounds like you got it all covered. The only thing I'll mention, as I'm sure Christine knows, but the audience may not, is that Mario's, speaking of The Godfather, not only is there great food there, but that is the restaurant that turned down The Godfather, right? So that famous scene where Michael shoots Mulcahy and Filozzo, they wanted to shoot that at Mario's, and Mario's turned them down, and they had to work out something else. So that's a claim to fame in their own right. And I certainly agree with everything that Christine said when it comes to the incredible vim and vigor of Dominic Chianese. He's a great talent, and I love his song "Typical New Yorker," one of the few songs that properly mentions Staten Island and gives it its just.
1: Well, thank you, Frank Morano. I appreciate that very much. I know, Mr. Morano, you're at one of the many events you go to. I only got three press releases from you today on a Monday of the last day in August, so I guess you're slowing down a little bit for for the last week of September, of August,
3: I
1: should say.
3: Yeah, I'm actually on the bus now, heading back to Staten Island to Rachel Carmine and our 56-day-old baby Colette. But if anybody's around tomorrow and they're looking for something to listen to midday, they can hear me filling in for Michael Smirkanish on Sirius XM POTUS. We'll see if I still remember how to host a radio show.
1: Oh, that's big news! Congratulations, Frank Morano. That's very cool. That's a big show.
3: We were talking with our mutual friend, Geraldo Rivera, who had a lot of great things to say about you, and Kelsey Grammer, who's always terrific. And tomorrow, my guest is going to be Andrew Yang, and we have a lot of interesting things to go over with him as well.
1: Oh, excellent. Any firsts for your beautiful daughter?
3: She's much more, she's pretty talkative as far as baby talk.
1: Well, I hope she gives as good of a speech at your 70th birthday as Ariana gave at Randy Mastro's 70th birthday. And I also hope I'm there and you're also pouring Cristal.
3: Amen, brother. Thank you.
1: And Tignanello.
3: With all three of you.
1: All right, Councilman, you have a good night. So, Randy, all kidding aside, it's a pretty big milestone, the big 7-0. And obviously today you argued one of the biggest cases in the city. So you're not slowing down, and Christine apparently is running your mayoralty exploratory committee.
2: I'm not running for anything. No. I'm a lawyer representing aggrieved New Yorkers, just like Arthur Idala. But we're back in court on Wednesday on the rent freeze case. Affects a million apartments. So many small landlords struggling in our city. They got zero rent increases on one-year leases, two-year leases. For the first time in the 57-year history of the Rent Guidelines Board, they decided that this year, with landlords' costs raging higher than the rate of inflation, with their income down, suddenly this is the first year in history where landlords got zero increase on 1 year, zero increase on 2 year, zero increase on anything. Not a squat, zero, without any explanation why this year was different than any other year. I'll tell you what the difference was. A mayor getting elected on a campaign promise to freeze rents who put thumb on the scale. That's the only difference.
1: And now instead of tenants calling the landlord and saying, I need some help with the heat or can you fix this, they're just calling 311 and flooding.
2: It's shocking what's going on.
1: But Randy, I don't know if you could hear, as a tribute to you on your birthday, Alex is playing your tune right here. My Way by Frank Sinatra. It's Christine Nicholas. It's Councilman Morano, Joni Pelzer, Arthur Idala, Alex Garrett. And the birthday boy who does it his way, that's for sure. Let's see what Wayne Ozzie's got to say on in his decision.
2: America.
1: God bless. All right, folks, it's a Monday night. We'll be back tomorrow. Go to Arthur Avenue if you're around tomorrow. Hang out with Christine Nicholas. It's always fun being around her. It's Arthur Idala. Have a great Monday night. We'll talk to you tomorrow.

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2: News this hour from Town Hall. I'm Keith Peters in Washington. Deadly flash floods in the Grand Canyon have killed two people as the search for the missing continues.
3: Hiker Dan Evans was at Bright Angel Campground in the Grand Canyon Saturday when deadly flash floods from a monsoon hit.
4: And I could see about 5 to 6 inches of water flowing around my tent. The campsite just flooded.
3: He and others began the dangerous hike out. Some were able to pack up. Others fled with the clothes on their back.
4: I'm just keeping my eyes upstream, just praying that a wall of water isn't coming towards us.
3: Evan says as they were crossing a bridge, the Colorado River was raging beneath them. Rangers had to evacuate hikers by helicopter. Rescuers are still searching for several missing hikers while confirming two deaths. I'm Julie Walker.
2: George Santos earns a permanent ban from an online prediction market platform.
5: Kalshi has banned George Santos from its platform, concluding the disgraced former congressman likely engaged in insider trading. Spokesperson Elizabeth Diana says this is the company's first ever lifetime ban. They reported Santos to the Justice Department in June, saying he placed a series of bets, then contributed to speculation over whether he would attend President Trump's State of the Union address. Santos did not show up and pocketed over $17,000. He's already agreed to a settlement with the Commodities Futures Trading Commission over the trades and launched an influencer deal with rival platform Polymarket. Responding on social media, Santos called Kalshi an unserious company. I'm Jennifer King.
2: The Supreme Court is allowing the White House to continue construction on President Trump's $400 million White House ballroom project while his administration appeals a judge's order halting that work. On Wall Street, the Dow down by 374 points, the NASDAQ dropped 31, the S&P 500 lower by 25 points. More on these stories at townhall.com.
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10: Thank you, Rob. Thank you, Noah. Thank you for tuning in today. Why are you here? Hopefully to learn to live better. And I'm going to give you an example. The first example is something that you can take for the rest of your life and may well save your life. Could have saved this man had he come here years ago. So I'm going to jump right in. 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So that's issue number one. Now I want to jump in and tell you a story about a man. It's a real story, and I saw him yesterday. And he's a 48-year-old man, born in Poland. He's married, has a beautiful wife. And a really sad story, but instructive story that you can take to all your friends, you can take to your doctors, you can take all your life, and it may well save your life. And it's what happens when a doctor presumes something is one thing, when in fact it's another thing. So let me tell you about this man. He's 48 years old. He's married. He's a businessman. Came with his wife. He has two children who are 10 and 14. So he's in the middle of his life. Beautiful wife, beautiful children. And he's had a mass growing in his groin for 6 months. And over the last 3 years, he was seen by multiple doctors. He was seen by two separate primary doctors. Why? Because he had a lump on the back of his thigh. And all the doctors, without doing any tests, without doing any imaging, without doing any biopsies, told him, oh, it's just a simple lipoma, a simple fatty tumor. And they never offered imaging. They never offered a biopsy. And he was determined. He actually went on. He saw two separate primary doctors. Then he saw two separate dermatologists, all on his own. And then he saw a surgeon, and they told him, five doctors over 3 years told him, oh, it's just a fatty tumor, a lipoma. No one offered to do imaging, he reports. No one did a biopsy for 3 years. And then recently, in the last 6 months, remember the lump was on the back of his left thigh. And then in the last 6 months, he's had masses in the groin area. So the groin area is separate. The groin area is where the leg meets the body, where the leg meets the genital area. So he had a mass there, and eventually he had a PET scan. PET scan's an injection of radioactive sugar, and it tells us about where tumors are. And he had a PET scan showing in the leg mass that was 3.3 by 2.5 by 3.5 centimeters with a very high SUV. SUV is how much radioactive sugar is taken up. And why sugar? Well, cancer likes to eat, and if you put something on a radioactive marker like sugar, well, the cancer grabs that sugar. It would grab a steak or a cheeseburger or a hamburger or a falafel or whatever. Just that sugar is easier to put in the body. And it also, the PET scan also showed two separate masses in the inguinal area. One mass was 4.5 centimeters, so the mass in the inguinal area was actually bigger than the mass in the thigh. And there's another mass in the inguinal area that's 3.7 by 2.3 centimeters with an SUV of 14. Normal SUV is how much radioactive sugar is picked up. Normal is 1. So it's telling you it's picking up 1,400 times as much. And he also had a mass in the pelvic bone, pelvic area, lymph node in the pelvic area, left obturator node, also with a high SUV, and that node measured more than 2 centimeters. So already this year he's had ultrasounds, he's had blood tests, he has no headaches, his vision, hearing is fine, his weight's 192 pounds. If you see him, he's a large, strong, strapping man. He's 6 feet, he never smoked, he never had any secondhand smoke. He never had colonoscopy. He came to me, and that's how I got all this information. I told you, how do I know about patients? Well, I see them. Patients, smart patients, come in person. So he needs to get colonoscopy. His bowel movements are fine. He wakes up once a night to urinate. His PSA was low. He's on no medications. He's had no surgery. He's had no hospital stays. He's had no radiation. He has no family history, and he works in the business world. So he's been in the United States from Poland since 2001, so many decades. His wife came more recently. They have these two beautiful children. And he just came to me with metastatic Merkel cell cancer. So he has a cancer, but everyone told him, two separate primary doctors told him it's just a fatty tumor. Fatty tumors are a benign condition. His wasn't a fatty tumor. His was cancer. It was a Merkel cell cancer that's now metastatic, stage 4, spreading through his body. And I can tell you that he and his wife are two of the saddest people, and they are so grateful to have come here. They went to two separate primary doctors, two separate dermatologists, and a surgeon, all who did nothing except reassured him falsely. So he got a biopsy, Merkel cell cancer. We arranged a PET scan, and now he wishes to be treated. And he's being torn apart by his diagnosis. It's a very advanced cancer. He can't imagine that he has this very advanced cancer, having done everything right except getting a diagnosis. And that wasn't his fault. He went to doctors, multiple doctors, to get a diagnosis, and everyone falsely reassured him. And I see that so often. When do I see it most commonly? I see it when people have rectal bleeding. They have blood from the rectum, and the doctor tells them, well, it's hemorrhoids. Well, not all rectal bleeding is hemorrhoids, and not every lump in the skin is benign. And not every lump in the breast is benign. And that's why it's so important to document what something is. Even if something is most commonly a lipoma, that doesn't mean it's always a lipoma. Same with lumps in the breast. If you have a lump in the breast, it needs to be documented. And there's simple ways. There's very simple ways, easy ways to do biopsies, get biopsies of these areas, and prove. Prove to you and prove to your doctors. Prove what it is, rather than to falsely reassure a patient. And so now this patient is here, and he's devoted to me. He likes how we work. He likes the idea that we need to prove things, and we've told him that. We've explained all options. I've encouraged him to be seen by surgeons and medical oncologists and all the other doctors you can imagine who take care of cancer. But he's so eager. In fact, he's already started radiosurgery for his cancer. It's a Merkel cell cancer. Cancer's most commonly of the skin. In his left leg. It's a lump about the size of a plum in his left leg. And he's very reluctant to have chemotherapy because he understands chemotherapy doesn't cure most anybody and there's side effects. And he understands that surgery is not really possible with the extent of the cancer. The cancer in the inguinal area is growing through the skin, growing into the pelvis and pelvic nodes. His cancer in the leg, which is the epicenter where it started, but it has traveled to the inguinal areas and the pelvic areas, and he's most eager to have radio surgery to these areas. And we've already started. And this is work we do. Our success rate's very high. We've treated 40,000 patients over years, over decades, and we have a lot of experience. And that's why so many people come to Radio Surgery New York. Even though there's all kinds of places around, and he's shopped around town, he's shopped around in all the places you can imagine. He's just upset. He's upset that chemo doctors want to give him chemo, knowing how poor this cancer responds durably to chemo. He understands that surgery is not technically possible, and he likes the idea of radio surgery with high success rates, high durability, and experience here at Radio Surgery New York over decades. First in Western Hemisphere, first in America, first in New York with stereotactic body radio surgery, and this is the work that we do. So if there's one lesson you learned from this show today, it's document. Don't assume. If a doctor tells you, well, it's probably this, well, that doesn't mean it is that. And there are ways to be able to tell you, hey, this is what it is. And that's what we believe, and that's what we offer every patient who comes here. And it's, of course, up to the patient to agree. We can't force anyone. We believe that the patient is the president of his or her body. We believe we're here to educate, and that's what we try to do every day for every patient here at Radio Surgery New York. If you or they or your loved ones or your friends or your neighbors wish. And you, by learning this, can pass on the information. You're an ambassador of information. You're an ambassador of knowledge. And you can spread the knowledge, too, that when doctors tell people, well, it's probably this or probably that, well, there's ways to prove. And that's what should be done for every patient. Prove. Prove what it is, and don't be stuck with a difficult or incurable situation because you've delayed or you were falsely reassured. 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
9: 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This is Rob Redstone here with Dr. Gil Lederman in the heart of New York City. We're just a few steps from the Radiosurgery New York Cancer Treatment Center on Broadway and 38th Street. 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He was the first in New York with fractionated brain radiosurgery, and he's the first in America and in the Western Hemisphere with body radiosurgery. You can also call Dr. Lederman at 212-CHOICES for a free informative booklet and DVD. 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
10: We are back. I want to talk about a man, 69 years old. He's a black man, and I say that because in the black community, they have black men have the highest rate of prostate cancer in the world, and Caribbean black men even higher, and Caribbean black men with family history even higher. And you can imagine there's so many black men in the Caribbean and New York area with a family history. And I don't mean, well, okay, your dad was born in Jamaica and you're born in America. You still have Caribbean heritage. So this man has Caribbean heritage. He came here to talk about his prostate cancer. And I should tell you one more thing, and that is that any man, whether it's white, black, blue, green, purple, yellow, whatever, can get prostate cancer. And we take care of men and women and children of every race and religion and creed and color. And we're only calling out in the black community because there's twice the rate of prostate cancer and twice the rate of breast cancer and also higher death rates. So there's lots of reasons to come here to get checked out. And many people come here to get checked out. You don't have to have cancer to come to Radiosurgery New York, as you know. There's three reasons concerning cancer. One is to get checked out. And every day we see men and women who want to get checked out, whether it's for breast or prostate or lung or colon or pap smears, you name it. This is the work we do here at Radiosurgery New York and work with our colleagues as well. Also, people are just diagnosed with cancer and they want to get on the best track first. They don't want to have radical and deforming surgery. They don't want to lose their prostate or lose their breast or lose their bladder or lose their lung or lose their pancreas. So many people want to get on the best track first. And then there's people who've already been around a little bit, and they've already had the diagnosis of cancer, and they want to see if they're on the right track. Because with cancer, if you're not cured within a few months, usually it's not going to work. And some people say, oh, I've been getting chemo for 2 years and 3 years and 4 years, and my doctor keeps on wanting to give me different chemo, and it's not working, and I have a stack of CAT scans and MRIs and PET scans, it's not working, or it's not tolerated, another reason to come. Treatment's not working, or not tolerated, or not wanted. So there's so many reasons why people come here, and that's three reasons in particular. So you want to get checked out. You want to know what's the best treatment before you start, before you lose part of your body, whether it's your arm or leg or nose or breast or lung or pancreas, whatever. And then you've already had treatment. So three cancer reasons to come here. And then, of course, the fourth is our new program in treating arthritis and plantar fasciitis with low-dose radiation. And many people come for doubles. Come for cancer and arthritis. Some people are suffering with arthritis, but they also have cancer. And some people just have one. Many people come just for arthritis to have treatment that's not being offered elsewhere. They're going to see surgeons and medical people, and they're being offered medicines and injections, and nothing's helping with arthritis. So it's another reason why radiation medicine. There's something called radiation medicine, using radiation for all kinds of reasons, even benign tumors in the brain, like acoustic neuromas, meningiomas, pituitary tumors, and more, and benign tumors in the body. So there's lots of reasons why radiation medicine may help you or your loved ones, and you may not even be told about it. So often, I see so many people who are not told about all the options, and it is so sad. So I want to get back to this man, 69 years old. He has four children. He came with his son. He was diagnosed with prostate cancer. He was seen by another doctor. He had a PSA. PSA was 8.5. Normal PSA is considered 4 or less, and you can have prostate cancer with a PSA of 1 or 2 or 3, and it's always better to get checked out. So you can say, well, why is he coming with a PSA of 8? Should he come with a PSA of 4? Well, most likely he or his doctors didn't know about it or didn't do the right thing. When you come with an earlier cancer, you have even better success rates. So he came with a PSA that was double normal, PSA 8.5, and he had a more aggressive cancer, a Gleason 7 cancer. And, well, he had an abnormality in the bone. It turned out to be a bone island. He had an enlarged prostate. He's waking up 5 times a night to urinate on no medicines. He was on no medicines. The doctor saw him. He saw a urologist also. None of them offered any medicine to help him with his urinary to diagnose why he had so much urinary issues. And just last week, Joe Biden, the first lady, or the former first lady, wife of Joe Biden, said, well, she should have known better. Joe was waking up 6 times a night to urinate. She should have known better that he had cancer. Well, the fact is that urinary symptoms and prostate cancer are not necessarily related. So what she said is wrong, really. She should have taken Joe, in my view, to get PSAs. She knew other people in the White House, from John Kerry to Defense Secretary Lloyd Austin, who had prostate cancer. Remember, Lloyd Austin is the man who had secret prostate surgery for cancer on the Christmas Eve, ended up in the ICU with apparently a perforated bladder and a perforated bowel from his surgery of prostate cancer. And there shouldn't have been a perforated bowel and a perforated bladder from prostate cancer, but it tells you a lot about surgery and why so many men do not want surgery for their prostate cancer. So Lloyd Austin, you can look at our information that we wrote about Lloyd Austin, even sent it to the Wall Street Journal. So this man is 250 pounds that we're talking about, and he's 5'7". And we offered also, because he was urinating 5 times a night, to check that out separately. It's really separate from the prostate cancer. He's an ex-smoker, and there's some data to show that smoking is related to the development of cancer. So it's another good reason not to smoke. And this man, well, he has another reason to have gotten checked out earlier. He had a brother, a first-degree relative, with stage 4 prostate cancer. And we know that men who have family members with prostate cancer have a much higher chance of dying. So it's another reason why men should come here to 1384 Broadway and get checked out. There are so many reasons for this man. He's a black man. 1 in 6 black men get prostate cancer. 1 in 23 die. He had a high PSA. Another reason, he had a brother with stage 4 prostate cancer that had already traveled. He was also urinating 5 times a night. Another reason to have come here to get checked out. Well, I'll tell you the good news. The good news that he was here, and not only was he was here 10 years ago with a very high-risk cancer, Gleason 7, with a PSA velocity, family history, first-degree family member with stage 4 cancer. So his brother is not doing great with stage 4 cancer. This man is doing great, and how do I know it? Well, we treated him 10 years ago. 10 years ago, we treated him for prostate cancer. His PSA is now 0. So he's in remission, cancer-free, 10 years after our treatment. And as I've said so many times, we have a long, glorious track record treating prostate cancer. We have a high success rate. 90% of our patients are in remission. When we do biopsies of the prostate, after our treatment, 98% of our men have no cancer in their prostate. So we have a nice track record with most of our men sexually active, keeping urinary control. This man is 10 years out. His brother has stage 4 cancer. It's traveled. This man is in remission. His PSA is 0 after our treatment only. No chemo, no cutting, no surgery. Our treatment only at Radio Surgery New York. And we have lots of data to show you. It's always best to meet in person. If you don't know what your PSA is, it's time to come in and get checked out. If you do know, it may be time to talk about what it is and how to best follow you and the tests that are best done for you, and also to improve your quality of life if you wish. For this man, he's 10 years out. He has a brother with stage 4 prostate cancer. He had a Gleason 7, high PSA, urinating 5 times a night. Now, after our treatment, 10 years later, his urine is good. His PSA is 0. He's living the life. He's doing great. And one more thing I want to tell you. Why did he come to get checked out now? Not only to get checked out for the prostate, but because he has pain in the right and left knee. He has arthritis pain. And now he wants the other side of the coin, which is radiation medicine here, low-dose radiation for his arthritis. Now, what's bothering him most is arthritis. 10 years ago, it was cancer, an advanced cancer of the prostate in a man with a positive family history. So many people, men and women, come for multiple reasons. Now, for prostate cancer for him, and for arthritis in the right and left knee, and he wishes to be treated, and this is the work that we do every day. And of course, we do testing to document this and then talk about all the options. And it seems like so many other places, including arthritis specialists, so many don't tell all the options to patients. I can tell you from my experience having treated so many people with arthritis of the shoulders, the elbows, the hands, the hips, the knees, the feet, even plantar fasciitis, that most men in America and most women in America are never told all the options until they come here, 1384 Broadway. So it's true about cancer, it's true about benign tumors, true about brain tumors, it's also true about arthritis and plantar fasciitis. It's great to learn all the options first here at Radio City New York, where we accept most insurances, Medicare, Medicaid. My name is Dr. Lederman. We'll be right back.
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2: We are back. I want to talk about a man who came to America from Cuba. He's a Cuban-American. He's 73 years old. He's married with 3 children. He had a daughter who died of Hodgkin's lymphoma. It's really sad. I did not see her. I never saw her until he came to me with high blood pressure, prostate issues, asthma, shortness of breath, sleep apnea, and a mass growing in the kidney. He also had blood in the rectum. He had bone pain. He was seen by a super-duper hospital, a super-duper doctor, and the doctor at the super-duper pooper place told him they had no options for him. I guess he was too much girth. He weighed too much. So he had a mass growing in the kidney. Previously, it was 3.2 centimeters. It was 3.2 by 2.6 by 3 centimeters, and then it increased. It went up to 5.1 by 4.2. And this doctor at this super duper pooper scooper hospital just watched him. And then he watched him again, and the mass went up again and got even bigger yet. And it was continuing to grow. And he even had a lesion in the opposite kidney. He had no headaches. His vision was okay. His weight was 250 pounds. He was 5'10". And he had this mass growing. He saw a super-duper pooper famous surgeon at super-duper hospital. But I think they thought he was too thick to operate. So he was taking medicines for shortness of breath and Flomax. He had prostate issues. He had enlarged prostate, cholesterol, high blood pressure, and he had rotator cuff surgery and knee surgery. This is all before he met me. He'd come to America from Cuba in 1961. That was back in the President Kennedy in the Bay of Pigs. And he worked in the food industry, and I examined him. And I saw him. He went to Super Duper General. They never did a biopsy of his kidney. We like to do that to prove to each person what's going on. We also asked him to see a gastroenterologist because he had blood in the stool. He was advised to be seen by their doctors. We tried to get tests. His PSA was low, but he had prostate issues. And this is a man who was adamant against any biopsy of the kidney, even though I urged him to do that, even though it's so easy. And he came to me years ago. Years ago, he came with this growing mass in the kidney. His doctor told him, the doctor told him, I have a note, at one of the super-duper hospitals, he was confident of the surgical abilities, but the patient was told that he was not confident that he'd wake up from the surgery, and that's why he didn't offer surgery. So the patient was robust, a little too robust. He had a big mass growing in the kidney, and the doctor at Super Duper General let him walk out with a growing mass, most consistent with cancer, didn't offer a biopsy, didn't offer any treatment. The doctor said, well, if you think that you can't wake up from my surgery, the doctor said his abilities to cut were great, but he thought that the patient wouldn't wake up. So what good is that for the patient? How does that help the patient? And why didn't the doctor say, well, if you're afraid of doing surgery because the patient won't wake up, why don't you send him to Dr. Lederman, the doctor first who brought body radiosurgery to America, who treats kidney cancers and lung cancers and pancreas cancers and liver cancers and colon cancers and gynecologic cancers and other cancers, bladder cancers, with no cutting and no bleeding and putting no one to sleep. You just lay down, we make a stereotactic frame of the body, we send thousands of beams in, and we don't have to worry about people waking up because we don't put them to sleep. Isn't that a lot better? Why didn't the doctor over at Super Duper General say, well, I'm confident in my abilities, but I'm not confident that you'll wake up? What sense does that mean? And if you really believe that, why don't you give the patient another choice? If you're a super-duper doctor at a super-duper hospital, shouldn't you know all the options? Shouldn't you know that for 40 years, Dr. Lederman's been treating kidney cancers with high success rates? Shouldn't you know that? And shouldn't you offer all your patients all the options? And why wouldn't you? Why wouldn't you? You just tell the patient to go lose 100 pounds and then you'll operate? Lots of luck. By then, the cancer will have spread all over his body. So what happened? Well, years ago, this patient came with his wife. He has a loving wife, very nice man, very nice wife, very nice family. And we talked about all the options, why so many people come here for non-invasive treatment. No cutting, no bleeding, no putting you to sleep. And this is the work we do. And we treated him. And now he's a success story. No side effects from radiosurgery. He's ambulatory. He's functional. He's doing what he wants to do. Cancer in remission. Doing great. No spread of the cancer. Luckily, he came here before his cancer traveled. But he came here when the cancer was growing at Super Duper General. And the doctor told him he was afraid if he had surgery, he wouldn't wake up. Well, here there's no waking up, so there's lots of reasons why anyone would want to come here. Number one, high success, no cutting, no bleeding, no general anesthesia, and avoiding the complications of surgery like infection and wound healing and being in bed with blood clots. There's so many reasons why people come here. Even those like this man who went to Super Duper General and saw a Super Duper surgeon. Even those, and especially those, and our office is filled with patients like him who have been seen at Super Duper General, and I think it's worth your while, just like the man who had the skin cancer, Merkel cell that traveled to the lymph nodes, was told by separate surgeons, primary doctors, and others, dermatologists, he had nothing to worry about, it was a fatty tumor. Just like him, now he's here for radiosurgery in New York, even though he's been at all the big super-duper hospitals, and no one ever told him all the options until he came to radiosurgery New York. And one more thing I want to introduce myself. My name is Dr. Gil Lederman. I was born and raised in Waterloo, Iowa. Went to public school, university, MD at 25, like my great brother.

1384 Broadway. We're talking about a man who came to me with a elevated PSA, elevated Gleason score. His PSA went from 1.4 to 1.5 up to 3. So he had a PSA that never got to 4, but his PSA was rising. He had a MRI. MRI showed a mass in the prostate. He had a Gleason 6 cancer. He was treated years ago. I examined him. He had a T1C prostate cancer, and now his PSA is 0. He's in remission. His sex life works. His urinary life works. Lucky for him, he did not have surgery, because we know most men with prostate cancer who have radical surgery or robotic surgery end up leaking urine, so often impotent, unable to have erections adequate for intercourse, and often with shortening of the penis with surgery. And most men come here because they want to have better results, better quality of life, and avoid radical surgery. And this is the work that we do every day at 1384 Broadway, Broadway and 38th Street, in the heart of New York City. My name is Dr. Lederman. We'll be right back. Did you

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3: We are back. We'll talk about a very, very, very, very elegant woman. She's 61 years old. She was born in Trinidad. She's a black woman. We talked about it earlier. There's much higher rates of breast cancer in the black community. Every woman's at risk, whether Chinese, white, yellow, black, or anything in between. This woman is from Trinidad. She's a very elegant black woman. She's immaculately dressed with the fanciest clothes. But Under her clothes, she came to me in the past with a 10-centimeter mass, bigger than a fist, in her left breast. A big mass, huge mass. She had biopsies of the breast. She went to other hospitals, super-duper general. She was told they had to have a mastectomy. In fact, she was told three times she had to have a mastectomy by three separate doctors in three separate hospitals, and she declined, and she came here for evaluation. In the past, she's 61 years old. She's single. She has no children, but she has a family history

0: She has a family history. Both her mother and her sister had breast cancer. And she knows that her breast cancer was diagnosed earlier at one of the big imaging centers. She's had mammograms and ultrasounds almost every year. She has biopsy-proven left breast cancer with a large mass. It's even so large, it's dimpling the skin. It's distorting the skin, distorting the breast. And so she saw doctors at the super biggest hospitals in New York. And she's just adamant against any surgery whatsoever. The mass in the left breast showed ERP or positive, that's estrogen receptor, and progesterone receptor positive. Her was equivocal. She had invasive lobular carcinoma. She had a huge mass in the breast. It was very big. It was 7 centimeters from the nipple. She had a mammogram, which showed also a secondary lesion in the breast. She also had an MRI of the hip, which showed arthritis and tendon disease unrelated to the cancer. She had a PET scan at one of the super-duper big hospitals, which showed this 10-centimeter mass in the breast. There's also a lesion in the opposite breast, which I recommended a biopsy, which she's refused. And she could feel the mass. Everyone could feel the mass. The size of a very, very big apple. She had no bleeding, but she had distortion to the breast. She was on medicines for blood pressure and medicines for diabetes. She had never had radiation. She was never in the hospital. But again, her mother and her sister, two first-degree relatives, had breast cancer. I examined her. She's a big woman. She's a very tall, big, robust woman. Very elegant. And on the breast, she had a 10 to 11 centimeter mass throughout the central portion of the breast. She had marked dimpling of the breast. She had this mass that was large. She had canceled surgery repeatedly and came for a repeat consultation after being seen by so many doctors. She came years ago. And so she wanted only our treatment. She declined all surgery. She declined all chemo, all hormones, only wanted our treatment. And we treated her. And now she's back with this huge mass in the breast treated. And we got a mammogram, ultrasound, blood test. And she got even an MRI. And the MRI, which is probably the most devoted, accurate test of the breast, not only, but that is the most accurate one, shows complete disappearance of this 10-centimeter mass. She's in remission. She's doing great. She is so happy. This is the work we do. She has her body. She has her breast. She has her life. She's in remission, doing it her way. Even though 3 separate surgeons told her to have a mastectomy at 3 of the biggest hospitals in New York, you can imagine. She came here like so many people, like actually thousands of people came here for breast cancer treatment and other cancers. Cancers of the brain, cancer of the skin, the lung, the breast, the pancreas, the liver, the spleen, the kidneys, gastrointestinal, colon cancers, rectal cancers, gynecologic cancers, prostate cancers, bladder cancers, cancers of the limbs, arms and legs. So many people come here. We have an extensive experience over decades with high success. This woman had a huge mass in the breast, now in remission, documented by probably the best test for the breast, the MRI. This is the work that we do every day at 1384 Broadway. I want to talk about a man who's from Italy. He's a baker. He's an incredible baker. He went from Italy to France to Germany. He learned baking from the best bakers of Europe, and now he's here. Incredible baker. He has history of prostate cancer, has diabetes, heart disease, cardiac stents. He has a PSA that was elevated. He had a physical exam, stage T2B. He saw other doctors. He said no one examined his prostate until he came here, and I see that so often that people do not get examined elsewhere, even by their urologist. His weight is 200 pounds. He's 5'6". He never smoked. He has no shortness of breath. He said he had colonoscopy in the past. He has diabetes. He's on metformin. And, well, number one, he wanted to be treated, and we've treated him now. We've treated him for his prostate cancer, number one. Number two, like so often, we check people out, and when we checked him out, we found a mass in the gallbladder. We found a gallbladder cancer that none of his other doctors, none of his other hospitals ever found. So now we're getting a biopsy of the gallbladder, which looks like a cancer, a second cancer in a man who came to us with prostate cancer, having been seen by other centers. So for him, it's a big lesson. For you, it's another lesson to come to a doctor who's triple board certified, and you'll probably learn things. 90% of our patients learn things about their body they never knew before. And I want to introduce a man who's decided to talk to you about his cancer. He was treated 6 years ago. He had a cancer of the stomach. He was told to have stomach removed. Even now, he's told he has stomach removed, even though he's in remission after radio surgery, no cutting. And Gideon, how long have we known each other?
1: 7 years.
0: And years ago, almost 10 years ago, you were diagnosed with a cancer on your stomach, right?
1: Yes.
0: And you were seen at hospitals, big hospitals,
1: yes,
0: right?
1: Yes.
0: Famous hospitals.
1: Yes.
0: And what did the doctors tell you about this cancer?
1: You have to take that out of your stomach.
0: So the doctors told you have to have surgery and cut out a big part of your stomach.
1: Right.
0: And how do you feel about that?
1: I wasn't comfortable about it. There were no options.
0: So you were very brave to tell the big surgeons, because surgeons usually have big personalities, you don't want to do their treatment.
1: Right.
0: So you walked out of there.
1: Yes.
0: And you didn't know what you were going to do.
1: No.
0: So how did you figure out what you're going to do?
1: I heard you on the radio talking about radio surgery. And I said, let me go up and talk to Dr. Letterman.
0: So you came here not knowing what you're going to do.
1: Not at all.
0: No one told you about it other than hearing my voice on the radio.
1: Right.
0: And we met.
1: Yes.
0: And what was your impression about that meeting?
1: I like the fact that the place was clean and it was direct and the people were nice, very nice and accommodating.
0: And you had the treatments. Yes. And there was just a few treatments.
1: Right.
0: And each one was only about 10 minutes?
1: Yes, about 10, 15 minutes, yeah.
0: And what did you feel during the treatment?
1: I felt well after that. Then I went back to work.
0: The same day?
1: Yes, I went back to work most of the time.
0: Were you able to eat and drink and be merry, everything you wanted to do?
1: I was fine. I was very well.
0: So you went back to your family?
1: Yes.
0: And back to work?
1: Yeah.
0: No suffering?
1: No, there was no suffering. Put into, I had no pain.
0: And no pain. So it was so easy.
1: Right.
0: So now it's been 7 years since your treatment.
1: Yes.
0: What do you feel now, 7 years later?
1: I feel more comfortable. I usually take some of the cards and I give it to people. And I've had coworkers who went and checked themselves because I saw I went through this one so successfully.
0: Now, you recently got a new scan, right?
1: Yes.
0: At that, actually, the famous hospital, yes. not here. And it showed everything was fine.
1: They told me I have to take it out.
0: You had the scan, which was okay.
1: Yes.
0: But then the surgeon saw you. And he still wants to cut on you.
1: Right.
0: So it bothers him that you haven't had your surgery.
1: No, I've never.
0: It bothers him a lot.
1: Kind of, yes.
0: Right? Because 7 years later, the tumor is smaller. You're right. In remission.
1: No,
0: you never had chemo. Never had cutting.
1: No cutting.
0: And he still wants to cut on you.
1: Yes.
0: So what did you tell him?
1: I told him I'm going to talk to Dr. Lederman about it.
0: So what did Dr. Lederman suggest?
1: He said, you're doing fine. You're in remission and everything. Everything's fine.
0: And you've been fine for 7 years.
1: Yeah, no hospitalization, no medication, nothing. I can only take one little medication for my high blood pressure, 10 milligram. I don't take any medication.
0: No cutting, no bleeding.
1: No cutting, no bleeding, no pain.
0: So what do you tell your friends when they ask you about your experience here?
1: Come over here and tell your friends to come by Dr. Lederman.
0: Are you upset that the doctors over there didn't tell you about all the options?
1: Yes, I kind of. That wasn't fair.
0: Because they should have said, because we talk about surgery and chemo. We talk about everything here.
1: Yes.
0: But it seems like the other guys hide things. So why do you think they want to cut?
1: I don't know. It made me suspicious now.
0: Yeah? Are you getting more suspicious?
1: Yes.
0: What advice do you have for other people?
1: Check yourself. Come to Dr. Letterman and get another advice, get another opinion, because here you are like the president of your body and make you feel like that when you get here.
0: Okay, so far 7 years doing great.
1: And eating like a horse.
0: Eating like a horse, right out of a trough. So as we say, you should live to be 120 in good health.
1: Yes, sir. Thank you.
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3: News this hour from Town Hall. I'm Keith Peters in Washington. President Trump promised that his massive oil deal with Venezuela announced last Friday would substantially lower gas prices for all Americans long into the future. Trump says the oil deal with Venezuela is good for both nations.
4: We're taking out millions and millions of barrels of oil, going to Houston, going to Louisiana, going to lots of different places in the United States and all over the world. And we're making a fortune, and they're making a fortune. They're starting to make real money.
3: Trump called it the biggest oil deal in world history. Global crude prices are rising again after a new warfare between the United States and Iran. There is still no verdict in the Lindsey Clancy trial.
5: Jurors in the Lindsey Clancy trial have ended a third day of deliberating without a verdict on whether the Massachusetts woman is criminally responsible for killing her three children in 2023. Clancy, a former nurse, does not deny strangling her children, but claims postpartum psychosis led to her actions. Prosecutors argue she knew what she was doing. The jury could find her guilty of murder or manslaughter, or acquit her if they believe psychiatric problems were to blame. Her sentence could range from life in prison to confinement in a mental health facility. I'm Lisa Dwyer.
3: Army Secretary Dan Driscoll is stepping down after 18 months on the job. That's according to the White House on Monday. No reason was given for Driscoll's departure, but tensions with War Secretary Pete Hegseth have been widely reported. Driscoll is a friend of Vice President J.D. Vance and an Iraq War veteran. On Wall Street, the Dow down by 374 points, the NASDAQ dropped 31, the S&P lower by 25. More on these stories at townhall.com.
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